0: Hacksaw Jim Duggan, yeah, who
1: very
0: he
1: well
0: was,
1: too,
0: but
1: by the way.
0: It did catch the, looked like it was three defensemen back there. And looking at the replay, actually, it looks like on the replay, our friends over at ABC are showing us that they had seven guys on the ice. So that is too many, but you only get one penalty.
2: Aho off the draw, has it top of the near circle. He'll wind it along for Gostis Bear. Carolina sets up their second power play. Down low and back of the goal. Svechnikov near flank, it's Aho. Center point dusted off by Gostis Bear. Top of the near circle, Aho creeps in away from coverage. Back to the point, Gostis. Jordan Staal on the doorstep has goals in all four games of the Stanley Cup Final. Now the captain of the Hurricanes answers back. And with 7:12 left to go in the first, it's a power play goal, 3-1 Carolina.
0: Oh, you win a faceoff and you dictate the terms, and Jordan Staal goes right to the front of the net and takes a cross check from Jeremy Lauzon. The rebound was there from Carter Hart. A big, juicy rebound. Now, in fairness to him, I'm looking at a different replay. I don't know if that shot was going wide. It ended up going off of Braden McNabb, who was to his left. Maybe Billy had a better vantage point, but Staal was right there, stick on the ice, and had a wide-open net, and it's 3-1 lead for the Canes.
2: So a huge response by Carolina. And a guy who's been responding for a long time.
0: Oh, huge, huge.
2: In his NHL career. But Jordan Staal, a 20-goal regular season. First time in a long while for that. And he has been absolutely spectacular in the second season for Rod Brind'Amour. Just under 7 minutes remaining in this first period. 3-1 Carolina. Jackson Blake for the far boards. Taylor Hall, tough angle. Fought off again by Hart. He is fighting.
0: It's about three or four times now Carolina has fired pucks from the goal line.
2: Hall in back of the goal to the slot. Stankoven, big save by Hart. Going down on both knees. Mark that one out to center. Brent Howden for Vegas. Near wall in the zone. Carlson to the corner. He'll rim it. Far hash Stone. Mark Stone, his pass rejected by Keandre Miller. It deflects all the way back in the Vegas end. Hart with a handle to the far corner. McNabb on the puck. He'll stretch out the ice far side of the red line for Barbashev. Chatfield, nice hit on Stone. Separates him from the puck, and it comes out to center. McNabb's on it off the near glass, out to neutral ice. Heavy collision. Stone, Eichel, double-team Chatfield, and the play is blown dead on a hand pass.
0: Stone was looking to get even with Chatfield. You picked up beautifully, Johnny. He hit him a little bit earlier, and Stone was looking to run him in the next week.
2: With 5:59 left to go in the first period, Carolina 3 and Vegas 1. 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We'll be back after these local messages.
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0: thought he'd beat the clock, Johnny.
1: Maybe not.
2: The play is under review to see if the puck crosses the goal line before the pitch.
0: The crowd was asking for Hanifin to shoot the puck. Does this puck completely cross the goal line before the clock hits zeros? Watching it live, I thought it did.
1: I'm with you. So did I.
0: But we're right. Getting a look at it, and with the clock at .1, Bussy slides over, yeah. And it looks like from the replay in the overhead that this will not count.
2: After review, the clock hits zero before it crosses the goal line. Therefore, okay. No goal.
0: And that was referee, you heard the voice of referee Jean Hébert. He put the headset on quickly. I'm sure he got word from the situation room that no time had expired. And the game remains at 3-1. But the interesting thing at the end there, Johnny, the crowd was in sync in letting the Vegas Golden Knights know that, hey, it's at 3, the clock is at 2,
1: right.
0: The clock is at 1. They're yelling for Hanifin to shoot it. The lane was open. McNabb fired it, but not before the clock hit 00.
1: If you thought you would get a sense of normalcy at some time in this series, think again. This is absolutely incredible, and we've been saying that over and over again. So, after one period, the Carolina Hurricanes 3 and the Vegas Golden Knights 1. Coming up next, Rob Brinder has the intermission report. 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

0: Defensive help comes from Barbashev. He'll spring Rasmus Anderson out to center. From the red line, out the blue line, a penalty upcoming against Carolina. Michael takes it in off the back of the goal. Delayed whistle. The Canes will get possession. And now, Vegas back to the power play.
1: There was a scrum behind the play.
2: Carolina 48, minor penalty interference.
1: And it's going to be on Jordan Martinook. So a penalty kill by Vegas. Johnny, now they get the opportunity with the man advantage.
0: With 5:40 left to go in the second period, Carolina 3. Sports USA will be back after these local messages.
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0: Tonight, they've had but 2 shots in the period on Brandon Bussey. They've scored once. They trail it 3-2. And a huge moment here. Off the faceoff.
1: No stick for Stahl.
0: Eichel now out of the corner. Stone in back of the goal. Will kick it to his stick. Play it back. Top of the near circle. Dorofeev. Stone to the far side, Eichel out of the corner.
1: Want to pick on Stahl if you can, if you're Vegas.
0: Okay, Marner, center point to the far wall, Eichel. Straight away, Marner again. Jack Eichel scans the coverage. Zips the pass to the goal line, brought out by Stone. He goes downhill. Sets up Eichel in the far circle. He recaptures the puck. Marner, Eichel, bumper slot hurdle. Eichel again, far hash. He'll walk it. Eichel downstairs for Stone, he'll curl. Hold on to it. Set up Marner, who sets up Eichel. He'll dance. He'll shoot. Put off by Bussey. Out of the corner. Chatfield gets to it. Not out. Jankowski. Beautiful keep. It's Mitch Marner. He'll dangle in the high slot. To the bumper slot again. Hurdle now. Eichel. Goal line Stone. Eichel in the far circle. Now at the hash mark. Center point. Marner. He'll settle the puck down. Eichel calling for the one-timer. Resettles the puck. He'll take it back. Eichel winds it off a body up the driftwood. Captured by Stone in back of the goal. He comes near corner. He'll wind it back. The time on the power play, 47 seconds. Out of the corner now. Hurdle to the far side. The puck is settled by Eichel. Jack Eichel takes it out slowly. Center point, Mitch Marner. Marner with a shot tipped. Pad save, Bussey. Slavin's on the puck. He'll dump it out.
1: Mark Stone got a piece of that. And Bussey made a tremendous save. Marner with a shot pass. About 2 feet off the ice to the right of Bussey and Slavin. Great patience to get it clear.
0: 20 seconds left to go. Out to center. Anderson through the middle now. Carlson, a self-pass off the far boards. He goes to the corner. He's broken up. And the puck is cleared out of the zone by Keandre Miller. 5 seconds left in the Vegas power play. 3:43 left in the second period. 3-2 Carolina looking to even the series. Howden. Shot deflects off Walker. Miller's on it for Carolina. He'll utilize the near boards and dump it out. Penalty is over, and icing is called here. 3:31 left in the second period.
1: Just could not, Johnny, could not isolate Jordan Stahl after he broke the stick.

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3: John Forslund, Eddie Olczyk, and Billy Jaffe back with you for the final time here tonight. We wrap up game number four. The Carolina Hurricanes, a great effort, have evened the best of seven Stanley Cup final at two games apiece with a 5-3 win. Edzo, this series, the pressure points have gone back and forth. Yeah. Coming into this game, Carolina had pressure. They needed the game. They had the rookie goaltender starting, the mystery behind Freddie Anderson being scratched and all of that. Anyway, now it's on the shoulders, I believe, of Vegas. Yeah. Do you agree?
4: Yeah.
3: And where do they go from here?
4: Well, I think Carter Hart's got to find a game here. And I go back to game one, round two against Anaheim, right here in this building, where it was a goalie win. He's been good. They need him to be flat-out great in that game, game five, back in Carolina on Thursday night. Now, in saying that, it took a while for the Vegas Golden Knights' big boys to really get into this game. I thought as the game went on, I thought Eichel and Marner, I thought Stone was good from the drop of the puck. They needed... and they're looking for their big guys to really step up in a large way. So if they can, from Carter Hart, and have one of their big boys have a type of game that can bring everybody into the battle, bring everybody into the fight, they give themselves a chance to come home and wrap it up in six games. But right now, Johnny, if you look back at all, as far as I'm concerned, if you look back at all the periods that we've played so far, at times Vegas has had their way with Carolina.
3: Right.
4: And Carolina now has had their way with Vegas for a lot of this. So it should be even. It should be even. Now, you could go back to game two and say that Vegas should have been up 3-0 coming home. Or, I'm sorry, 2-0 coming home. And then they won the other night like they did after being up 4-0. And next thing you know, it's in double overtime. But when you look at, my opinion, the totality of the series so far, it's even. And that's what we are in the series.
3: And when you don't have a conclusion after four games... you have a great series, and that's what we have right here.
4: Great job by you, Johnny, tonight.
3: You,
4: thank you.
3: Right,
4: thank
3: back
4: you.
3: At you.
4: We'll see you in Carolina, and then we're coming back
3: for
4: to Vegas
3: six.
4: This weekend.
3: Yes, we are.
4: Can't wait for both.
3: All right, great job. We'll see you later.
4: Can't wait.
3: Okay. Let's thank everybody responsible for helping us get on the air tonight. The executive producer of Sports USA is Larry Kahn. Producer and engineer here in Las Vegas, Brian Neal. Our statistician, Brandon Kahn. Studio engineer back at Sports USA, Mike Martinez and Dan Lynch. Once again, the final score, the Carolina Hurricanes defeat the Vegas Golden Knights 5-3. The series is now tied at 2. And for Eddie Olczyk and Billy Jaffe and our entire Sports USA crew, this is John Forslund. Game 5 will be Thursday night in Raleigh, starting with Rob Brinder in the pregame show at 7:30 Eastern Time, 4:30 Pacific. Thanks so much for joining us. Rob is coming up next with the postgame show. You're listening to Game 4 of the Stanley Cup Final right here on Sports USA.
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10: Rob Render at the Sports USA Studios. What a game again tonight. I feel like we're saying that post-game every game in this series, but that's really been the case. This has been truly, as our John Forslund just said, an epic Stanley Cup final. The Carolina Hurricanes take down the Vegas Golden Knights. 5-3 was the final tonight, evening up the Stanley Cup final at two games apiece. Let's take a listen back to the highlights from tonight's game. It didn't take long for Carolina to get on the board in the first.
11: Logan Stankoven, Jackson Blake, Taylor Hall get out for Carolina. Near circle draw to our right. Chatfield off the end boards intentionally. Out in front, they score! It's Logan Stankoven, who is in the right place at the right time at the 106 mark of period one here in game four. Carolina off and running.
10: Team leading 11th goal of the playoffs for Logan Stankoven at 106 from Chatfield and Blake, his 19th career playoff goal and second in the series. He needs one more goal to tie Rod goals in the single postseason. Brendan Moore had 12 in 2006, the year that the Hurricanes won the Stanley Cup. At that point, it's 1-0 Carolina, and just a short time later, they would add another.
11: Nikishin straight away again. Good stick, Howden. It's fought for in the slot area. Back to Nikishin, right side. Ehlers, a shot caught off by Hart. Puck lay loose. Nikishin's on it. Top of the near circle. The penalty is over. Power move, Hall in front. They score! That's hockey, baby! It's Jackson Blake as the Canes get an even strength goal. That goes tick, tack, goal. And they lead game four, 2-0.
10: Sixth of the playoffs for Jackson Blake at 3:28 from Hall and Ehlers. Ninth career playoff goal and first in the series, making it 2-0 Carolina. And if you're a Hurricane fan at that point, you have to be thinking all good things. Your team came in down in the series 2-1. You're on the road, tough environment. You jump out to that 2-0 lead again. You have to feel good. But of course, you remember at that point what's happened in this series, where the other team finds a way to always come back when they're trailing, and Vegas, of course, scored the next one.
11: Directed far side. Stahl with a shot stop. A stick save by Carter Hart.
4: And then Stone with a big hit on Stahl after he shot that puck from the near boards, and then Stone right in front of Billy while Stahl was down.
11: A breakaway for Stone. He takes the slapper. Deeks Bussy and scores! An answer from the captain, Mark Stone. Here in game number four, he cuts the lead in half.
10: Mark Stone, seventh of the playoffs at 7:20 from Theodore McNabb, 48th career playoff goal and second in the series. There was the answer from Vegas to pull to within 2-1. But what your captain can do, the other team's captain can do, at least it's played out that way so far in the series, Jordan Stahl would answer right back for Carolina.
11: Top of the near circle, Aho creeps in away from coverage. Back to the point, Gosses spare wrist shot, bought up, they score! Jordan Stahl on the doorstep has goals in all four games of the Stanley Cup Final. Now the captain of the Hurricanes answers back. And with 7:12 left to go in the first, It's a power play goal, 3-1 Carolina.
10: Sixth of the playoffs for Jordan Staal on the power play at 12:46 from Gostisbehere and Aho, and just the start of what was a massive night for Jordan Staal. We're going to get back to that in just a moment. That is how period number one would wrap up, with Carolina ahead 3-1. And as I said just a few moments ago, the team that was trailing and has been trailing in this series has always had an answer. That was the case again tonight in the second period for Vegas. William Karlsson, Wild Bill, got them closer.
11: Marner through the logo, in the zone, to the slot, a dangle, a handoff for Anderson. He'll circle the wagons to the slot. They score! Wild Bill! William Karlsson! Set up by Rasmus Anderson on a beautiful play. 15:38 left in the second. Vegas within one.
10: Third of the playoffs for William Karlsson at 4:22 of period number two from Anderson and Marner. 36th career playoff goal and second in the series for Karlsson, and for Mitch Marner, assist number 19 in these playoffs that leads all skaters in the postseason. At that point, it's a one-goal game, and late in the second, Vegas would get even.
11: Vegas is out dead center. Sissons 2-on-1. Buried in the zone, a drag, a shot. Howden, he scores! Brett Howden! With his 14th goal in the Stanley Cup playoffs. And with that goal, he sets a record for the Vegas Golden Knights. They've tied game 4-3.
10: Most goals in a single postseason in Golden Knights history. 14 of them for Brett Howden at 17:08 with that goal from Sissons and Karlsson. 23rd career playoff goal and his fourth in this series. That's how period number two would wrap up, with the game tied 3-3. 6 minutes and 32 seconds into period number three. Jordan Staal's huge night continued for Carolina.
11: Turning stick of Chatfield swatted deep by Ehlers off the end glass. Theodore, look out, turnover, Jarvis in front, a dangle, what a save! Carter Hart, scissors out the right pad, it's loose in front, they score! Jordan Staal down and out, he does it again, face first on the ice, in a desperation play, with 13:28 left in regulation, here in game number four, Carolina with a one-goal lead.
10: What a perfect John Forslund, exactly how Jordan Staal was laid out, almost like a headman dive, Superman style dive, swinging his stick at the puck. He gets it off the edge of the stick and somehow it finds the back of the net. Incredible stuff from the veteran captain of the Carolina Hurricanes, Jordan Staal. Seventh of the playoffs, second of the game at 6:32 from Nikolaj Ehlers, 45th career playoff goal and his fifth goal in the series. He is the first player since Mike Bossy, the Hall of Famer Mike Bossy, in 1982 for the New York Islanders to score at least one goal in each of the first four games of a Stanley Cup final. And Staal now has five in that span. That is tonight's highlight of the game. It's brought to you by Wrangler. Here's to the early risers, the go-getters. 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Wrangler. For the ride of life. Carolina would maintain their 4-3 lead until late in the third when they picked up the ice sealer.
11: Battle won by Vegas. They get to the puck. And Hurdle taken down by Chatfield. They play on. It's banked off the boards for the yawning Cage. Bullseye! The Canes get an empty net goal with 54.8 seconds left. As it was fed all the way down, Nikolaj Ehlers got to it. There was a cluster in front of Bussey, and Chatfield and Ehlers were jamming for it. It's Nick Ehlers, I believe, into the yawning Cage to make it 5-3 Carolina.
10: Unreal empty net goal from all the way behind his own net for Nikolaj Ehlers. A true 200-foot goal for Ehlers. He had a huge night. Goal plus two assists. That one at 19:05, unassisted, 16th career playoff goal, and third in the series for Nikolaj Ehlers, and that officially sealed the deal. Carolina comes away with the 5-3 victory. Just a short time ago, our Billy Jaffe caught up with Carolina defenseman Jacob Slavin.
12: Okay, thanks a lot. As one of the leaders of this team, what are you most proud of? What a gutsy effort in this one.
13: Yeah, it was gutsy. Bussey played unbelievable for us. I think that's a huge part of it right there, is getting some very timely saves. But I mean, we had some huge penalty kills there, right? That's massive. Power play gets us on the board, so special teams battle. We gotta continue to win that. I feel like we played a better second period. The result wasn't there, but I feel like we played better. We had shots on net. We weren't just getting hemmed in the whole time. And so I feel like we played a better full 60 there, but I still think we got a little bit more.
12: Let's talk a little bit about Bussy. You just mentioned him. I don't know when he got the word. I'm going to assume he knew before he walked out onto the ice there. But the way that he was able to play for a kid that has never played in the Stanley Cup playoffs before, what does that say about him?
13: That's just the kind of person he is. He's a down-to-earth guy who loves to compete, and he's just got that calm demeanor about him. And so he came in there. He's been a brick wall for us all season long, and we called on his name tonight, and he slammed the door for us. So it was amazing.
12: You're one of the captains of the team. The other guy in Stahl, what a beast. Scoring left and right, all of a sudden he's a big time goal scorer. What's he doing so right?
13: He just plays the game the right way. He gets to the net, and that's a big part of it for us, is making sure you're at the net, right? And he's been unbelievable for us, leading us the whole way. But you said beast, and that's exactly what he is.
12: You guys pulled it off 2-2. We'll see you back in Carolina. Congrats.
13: Yeah, thank you. Can't wait.
10: That's Hurricanes veteran defenseman Jacob Slavin with our Billy Jaffe. Outstanding job by Billy all night long, getting us some great interviews. Another high-scoring, back-and-forth affair where no lead is safe. What a Stanley Cup final. I heard again the word epic used by our John Forslund. That describes it perfectly. It has been a nonstop electric roller coaster ride running at full speed, and it shows no signs of slowing down. The Hurricanes and Golden Knights have combined for 33 goals through the first four games of this Stanley Cup final. That's tied for the third most in a single Stanley Cup final ever. And we're only four games in, folks. It now becomes a best of three series. Next game coming to you in 2 days from now, Thursday night, back in Raleigh. And you know it's going to be electric at Lenovo Center with the series tied up at two games apiece. We will be on the air on Thursday night with the pregame show at 7:30 Eastern with the puck drop set for just after 30 minutes past that point. You can go to sportsusa.live. Again, that is sportsusa.live, or all of our social media accounts as well on X and on Instagram, sportsusa.live, for the latest details and to listen back to the games, get highlights, anything you could ever want involving this Stanley Cup final. You can find it right here on Sports USA. Outstanding job by our producers here in the Sports USA studios, Mike Martinez and Dan Lynch. For John Forslund, Eddie Olczyk, and Billy Jaffe, I am Rob Brender. Again, your final score tonight, it was the Hurricanes 5 and the Golden Knights 3. At two games apiece. You've been listening to Game 4 of the Stanley Cup Final on Sports USA. We will talk to you on Thursday. Good night, everybody.
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21: Has arrived, then it would be like NCAA probation or a coach leaving. The door would open pretty quickly.
22: Yeah, the thing is, Texas Tech has poured a lot of money in this kid rehab, and then the $5 million contract. And I know they ain't paid all that contract and everything. Say they was to have to kick him off the team, would they have to pay the rest of that to him, kind of like a buyout scenario?
21: Yeah, I mean, Dylan, I don't know the – first of all, I don't know how the contract reads. They have an issue even before getting to Sorsby, because I think Cincinnati is suing Texas Tech over interference or something that colleges always do.
22: Yeah, it seems like a muddy mess right now. It's the integrity of the game is gone, and I would like to respond to the pastor you had on earlier that called in. You know, I'm all for second chances. I really am, but at some point there has got to be accountability. And it starts with the coaches. It starts with the ADs. It starts with the president. It starts with that whole chain of command right there. They're supposed to lead by example. And what's it going to show all these kids around here? They're going to think they can get away with it. I know you've heard that time and time again, but they got to lead by example. And that's what's missing in college football these days. Is leading by example. But Paul, I appreciate you taking my call, and dirtiest player in the game's out of here.
21: John is up next in St. Louis.
23: Hey Paul, how are you today?
21: Fine, John.
23: Hey Paul, I was going to ask you. Nobody's talking about this, and I'm going to throw it out there. We're coming up on number 250 here in, I guess, about 3 weeks, and I haven't heard anyone talk about a song about number 250 that you want to start playing on the show that is representative of what's going on with the show and the SEC and exemplifies the good old USA. I need some input here from people like Ricky and I-Man and yourself and Danny and what's his name? The guy that quit. Let's get some input here on. We need to have a song coming up here because.
21: Yeah, well, I tell you what, John. We're about 3 weeks away from that, and I promise you, we will spend every available hour getting ready for America's 250.
23: Are you going to get ready?
21: Before we do that, Sheila is up next in Birmingham. Hello, Sheila.
24: Paul, bomb on this fine day, Paul. It's bad. Let me go right into what I want to say, but good day to you. This is what we need to do, and I'll be brief. That kid from Texas Tech is about $5 million in. Put it into us at age 22. $5 million in. Give him a little money for education, housing, medical, whatever. Guess what? At 7%, this is where he's going to be at age 30 when he gets this money. Distributed $8.6 million potentially based on the market. So that's what wealth building does. That's what families do when they have real wealth. So he needs to, and if he continues to invest it, by his mid-50s, he will have $20 million. But there's a caveat. You said contract. Sign these kids to a contract. First of all, this kid is a student athlete. Make him go to school. Now, you can't make anybody do anything because then there's another lawsuit. But guess what you can do? You said it. You put everything in a contract because we are dealing with contract players now like the NFL. This guy's making more than a rookie NFL quarterback right now. However, on the gambling tip to my pastor, we will pray for him. That is, I'm a Christian. I like third, fourth, fifth, sixth, seventh chances. I'm good with the caller, Dylan. He said, but somebody's got to be the sacrificial lamb. You know what that is in the Bible. Somebody's got to be a sacrificial lamb. He might be it. He's got to be the example because what I've noticed that the coaches are now in their 30s. So their kids, too, are just young men, too. This kid, maybe he needs to be held accountable in a different way. Take his money. First, you got to take his money. Give him a stipend to live like the rest of us student athletes. Take his money, invest his money. He can't get it till he's 30 because he's going to make more money. Sit him on the bench. I wouldn't play him at all, but if you want to go in there and then sit him on the bench for a year and watch all the boos and feel ridicule because that's what's going to happen. So grow up now because that's going to grow him up. That problem is still there. You think 35 days in rehab? He has been gambling since he was a child on games. Little League, when he was on those teams, I guarantee I'd put my name on it that somebody knew they thought it was cute. Well, it ain't cute no more. It ain't cute. What he needs to do is be a student athlete, tell him to go to school. You got another year of eligibility, take your tail and stay there and get your graduate assistant, whatever, so you can play. But be clear, he is not to be trusted because he can't trust himself. And that is where he has to become a man. And right now, he's not. So at the end of the day, take his money. The first thing you want to take from a kid is his what? Allowance. I rest my case. I'm out. War Damn Eagle.
21: Ricky in Mississippi is up next.
0: Hey, Paul.
21: Ricky.
0: Hey, we didn't make it, man. Georgia, they are successful, man. They're a successful team, and I give them all the props in the world, man. They house the firecracker. I think it may be their year, but all year I thought that our pitching would be our downfall. I just think that they're. You know, they walk too many guys, and it's been our Achilles heel all year. But they are young, so I hopefully they'll learn from that. But Paul, have you ever been to a game? Have you ever been there? That was on my bucket list, but not now since I can't see. So I couldn't appreciate the view now, but. Have you ever been
21: to the World Series? Is that what you're asking me?
0: No, to the Dude Noble.
21: Oh, yeah, yes, I have. I'm sorry, Ricky. I apologize. I misunderstood you. I have been there. And by the way, I watched that series like you did, and a couple of different times I thought State had it, but it was a great effort, though, Ricky. And I wouldn't lose much sleep over. Hey, thank you for the call. Appreciate it very much. Let me check in with Brian in Iowa. Up next, good afternoon.
1: Hey, Paul, thanks for the call, or thanks for taking my call.
21: Thank you.
1: Super excited. Wants your opinion, right? Here's my opinion. First, go Dawgs in Omaha. I'm in Ames visiting a friend, but I'm from Georgia, diehard Dawgs fan. But I usually tune in to you whenever it's college football season, but the whole landscape of college football comes down to two things. And I want your opinion. It's money and wins. As long as you win, that's all that matters. It doesn't matter about anything else. And then the money and this whole thing with Scoresby. Texas Tech, nobody's canceling games. There's too much money involved. If I would love to open up a driving academy in Athens in every street corner, but as long as Georgia wins and Kirby's winning, it's all about the money. And I just want your opinion, honest opinion. Is it really just comes down to the money, and nobody really cares?
2: Thank you, Paul.
21: Brian, thank you. You're right, 100%. And I know that the outraged police don't want to hear what he just said. But, you know, for all the moral outrage we've heard from everyone, commissioners, presidents, ADs, not one has offered a solution to the problem. And the reason is that there really isn't one. The only solution, at least temporary to this, is that the Big 12 shows some cojones, and they're not going to. They're not going to stand up and do the right thing. If they had come out today and said, we had a meeting, we are not accepting this. We are declaring Brendan Sorsby ineligible. We are not going to allow him on a Big 12 football field today. Yeah, I'm well aware Jeffrey Kessler would be in a courthouse this afternoon, but at least that would be a different story than the cowardly commissioner of the Big 12 sucking his thumb today, offering us buffet-style word salads about thoughtful and honest conversations, which are total BS. We'll take a short break. We're coming right back.
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5: Here is your latest Middle Tennessee weather. A sunny Wednesday with a high near 95, but heat index values could reach 105. Southwest winds at 5 to 10 miles per hour. Clear tonight, low around 76. Thursday stays sunny and near 96 with similar heat index readings. 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

0: We are back, and don't forget, SEC Now will have every pitch for you covered. First broadcast live from Omaha Friday night after the games are over. Meanwhile, this is a shot of Jordan-Hare Stadium where Messi will be playing tonight. Argentina and Iceland, that is not a good start, so hopefully it will clear out. This is one of the most anticipated events in a long time. Messi has a chance to have more wins in Jordan-Hare than Auburn had home SEC wins last season. I'm sure that he was happy to know that. Brad is up next in Macon. Good afternoon.
1: Hey, Paul. Thanks for taking my call. I'm going to try to run through it real quick. I've been in contact with Trey today, and he's in the hospital again, and he is in AFib. And they're trying to shock his heart back on time. And so far, they haven't been successful. But he's kind of down about it. So he reached out to me. He wanted for me to ask everybody out there in Feinbaum Nation for their prayers. He really needs them. And it's been a tough road for Trey. So we appreciate anything everybody can do with that. Hey, Paul, I mean, I thought our boy did a good job today. You had him on today as an analyst, one of the first ones. Probably his best call he's ever had. And you know who I'm talking about, don't you?
0: I do.
1: That's right. Ari Wasserman. And, you know, what he said was true. It's about timing because everybody has a difficult decision to make at a certain time. And Texas Tech had one to make. And what did they do? They decided to keep this guy. And when they decided to keep this guy instead of parting ways with him, what they did was put at risk and their reputation. And once you lose your reputation like this, you never get it back. They made a poor decision. And so I don't have no sympathy for Texas Tech about it. And, you know, Paul, I mean, I'm no lawyer, but things are set up on precedents. What about the next kid who makes this mistake? Is some kind of judge going to give him the same kind of ruling where he can just do the same cardinal sin and get away with it? I think it's crazy what's going on. But, Paul, just one more thing. We've already settled on the song, John from St. Louis. You wanted it, and you got it. It's ABBA's Dancing Queen. So you can get up every Saturday in the fall and put on your little outfits and dance around and watch your Missouri Tigers get that ass beat. But, Paul, thank you so much for taking my call. Everybody, reach out and pray for Trey. Thank y'all. Bye-bye.
0: Bobby is up next in North Carolina. Hello, Bobby.
2: Hey, Paul. I wanted to thank you for never changing your opinion on this NIL. You and I spoke about this almost 5 years to the day. About it. And I have to give you credit. Even with the consequences, you have not changed your mind. And that means a lot, okay? Because somebody's got to have some integrity because we've thrown it out the window. But I also wanted to ask you a question. Everybody, you know, all you hear about is we're going to go to a 20-game playoff, 24-game, all of that. Hey, why don't we just go to a 64-game playoff like the basketball with a 4-game play-in? I mean, daggone, then everybody's got a 50-50 chance of making it. Don't even have conferences because it seems as if we've gotten to the point now it's not important, really. It doesn't mean anything to win your conference, you know? The kids, all they care about is their paycheck, and they get their paycheck. They can get mad. Somebody else gives them a paycheck to come play there because there's no consequence to transferring. But, you know, in all seriousness, it's just like we said 5 years ago. It's our own fault that it's that way because no one has stood up and said, hey, we're going to stick to the rules. This is it. Blah, blah, blah, blah. You don't want to do it that way. That's fine, but you don't play ball.
0: Bobby, thank you. Thank you very, very much for your call. You be well. You take care of yourself. And let me check in with George next in Texas. So, hello, George.
3: Hey, Paul, second call ever. this Thorsby issue has got us all a little fired up. I do want to give a shout-out real quick to your producer, screener, whoever that is. That guy's kind of comical. It gets us through to you. Anyway, look, this, strip everything else away. This falls at the feet of Texas Tech and Brent Yorn. It has to. They have to make a decision on this. Texas Tech currently right now has the number 11 class, or 27, I believe, in ESPN, and they're in their top 12 and all the other recruiting services. They had the, they've been in the top five for the last 2 years for the transfer portal. Other sports have really benefited from the NIL. Are you willing to sacrifice all of that for this particular case? And that's the question. And you got this clown billionaire supporter that I believe is willing to sacrifice all that. In the long run, when he matures a little bit, maybe he will, maybe he won't, he'll probably look back at this and say, that was a poor decision. We went all in on Thorsby. How can you do that?
0: You're right, George, and the reason why they did it is all they could think about is preserving yet another run at a playoff. Had he not gone there, Texas Tech would have still had a shot at returning to the CFP. They're a heavy favorite now, of all things. But you're,
3: well,
0: but,
3: I mean,
0: yeah,
3: they're defensively built. I mean, they're defensively built, right?
0: Exactly.
3: They've got a few nice pieces on offense, and Thorsby's going to, you know, because they did get blanked in the first playoff game.
0: Right.
3: And
0: right.
3: That was very telling to them. So what do? They go out and get the number one quarterback in the transfer portal, which they didn't have. I assume they didn't have any idea that this was going on at that time. With Cody Campbell, who knows? He may have already had knowledge of this and said, to hell with it, we'll get a circuit judge in Texas to go push it through. That's where we're at, though. That, I mean, think about what I just said. Let that digest. That's where we're at.
0: And George, you're 100% correct.
3: Allow this guy to sacrifice everything else that they've done, softball, all the other sports that have contributed from NIL. Oh, look at Texas Tech historically and what they've done the last 3 years because of NIL has put them in this position, and you're gonna go all in, chips all in on Thorsby. Man, bad decision.
0: You're right. Thank you for the call. Is it really worth it? And no matter what happens, I mean, if Texas Tech wins a national championship, this will still be the subplot. Appreciate it. We're up against a break. A few more minutes remaining here on a Tuesday.
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0: This just in, and according, this is a tweet here by Pat Smith, Donde Plowman and the other chancellors and presidents of the SEC met video-wise with Cruz and Cantwell concerning the Protect College Sports Act. There's a lot of encouragement and thoughtful conversations. What it all means, I really could not begin to tell you. There's another conference hearing tomorrow. Cantwell and Cruz have some former athletes and former coaches as they continue to try to win back public support. Stimp is up next in Texas. Good afternoon.
1: Hey, Paul. Prayers up for Trey, first of all, and thanks for taking my call. But you know what someone told me about Dylan and Jasper? He went down to his the local auto service center and asked his mechanic if he could help him improve his motor skills. And, Paul, something else I want to bring up. Remember last year after Legend got to meet Kalen DeBoer and he came on here and said he was wrong about him all along? After meeting him in person, he came to the conclusion Kalen DeBoer is actually, you know, a really good guy is what he said. I think he even gave him the pass, Paul, the free pass to lose to Missouri that weekend. So he said he wouldn't even be mad if they did. And now the narrative's changed again, Paul. I mean, what if DeBoer has a good year and makes a run in the playoff this season? Because under Marcus Freeman, Notre Dame has losses to teams like Marshall, Stanford, and Northern Illinois. In his first four seasons, two of them started out with 0-2 records. And fans were questioning whether or not he was the right guy for the job in South Bend. You fast forward to now, he's one of the most sought-after coaches in the game because of a 13-game run to the national title game where he came up short to Ohio State. And last year, Paul, after one of those 0-2 starts I mentioned previously, you know, the team showed resiliency again, won 10 straight, but got gypped out of a playoff spot because none other than the SEC. And even though we got ripped off the last year, Marcus Freeman's only made the playoffs, you know, one time in his 4 years. And yet, he still could have picked any one of those job openings in the country last year if he wanted to. So what if the board puts together a title game run like that this year at Alabama? All the fans will be cheering, oh, he's finally figured it out. But, you know, lastly, Paul, before I forget, because, you know, I already forgot the store, but someone should let Sooner Boy Brian know the mall in Tulsa, some department stores running an 86% off sale on underwear tomorrow morning. And I know old Sooner Skidmark Boy Brian could be using a few new pair. Irish, fire thing in there.
0: Tom is up next in Texas. Good afternoon, Tom.
2: Hello, Mr. Feinbaum. How are you today?
0: We're doing great. Thank you.
2: Hey, I got to give kudos to your screener. I called way back during basketball season when the Betty Ocko situation was going on at Alabama. And the guy remembered me right away. He may have a really fast computer, though.
0: That's great.
2: But the reason why I called is, you know, you've really got on the Big 12 commissioner for not standing up and saying, no, you can't do that. But, you know, I don't remember when Betty Ocko was playing for Alabama. I don't remember Greg Sankey standing up and saying, no, that's not right.
0: Tom, allow me just interrupt for 1 second. Not only did Greg Sankey stand up, He filed an affidavit with the NCAA's case supporting their view.
2: Thank you for correcting me on that. But it seems like whenever it's on somebody else's front porch that we get all upset about it. The Alabama fans weren't upset about Betty Ocko. The Vanderbilt fans weren't upset about Pavia. The Tennessee fans weren't upset about their quarterback. And certainly

0: Ole Miss is not upset that Chambliss got another.
1: Yeah, but Tom, you're right. Fans are fans, but in every one of those cases, they were eligibility questions. Betty Aka was a bizarre case where the school should have never let him in. But this is different primarily because of the gambling aspect. And I'm not comparing one transgression to the next, but it's one thing to be looking for another year of eligibility based on evidence. It's another. This is a case of somebody who was ruled ineligible because he violated a clear and present rule by the NCAA. But thank you for calling. Good to hear from you again. Brian is up next in Arizona. Hello, Brian.
2: Hey, Paul. Thank you so much for taking my call. I really do appreciate it. I just want to, you know, kind of go after the Sorsby thing a little bit and their guy, Cody Campbell. You know, he was trying to say, well, Georgia's got all those problems with people being arrested for speeding. Here's what's absolutely asinine about that. If we allow this to go through, then we need to return Shoeless Joe Jackson, Pete Rose, all the scandals. What's going on in the NBA right now, what happened in Major League Baseball, these guys caught for cheating, and just give them a pardon. Don't charge them. Let them come back to the game. At what point do we keep allowing this? I mean, what the hell's... I mean, we're talking about gambling on your own team. And this Cody Campbell guy thinks that's okay? Is he a stupid idiot? What's next if we go here? If a student athlete is accused of rape, and we say, well, you know, the administration and the college, it's their fault for having co-eds walking around? Stupid. This guy, Sorsby, when did he fess up? When he got caught? And then yes. He says, I've got a problem? You see what I mean? It's just absolutely nuts. And you had made a point, well, you know, the athletes might forgive him. I tell you when that will change. Say they're in a game, and this guy throws three picks and has a fumble. Do you think they're not going to think for a minute maybe he's throwing the game, especially if he continues to have a gambling problem and he gets heavily into debt to the wrong crowd? I'm talking about the guys that break your legs. You better believe he's going to throw games. You got to have that. I don't even think the NFL would take this guy right now because of what's going on. I think he's that big of a threat. And, you know, you had a preacher on there earlier saying, well, you know, Jesus forgives and all that. But Jesus also said there's consequences of when we mess up. And for that preacher, I would just say this. He should know this from being a preacher. There are certain standards that a preacher has to meet. And if he doesn't meet them, he is all of a sudden disqualified. He can't even preach anymore. Sorsby can be forgiven. He can be rehabilitated. But the consequences of what this guy has done forbids him to being able to play. And if we go down this hole, you let this genie out of the bottle, then you might as well go ahead and throw everything out. Anything matters. You can get away with anything at that point. Because what we want to always blame society for our problems. No, we bring our problems on ourselves. And it's like we don't want the consequences of that. And then we got to start growing up and grow us a pair.
1: But Brian, I need to interrupt, but yeah. I want to thank you for making one of the better points of the day. Be well. We're unfortunately right up against the break. 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
22: 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The Knicks are up 2-1, but I'll tell you why the winner of Game 4 will win the title. 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
25: 39 seconds. Now they'll win an offensive zone draw. Low shot out in front. Ledley points. They score! Right off the hop, Logan Stankoven. Oh, my! Is he having a playoff series? Let's see if the Canes can cash in on both. Here's a chance. It gets you traffic. Chipped and they score! The captain again! It's four games and four goals for Jordan Stahl. Jarvis all alone. Now back out in front for Stahl. A backhand and scores! He scores again! Oh, my goodness! The captain is unreal! His second of the game! And the Hurricanes have got a 4-3 lead! 5 seconds left here at T-Mobile Arena. Brandon Bussey, his first ever playoff start, will be a win in the Stanley Cup Final in Game 4. And we're headed back to Raleigh, tied at 2. Canes with a 5-3 win in Game number 4.
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4: And all that excitement is really how this whole series has felt. 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The series is all knotted up at 2. It's Game Night here on ESPN Radio. The all-new ESPN app, SiriusXM Channel 80, and TuneIn were presented by Progressive Insurance alongside Myra Metcalf. I'm Q Myers, and joining us now is ESPN senior NHL writer Greg Wyshynski. And Greg, thanks so much for your time. Appreciate you. And off top, I just want to ask you about the series in general. It's knotted up at 2-4 games. How fantastic has this series been between Carolina and Vegas?
26: I mean, it's kind of crazy that a 5-3 game that included a diving, full-length, game-winning goal in the third period might have been, like, the calmest game that we've had so far in the series. It's been phenomenal. I mean, game three, in all honesty, was probably the best Stanley Cup final game I've ever covered as far as storylines and drama and action. This one was a little bit more in the hands of Carolina for good stretches, but nonetheless exciting. And again, who on earth thought that these two teams that just like to grind it out and play defense would end up having one of the highest scoring Stanley Cup finals through four games we've ever seen?
5: Yes, it's 2-2. I got a buddy who's a Carolina fan. He's convinced that Vegas has been the better team, though, through four games. How do you see it?
26: I think they both had their stretches. I think you can maybe give Vegas the nod because in a couple of these games, Carolina's best stretches have been, you know, within a few minutes, like the three goals in like 38 or 39 seconds they scored in game three. Tonight, I think that Carolina was definitely more on their game. And, you know, it's funny, they all don't want to talk about how the travel impacts them. They're all professionals, but there's no question that the quick turnaround from game two to game three, I think, impacted Carolina. Taylor Hall, their star winger, told me, hey, look, Vegas did the cross-country flight twice. We only did it once. I think they got their equilibrium back, having 2 days off between games, and they looked more like themselves tonight, especially with the shot suppression that they had in the first period.
4: Greg Wyshynski, ESPN senior NHL writer, is with us here on Game Night on ESPN Radio and the ESPN app. Speaking of Carolina and the way they score, what about Jordan Stahl and how he scored? All he does is score. It seems like as long as the puck is near him or on the ice, he's putting it in the net.
26: It's kind of crazy because, like, his reputation is as one of the best defensive centers that we have in the NHL. But he scored 20 goals this season. In the past, he's been a guy pushing towards 30 goals back when he was younger playing with the Pittsburgh Penguins, with whom he won the Stanley Cup back in the day. But, you know, he has been the difference maker in this series. He's now got 5 goals in the series versus Vegas. He's the first player since Hockey Hall of Famer Mike Bossy back in 1982 to score a goal in each of the first 4 games of the Stanley Cup Final. And the big diving play he made tonight, getting a stick on the puck, getting it past Carter Hart in the third period, was the determining goal. You know, the MVP race is an interesting thing for Carolina. They've got a few guys that might lay claim to it if they do end up hoisting the Stanley Cup. But I think right now Jordan Staal is making a real statement and throwing his hat in the ring as maybe being the guy who ultimately wins the Conn Smythe for Carolina if they win the Cups.
5: Greg, if this goes 7 games, does it feel like a guarantee that Brandon Bussey is in net for Carolina? Or is there a world where the veteran Frederick Anderson gets his job back?
26: Dude, it doesn't even feel guaranteed he's going to play Game 5. Like the way their coach Rod Brind'Amour described it to us just before in his press conference was, you know, he asked his goaltending coach, "What do you think about Freddie Anderson?" The goaltending coach said he could use a break, and that was the end of the conversation. It took all of a minute for him to make the call on who was going to start this game. So Anderson was a scratch; he wasn't available. They decided to give him a total night off in this game. And so what does that mean for Game 5? Brind'Amour was non-committal about who his starter will be, says he's not made any sort of decision on that. So, you know, Bussey, I thought, was okay when he needed to be. He made the saves that he needed to. I thought he was a little bit scrambly on a couple of those Vegas goals. But we'll see what they end up doing in Game 5. But this is exactly why I thought they should start Bussey in this game. You know, if he plays well, it's lightning in a bottle. You ride him for a couple games until you need to bring Anderson out of the bullpen. And overall, Anderson's numbers over the last 2 rounds, the conference final in this round, had really been in decline. So getting him a break, I think, was the necessary move.
4: Greg Wyshynski, ESPN senior NHL writer, is with us here on Game Night on ESPN Radio on the all-new ESPN app alongside Myron Metcalf. I'm Q Myers. In the opposite goal, Carter Hart, he's given up 4 goals every game. Is it more Carolina, or is it Carter Hart just not quite on his A game?
26: Oh, I think it's Carter Hart not on his A game. I've been not very impressed with him in this series. I think a couple of these goals, you can question as to whether or not he should have made the stop. And as you said, the numbers tell the story about him not exactly playing as well as he has in previous rounds. But he is John Tortorella's guy. I would be very surprised if Vegas made any kind of change in goal. I think their focus right now is trying to figure out what's going on with their top line with Jack Eichel and Pavel Dorofeev. These guys have not necessarily produced on the level that they have expected in the series. Now, granted, they're going up against that Jordan Staal line who knows how to shut down an offensive group, but I think in hearing John Tortorella's post-game comments, it's much more about what his big stars, his big scorers, aren't doing versus anything his goalie isn't saving.
5: What did John Tortorella know that maybe Bruce Cassidy did not?
26: How to yell louder. I mean, like, it's, you know, the way I get, the sense I get from talking to some of the Golden Knights is just that, you know, they weren't playing well. And part of that was Bruce Cassidy's message not resonating anymore. He had been there for a few years, and sometimes you just kind of need a different voice behind the bench and in the locker room. Now, Torts took over the team at the right time. They were getting healthier. They got William Karlsson, a key center, back in the lineup. That allowed Mitch Marner to move back to the wing where he's really thrived. Carter Hart was playing his best hockey towards the end of the season. So he came in and took over a team that was trending in the right direction, but there's absolutely no question that the job that he's done keeping them on their details defensively throughout this playoff run is the reason they're here. So, you know, it's Torts. He knows how to get your attention. That's what he does best.
4: Greg, you mentioned Mitch Marner, and he's had, what, 29 points through 20 games now. What has it been that has been able to open him up so much and had him be so dominant throughout this stretch?
26: Yeah, I mean, he's one of the best stories of the playoffs. I mean, he came into this thing with the label of playoff choker from his time in Toronto. The Maple Leafs and their fans kind of turned him into the symbol of their playoff failures. He leaves via trade, signs a big contract as a free agent with the Vegas Golden Knights. And I think the big difference is that, you know, he was a Toronto local kid, right? He felt the world on his shoulders for a franchise that hadn't won the Stanley Cup since 1967. But then he goes to Vegas, and he looks around the room, and Jack Eichel's got a ring, and Mark Stone's got a ring, and Shea Theodore's got a ring, and all these guys have won before, and the franchise obviously won a cup recently, so he's able to kind of exhale, know that there's going to be other guys to pick up the slack if he doesn't, and that sort of relaxation and confidence in his own game, I think, has led to him being the best scorer in the playoffs and easily their MVP if they win the cup.
5: Greg, who are the X factors going into Game 5 for each team that maybe we haven't talked enough about?
26: Well, like I mentioned, Eichel, I think, is huge in Game 5. Now, there is some speculation he might be dealing with some sort of injury, and that's why he's been slowed down a little bit offensively. But, you know, they need other people beyond some of the guys that have come through in these games here in Vegas to really put their stamp on this series. And it's tough because you're still going to see copious amounts of Jordan Staal in that game. But I think that, you know, he's got to find a way to break through. And then the other guy that I'm really interested in is Taylor Hall for the Carolina Hurricanes. He's been a huge part of this team, both in his physical play and his goal scoring. I really liked what I saw from his line tonight, him, Logan Stankov, and Jackson Blake. That's the line that powered them through three rounds of these playoffs. Hall told me that he challenged those guys to be better in this game, that this team really needed them to come through, and they hit the score sheet and they played really well, and I think they're going to have a really big Game 5 back in Raleigh.
4: Well, Greg, as we close things out, I just want to check, as a guy that is here locally in Las Vegas, did Las Vegas treat you okay while you're here?
26: I had a nice recovery at the blackjack table last night. Some nice old ladies were playing with me. They were very kind. I think their karma really did well. But I'll tell you what, I ended up getting a reservation at that new Carbone right by the Bellagio fountains.
4: Yep.
26: So that's my big win. That is a meal that I think I'll always remember, and being right, feeling the spray of the fountains as you're eating a Branzino is truly one of the classic Vegas experiences that you can't get anywhere else.
4: Well, there you go. I'm just glad that the city did all right by you, man. I want to make sure, because if not, you know, I can talk to some people to make sure that when you're in town, they take good care of you, man. So,
26: you know a guy. I understand. I get it.
4: There you go. Well, Greg, fantastic stuff, man. Thanks so much for giving us a few minutes of your time. We definitely appreciate you.
26: Anytime. Thanks for having me.
4: Absolutely. Good stuff right there. Greg Roshinsky, ESPN senior NHL writer with us. And yes, the Hurricanes get the 5-3 win. The series is knotted up at 2. He's Myron Metcalf. I'm Q Myers. Coming up next is all the pressure on the New York Knicks. It's game night on ESPN Radio on the all-new ESPN app.
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4: 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He's Myron Metcalf. I'm Q Myers. And Myron, now that we have a series, now that we have Game 4 coming up Wednesday night from Madison Square Garden, how much pressure is on the New York Knicks to pick up a victory, take a 3-1 lead on their way back to San Antonio?
5: I think all of the pressure. You know, I think the Spurs feel like they have an edge now, not just because they won Game 3, but because they feel like they could have won both Game 1 and maybe should have won, probably should have won Game 2. So with Wimby doing what he did in Game 3, it almost feels like he cracked the code again. We saw this against OKC. When he really chooses to dominate around the rim, there's nothing that the Knicks can do about it. And then everything just starts to flow. Steph Castle and Dylan Harper, and all of a sudden the Spurs are this really difficult team to deal with. So the Knicks got to stop them, I feel like, in Game 4. If you go back to San Antonio 2-2, advantage Spurs, I don't think a lot of people would assume that they're going to win the series.
4: You know, when I look back at the Spurs and the OKC series, it wasn't till the end when San Antonio found a way to win back-to-back games. Remember, we kept talking about it on this fine show that we call Game Night here on ESPN Radio on the ESPN app. We kept saying, I don't think, and OKC doesn't believe, that Wemby and the Spurs could beat them twice in a row. I wonder how the Knicks feel. Do they believe the Knicks could beat, or the Spurs could beat them twice in a row? Because, again, they've lost two games that they probably should have won. At least one of those they should have won. So I feel like the Knicks are probably going to say, you know what? We let that one get away. We got a little high on our own supply, right? Our fans, you know, had our back, and there was a lot of energy, and it just was an off night to have an off night. But as far as I'm concerned, if I'm the Knicks, I probably think, we'll be just fine. We got them right where we want them. We got this. We're not going to lose two in a row.
5: Yeah, I mean, there's obviously got to be a lot of confidence. This team came into this series on an unbelievable win streak, plus 262 on an 11-game winning streak. They were literally playing some of the best basketball we'd seen coming into the NBA Finals. I think the concern has to be the Spurs throughout the playoffs have been incredible at making adjustments from one game to the next. I believe the quote with De'Aaron Fox, I think it was against Minnesota, where he said, we know what we have to fix. You know, we saw some things, and they just have a really – unique ability to really change things. I thought the pressure they put on Cat was unique and really put him in a frustrating spot. Jalen Brunson has had some incredible moments, but he doesn't look like Jalen Brunson.
4: Right.
5: The numbers aren't saying that this is the same Jalen Brunson we saw in past series. So as much as the Knicks have confidence, they also have to be concerned if the Spurs have maybe solved their two best players a little bit.
4: Here's Vincent Goodwill, ESPN NBA reporter, part of ESPN Radio, talking about what went wrong, in his opinion, for the Knicks.
23: Everything around yesterday was like, oh, this is 20-something years in the making, or 50 years in the making. And what a lot of people forgot was that a basketball game had to be played. and it was real easy to get wrapped up in all of it. But I think, look, Victor Wembanyama had a great second half. Keldon Johnson played as bad as Keldon Johnson played as far as offense. He was actually really good on defense as far as getting under Karl Anthony Towns. And let's be honest, Jalen Brunson went full hero ball in the second half, and that hasn't worked in this series other than a short stretch in game one.
4: There's Vince Goodwill right there, and I like what he said about Jalen Brunson playing hero ball, and I remember Stephen A. Smith mentioned this after the game. He felt like Jalen Brunson was trying to win the series MVP as opposed to trying to win just game three.
5: Yeah, and I think Wimby's done that. Mm-hmm. You know, him mashing Brunson's face, that was also, hey, little bro, you know, I'm the dude.
4: Right.
5: You know, that was also that. I think the mind games they've been playing have also worked. And it does feel like Jalen Brunson is forcing a lot of things. And this is the same style he's played throughout the playoffs. He's just not as efficient. Right. And I think this game is not about what Jalen Brunson is going to do anymore. It's can they stop Wimby? But I thought the first two games were, can you slow Brunson down? How are you going to slow this Knicks offense down? Now the Knicks got to find a way to get Brunson to play better. Cat to figure out how to be better down the stretch and to slow Wimby down. If you're the Spurs, you got to have a lot of confidence going into game four.
4: If you're the Knicks, what is your approach? How do you attack this game and really set the tone as you take the court and not do like you did in the first two games where you allow the Spurs to get up 10, 12? I mean, hell, even in game three, the Spurs had a nice little lead, and then New York came back and took the lead and had a lead, and then San Antonio had to battle back as well. But how do you really come out the locker room, as we'd say in football, with the hair on fire?
5: Every game they played from behind. Mm-hmm. Like, that can't happen. This is the NBA Finals. You can't assume that you're suddenly going to go on some 20-4 run and you're going to close the gap. I think they've been playing. I think game three they were arrogant and just kind of assuming that they were going to figure it out. You can't do that against a team like the Spurs. But I think what worked in game one, what we saw work in games against OKC, is you have to be physical with Wimby. Mm-hmm. You have to right away establish that Wimby's not going to get to the spots he wants to get to. And I think they just lacked some of that because of how aggressive he came back. They have to match his aggression and really not allow him to get as comfortable as he was in game three. Because, Q, once Wimby's comfortable, once he is flowing –

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8: Canes have got a 4-3 lead with 13:28. Oh, captain, my captain, Jordan Staal, writing a story in the Stanley Cup Final.
9: Now this best of 7 is about to become a best of 3. As Carolina wins the draw, they'll roll it back in. 5 seconds left here at T-Mobile Arena. Brandon Bussey, his first ever playoff start, will be a win in the Stanley Cup Final in Game 4. And we're headed back to Raleigh, tied at 2. Canes with a 5-3 win in Game number 4.
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11: Highlights courtesy at 99.9 The Fan. The Hurricanes get the 5-3 victory in the game where, Myron, it really felt like they were the dominant team from the beginning. But in a series that has been back and forth, you never know. And obviously the Golden Knights made it very interesting, coming up with 3 goals, but it wasn't enough.
12: Yeah, the Hurricanes went up 2-0, and I was like, well, here come the Knights. Because I assume a comeback was going to unfold based on what we've seen throughout this series. It's been such an exciting back-and-forth series, and this game lived up to what this finals has been. I just can't wait to see Game 5. I have no idea what's going to happen, but I can't wait to watch.
11: Our good friend Jasper hit us up on Twitter and said, this VGK Carolina series is the most exciting cup final I've seen in years. I hate to say it, Q. I believe the Canes will win the cup. It took VGK 2 overtimes and a lucky carom to win Game 3 after being up 4-0. Otherwise, the Canes might be up 3-1 right now. And I don't disagree with what they could be up 3-1. I also look at it like Game 2, the Golden Knights could have won that as well, and they could be in a position where they're up 3-1. So again, this has been a back-and-forth series. It's anyone's guess on who's going to win the Stanley Cup, but we do know it's now a best-of-3 series. Again, showing love to the ones that deserve it here on Game Night on ESPN Radio and the ESPN app. Turn our attention to the WNBA, the Lynx, the Wings, Olivia Miles.
13: 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She's got 24 in the ballgame. 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
10: Nothing can stop me. I'm all the way up.
11: Olivia Miles, 24 points, 7 rebounds, 6 assists. That highlight courtesy of WNBA League Pass. The Lynx get the 176 victory over the Wings. She is fantastic.

0: classic, Myron.
1: Yeah, I mean, we're past, I think, the rookie of the year conversation. Yeah. Now it's about MVP, because I think she is in the mix for that award based on the way that she's played. I haven't felt this way about a young player in terms of just how easy they've made it look since a young Maya Moore. That was the last time that I thought, wow, this game is almost too easy for a rookie. Olivia Miles is one of the best already, and we're not even halfway through the season.
0: Well, and the good thing about it is the Lynx is in there at 10-2. They're such a good team. They're such so well coached. That's why you could put Olivia Miles in a conversation with the MVP, because you know they're going to be in it in the end as one of the best teams in the league, as opposed to being on a team that's not very good and she's just a standout player, where Rookie of the Year feels like that's already in the bag. But to your point, MVP conversation she should be a part of, because she's on a really good team and she's a really good player even as a rookie. Again, Olivia Miles with 24 points and 7 rebounds and 6 assists, by the way, on the night. How about the Dream and the Sky? Angel Reese going up against a team that drafted her number 7 overall back in 2024.
2: Nas Hillman already with 8 points, kicks it over to Reese. The look for three, she drives it. Angel Reese with just her second three this season. Remember, she had that big momentum shifter when they played Connecticut just a couple of games ago.
3: Nothing can stop me. I'm all the way up.
0: Highlight courtesy of ESPN. The Atlanta Dream get the 82-75 victory over the Sky. They improved to 8-3 on the night. And Angel Reese against her former team had 17 points, 17 rebounds, 4 assists, and 2 blocks. Myron, you think she wanted to get a little get back against her former team?
1: Oh, I think so. I mean, that became a really ugly relationship at the end. And you know, Angel Reese, maybe it looks like she was telling the truth about some of those organizational challenges that the Sky had, with hearing Skylar Diggins kind of make some of the same comments. So Angel Reese happy not just about the performance, but about making sure she got out of Chicago to put herself in a better spot for her career.
0: Showing love to the ones that deserve it here on Game Night on ESPN Radio on the ESPN app. He's Myron Metcalf. I'm Q Myers. Turn our attention to Major League Baseball, a game that's being played or was played in my backyard. The Athletics, they hosted the Brew Crew. They're playing in the Las Vegas Aviators ballpark, as the A's will be here in 2028. So they're playing in the AAA stadium. And I'll tell you what, the ball has been flying out of the Las Vegas ballpark.
4: Here's the pitch. And a drive to deep right. Soderstrom has tagged it. And Frelick goes back and he will watch it fly. And Soderstrom stays red hot. A 2-run home run to right field. And the A's lead 5-3.
3: Nothing can stop me. I'm all the way up.
0: A's cast on the call right there. Athletics 7, the Brew Crew 5. 5 home runs for the A's on the night. 1 for the Brewers. This is after the A's had 7 home runs last night, and the Brewers had, 4, I believe? Yeah, 11 total home runs. That, when I say that ball's been flying out of Las Vegas ballpark, Myron, it has been flying out of the ballpark.
1: Yeah, I mean, the Brewers had a chance to once again showcase they're one of the best teams in baseball. Instead, they're, you know, doing batting practice or whatever they're doing with the Athletics, who are just hitting shots all over the ballpark. So, you know, good for the A's. Obviously, it's sort of a preview of what's to come. They move officially, I think, in 2028 to Vegas. But, man, I thought the Brewers would put up a bigger fight.
0: Yeah, well, look, hey, man, they only scored 15 runs last night. So, I mean, you know, they only were able to muster up 5 tonight. So, I mean, look, they exhausted a lot of their bats in the first game of the 3-game series. They'll have a rubber match coming up on tomorrow, 6:05 p.m. Pacific time is when the first pitch will take place. The White Sox and the Braves, this one took extra innings.
5: Chance to be a hero in his major league debut. Tying run at third, 2 outs. The 0-1. Montgomery hits a fly ball pretty well. Deep left, and it is gone! He's won it! No chance! An opposite way! 2-run homer! Braden Montgomery coming around third. He's gonna be mocked by his teammates.
3: Nothing can stop me. I'm all the way up.
0: ESPN 1000 on the call. That's Braden Montgomery. Major league debut. 2-run walk-off home run. The White Sox beat the Braves 6-5 in 10 innings. That is awesome. Coming up next, SportsCenter All Night with Jay Reynolds. 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

0: And good afternoon. Welcome in on this Tuesday. It should be a quiet time, the 9th of June, but the entire college football world turned upside down. Let's get right to some of the headlines. The coaches have reacted to the Sorsby court ruling. What are we doing? That's the only words we can use on a family show. Big 12 ADs and presidents in the process of conversations as we speak with the league. Josh Brooks has forbid his school's team from playing Texas Tech. He's not alone. He says true integrity means holding your program accountable when things go wrong, not buying custom legislation or running to a local courtroom to bypass the rules. Jerry Moorhead, we talked to him 2 weeks ago today. He said the college football world is upside down, anarchy. Now he's basically saying it may be the only chance we can is just self-governance. Basically saying the SEC is going it alone. Meanwhile, Cody Campbell is at Brett Venables' football camp today. We have no earthly idea why he was there, why anybody at Oklahoma would let him in. But and this is Brett Yormark. Remember, he was a big-time entertainment attorney and agent. He just issued a statement saying, "We had a thoughtful and productive conversation with our athletic directors today as we continue to work through the broader implications of the situation. Many of our athletic directors voiced their opinions. We will continue to have an open and honest dialogue amongst the group, and until there is something to report, these conversations will remain the conference." I'll have some croutons with that word salad there, Brett. What a complete waste of space that was. Let's get right to it. Your phone calls are straight around the corner on yet another wild day. We thought last week with the Senate hearing was crazy. That was mild compared to this. Ari Wasserman joins us. Always great to catch up with Ari. And Ari, give us the view from where you sit, the people you talk to, and where we are right now.
1: Paul, the reason why you've got such a successful and massive show is obviously because you're an extremely talented individual. But the thing about college football is that it is controversial. There are takes, there are opinions. And in this sport, when those things come up, there is a large variance in those opinions, typically. I guess it can be divided by where you live or who you root for or, you know, your past, whatever. People's opinions vary greatly. In this specific instance, I know you've probably had callers on for the past two full days talking about this. Have you had any variance in opinion on this?
0: Not really.
1: The one time I think that we're all kind of on the same page here. It doesn't matter if you're a Big Ten homer, right? It doesn't matter if you're an SEC reporter. It doesn't matter if you're a Pac-12 reporter. Everybody knows that there's one rule in sports you cannot break. And Sorsby broke it, and he's still playing. And I challenge anybody who disagrees with that, and I don't think there are any out there. Has anybody done anything worse in terms of the disgracing of the game that they play? I'm not talking about a legal or morality standpoint. I'm talking about the disgracing of the game that they play and continue to play. Like, this is insane, and I think that everybody's on the same page with it.
0: So, okay, let's accept that we're all on the same page. The courts are obviously not going to help out. Where do you think Brett Yormark and his league is right now? I just read the statement. You've seen it. It doesn't really say anything. But he could still say something, could he not?
1: Well, I mean, I think that in general, I mean, he's had two statements, the one yesterday and the one that he just released around 12:45 today. And, you know, you don't typically see the commissioner of a conference come out with such a pointed statement, even though it didn't say much, in defiance of one of their member institutions. So I think that's telling. The thing that I don't know, Paul, because unlike Brett Yormark, I didn't go to law school, is it seems as if we're at a dead end here in terms of recourse. I think everybody's trying to figure out, well, what can the Big 12 do, or what could the NCAA do, or what can anyone do that isn't going to get challenged in a courtroom to punish them rightfully for doing this? And I think that the real answer to that is probably nothing. So, you know, Andy and I on our show today, you know, theorized for an hour about, like, ways the Big 12 could, you know, try to punish Texas Tech. And I came up with, well, what if the Big 12, like the Big 10 did in the COVID year, rewrote its tiebreaker rules and, you know, said, hey, if you don't play Texas Tech, you know, it's not a forfeit. It's just an open week. But even then, that would probably get challenged and lose. So I don't know you know, I think that human nature in general is like, let's try to figure out a way that we all can be on the same page and agree on a just decision. But the fact of the matter is we're all being held hostage by this decision, and we're going to have to live with it. So, you know, I'm actually writing a column as we speak. Texas Tech was the joker before this. You know, they are, it's old money versus new money. People don't want, you know, somebody writing checks and being able to buy their way into the cool kids club. And it was kind of an entertaining thing to watch. But this kind of took a sideways turn where they went from, like, evil joker that is trying to crash the big kid's party to evil joker who spent a ton of money on a player, and then when that player got caught doing the one thing that you cannot do, defended him and stayed with him and kept him. Like, I think that adds a new sliver of how we view them. And I'm genuinely curious, because I think, you know, Joey and Cody are really nice men in my dealings with them, and I just wonder, like, if when they're in their rooms at night and the lights are off and they're just thinking to themselves and their own thoughts, you know, you will make it to the mountaintop, but this is how you have to do it, if they would want that. You know, I think that they are too pot committed, sorry for the gambling expression, but it's true, with Sorsby and standing by him while he mounted his defense to, you know, pull the rug out from underneath him now and say you can't play. But I think that the biggest mistake that Texas Tech made isn't what's happened in the last 24 hours. I think the biggest mistake that they made to begin with was not just cutting him loose when they found those allegations and those facts about his gambling patterns before he ever went to court.
0: Yeah, and the story has changed for the worse from the beginning. Let me ask you this, Ari, because there is a lot of moral outrage, and you said most people are unified. But do you know, I'm not going to throw different schools at you, but do you know if anyone would have turned, anyone would have actually said no to Sorsby, or did say no to Sorsby?
1: I don't know that they would. Paul, I think that we know that college football has a long-standing tradition of, you know, sacrificing moral, you know, vindications and, you know, moral standards in order to win, right? Like, that's kind of always been the case. And here's the actual interesting thing about this that's a little bit different from some of the other stuff. There have been people in college football, players in the past, who have done things who are far more reprehensible on a human level. I'm talking about crimes. I'm talking about, you know, victimizing other human beings in ways that would hurt them in physical and emotional ways that have been able to continue playing. And I don't think that I'm going to make any illusions of the fact that what Brendan Sorsby did is as bad as some of the things that players in the NFL who are still playing have done from a morality standpoint. But when you look at it from a rules standpoint, a college football standpoint, there's been nobody. I mean, this is capital murder when it comes to what you cannot do as a player on a football team in college. It's not capital murder in real life, but within the confines of that world and that in those rules, like, that's the worst thing that you can do. And we've all been trained since the beginning of time that there is one thing that a player cannot do. You know, Pete Rose is infamous for this for a reason. Like, we all grew up with sports knowing you cannot bet on your team. So I think that the world is kind of having a hard time catching up with the fact that this isn't just like a weird NCAA ruling on, you know, tattoos being sold or cheeseburgers being bought for players or some other asinine NCAA antiquated rule that existed. This is coming to terms with the fact that, you know, A, that the integrity of the games and the results are obviously the most important thing to the sanctity of the sport, but also that if they can't enforce this, they can't enforce anything. So it's kind of a reckoning on multiple fronts. And, you know, frankly speaking, I understand that Texas Tech is in a very pivotal year. I understand that Cody Campbell and others have invested tremendously in the revival of the Texas Tech football program, and they have been committed to bringing them back and have certainly been successful in the short term in doing so. I don't know if it's easy for me in my living room in Dallas right now to tell you that it would have been easy to tell him no, but I think that from a morality standpoint and in the sanctity of the game standpoint, not to sound too self-righteous, the right thing to do would have been, hey, there are lines that you cannot cross, and we're not gonna sacrifice those lines in order to try to win, especially considering the fact that I'm not necessarily sure that, you know, Will Hammond wouldn't have gotten him back to the playoff anyway. So, like, you know, it's kind of a bizarre situation, but we all have to kind of come to grips on, A, I guess you can gamble on your team and still play now, but also the NCAA can't enforce anything, which is two different views, but two very striking things to think about.
0: Ari Wasserman, thank you very much, Ari. We appreciate you joining us. It's been we don't expect anything really new on this. The Big 12 is just really, I don't know what Ari heard from Brett Yormark. I heard a bunch of nonsense. Even though he may not have legal justification, he could make a stand. But tell me this, who makes a stand? I mean, one thing we know, everyone in college athletics is outraged today. You heard Ari talk about this. But who is going to stand up? I mean, the commissioner of the Southeastern Conference a couple of months ago took a stand against Charles Bediako. He issued an amicus brief with the NCAA, which isn't a popular thing to do, against one of his own member institutions. You can do that if you don't agree. But the problem here is that everyone would have taken. Do you think Lane Kiffin, had he not gotten Sam Levitt, would have turned down Brendan Sorsby? You think all you LSU fans out there who are screaming and hollering about this being outrageous, you don't think you'd be calling in right now defending Lane Kiffin at LSU or Alabama or Georgia, who's outraged more than anybody apparently in the entire country? That's where we are right now. I'm not saying it's good. I mean, everyone feels the same way about this. I'm just trying to understand what happens if he's on your team. Do I like Cody Campbell? No, I think the guy's a clown. I think he has bought his way in to the elite club, and he's making a mess out of it. We saw him last week with all his fat cat Hollywood billionaires at the Cruz Senate hearing. We see him wherever he is today. He's taken shots at Georgia's arrest record in reaction to Josh Brooks yesterday. I mean, this guy's not good for college football. This guy is just a typical Texas billionaire who didn't get in all the right clubs, so now he's bullying his way into the CFP. And by the way, is the CFP going to take a stand? Maybe General Clark out there in Dallas might say we're not letting this bunch in our tournament. I mean, somebody needs to say something. But so I mean, a couple weeks ago, I actually felt badly for this kid. I thought maybe he wasn't being treated badly, fairly, and then all of a sudden, all this—you open the door to see what was really going on, and you're still trying to dig out from the skeletons and all the problems. But right now, all I hear is outrage from everyone, including myself. David Ubben will join us a little bit later on. Chris Ballard got a book out, and your phone calls when we come back.
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3: 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I'm keeping
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12: You have cancer. 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

0: So don't forget, tomorrow night, you'll find out when your favorite team is playing this season. We know the schedule already. We don't know the times yet, and we should know most of the times by tomorrow night. Speaking of baseball times, we do know that Troy and West Virginia open up the College World Series in 3 days, Ole Miss and North Carolina. We talked to the Ole Miss coach yesterday. And then how about Saturday? It looks like Hoover 3 weeks later, Oklahoma and Alabama, and then Texas and Georgia. Probably the two best teams are playing. Meanwhile, Cody Campbell has an op-ed in USA Today promoting his bill that Ted Cruz put his name on. He talked about how this is the best way to save college athletics, and then a random SEC responded, "I don't know, man. I think not letting gambling addicts who bet on their own games to play is probably our best chance to save college sports." So Cody Campbell getting attacked there. Let's go to the phones, and Sean starts it off for us in North Carolina. Hello, Sean.
1: Hello, Paul. How are you?
0: We're doing great.
1: Yeah, awesome. Really wanted to say that you were spot on this morning on ESPN about the Texas Tech quarterback. Also, Alabama State baseball. The problem is that what's propping up college sports right now is the viewing because of the gambling. And I think that that's a serious problem that we're having to do. But I want to take issue with one thing you said a little while back. You said that the smartest people know what they're doing in college sports. About a year and a half ago, they do not. Academics deal in theory. The rest of us live in reality. And the problem is with college sports at this point is that nobody knows what to do. They have no clue. And it is causing a serious issue with the integrity of any game. It doesn't matter about football. It matters with all the games. And my serious concern, and again, I know myself with my school in the SEC, with several other people in the SEC, we're kind of separating from football this season because we don't know who's going to be there, who's not going to be there, right? It's like a crazy free agency that doesn't even happen in the NFL.
0: Thank you, Sean. Appreciate it. John is up next. Good afternoon, John.
2: Good afternoon, Paul. And I picked up on the Freudian slip there about him pimping on the Ted Cruz bill. It didn't go unnoticed. Hey,
0: thank you.
2: Paul, you recently asked what was your show's optimal mix of guests versus callers. The answer seems to be flexibility. For example, when you were in Dustin, it was all guest interviews and thus no need for the callers. But when you got back to the studio, you caught up with the backlog of callers. Yesterday, your show leaned more toward the torrent of outraged callers regarding the Sorsby court decision. Paul, you and your production team do a great job of hosting relevant guests on a busy news day, and for those slow days, allowing for more calls and drama. One thing, though, I've noticed, Paul, is over the last few weeks, is an uptick in your monologues during the show that not only provide us your input, but on the stories, but also kind of resets the focus on the show, like what you did at the conclusion of the Ari Wasserman interview. Had you noticed that about yourself?
0: Yeah, I mean, I think some of it, John, is that there are so many things going on, and I know this is going to sound incredibly self-serving here, but I'm going to say it anyway. I try not to make this show about me because it really isn't. I've often been criticized by people when they say, "Well, you never really give your opinion." So I'm toying with this. I don't want to come on here like others and just bloviate for 15 minutes. That's not the purpose of the show. But I feel like, you're smart enough to figure out some of the reasons why, but when we have a guest, I feel instead of just spending 10 minutes attacking the guest, maybe it's not a bad idea for at least to express a few thoughts about how I believe it ought to be communicated as opposed to maybe what he or she said.
2: No, you did a great job with your kill shots at the end of that conclusion of that first segment. Paul, I'm not sure whose statements were worse, Texas Tech's BS or Big 12 Commissioner Yormark's vanilla-flavored meaningless comments, or Sorsby portraying himself as a beacon of others of good and evil. What's your thoughts on the comments?
0: Yeah, I mean, listen, I probably have the least animus towards Sorsby. you know, he's a product of the system. Everybody wanted him. Everybody was willing to pay him. And he took the money, and his past caught up to him. I mean, I find some of these. I find Yormark to be the biggest coward and biggest clown of all these people, because he as a commissioner has a bully pulpit. He has an opportunity to be heard, and all he has done so far is just give a bunch of diplomatic 101 nonsensical diatribes about nothing. This is a lie. This is like the State Department talking about the United States' relationship with North Korea. You have a meeting of some junior assistant secretary of state. We had a thoughtful and productive conversation, open and honest. That's pure BS. I mean, this guy is a total loser. And I mean, listen, I know he made $1 billion representing Jay-Z and all that, but it's not working here. And his real problem is, if you take away Texas Tech from his league, he's got a bunch of little sheep. So he doesn't really want to go up against the big bad Cody Campbell, who is a powerful figure in college athletics. He's besties with Ted Cruz and the Smash Capital billionaires. So what's he supposed to do? If he came out with a statement saying, we're not going to put up with this stuff, and then finally, with the permission of his presidents, say, we took a vote, and it's 15-1, we're declaring this guy ineligible. Now, I'm well aware, as you are, John, that it's likely to be overthrown by the Texas Tech Law School Brigade, who's on the Court of Appeals. By the way, I didn't even know Texas Tech had a law school until yesterday. But that's okay. At least he goes down swinging, as opposed to looking like a lamb, which is how he is being portrayed right now.
2: Well, it's safe to say you won't be getting Christmas cards from Ted Cruz and Cody Campbell, agree?
0: I am pretty happy. If I never talked to Ted Cruz in my life, I would be pretty pleased. Hey, thanks for the call. We're up against the break. We are back with much more right after this. Paul Feinbaum here. 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
5: Here is your latest Middle Tennessee weather. Wednesday will be sunny with a high near 95. Heat index values could reach 105. Winds from the southwest at 5 to 10 miles per hour. Overnight, mostly clear with a low around 76. Thursday, sunny and hot, high near 97. Heat index values up to 104. 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

0: Messi going to be at Jordan-Hare tonight. Now, they have a, they call it a practice, although it's a chance to see one of the most famous people in the world, from the sports world. Argentina takes on Iceland later in the week. The World Cup is underway this weekend. A couple other things going on. I know most of you didn't think anything other than the Knicks were going on, but there are a couple of other sports stories. Dr. Retta is up next. Good afternoon.
1: Hello, Paul. I trust that you're doing well. I am calling you, Paul, and I'd like to reference and piggyback on a call that I made to you a couple of months ago, and I used as a lead-in to that call the subject that I had when I taught Bible study the Wednesday night before the call that I made to you, and the topic was living right side up in an upside down world. And I was saying to you as I listened to all of the circumfluence of the dire commentary about the state of college sports, and Paul, I was asking you, especially concerning football, if you would address or say in reference and juxtaposing that subject to college football, what, Paul, would you say would be a sustainable means and a path that would enable us to save college sports, especially football? Now, I know a lot of people have expressed their opinion. I want to hear yours, Paul, because we believe in, well, I do, believe in your knowledge, believe in your integrity, and I really do believe that you have the best interests of college sports at heart. Well, I know the gentleman prior to me said that he didn't think anybody could do anything, but there has to be a solution. And, Paul, from your background, the backdrop of your experience and the longevity that you've had with college sports, what are at least two things, Paul, you see that needs to be done that would be sustainable in the path that would help us save college sports?
0: Well, Dr. Retta, first of all, I appreciate what you said, and I may be a contrarian here. I don't think it's in nearly as bad a shape as everybody is saying. The only difference that has occurred is the price of doing business has gone up, and that is an issue for a lot of people. But I'm a big believer in capitalism, and so far, the marketplace isn't saying the sport is cratering. You and I are as excited about the upcoming season as your children and grandchildren. And to me, that's the only measuring stick. We all thought the NBA and Major League Baseball and the NFL were going to hit the iceberg when salaries went to where they are. But even though the best players in that game last night were making $40 or $50 million, it was still the biggest attraction in the country. I watched it. Many of you watched it, even though I'm not normally glued to NBA games. So that didn't answer your question. I think at some point we need to quit wasting time asking Congress to bail us out. It's a complete and total waste of our efforts and our energy, and everyone knows every cliche connected to the government. I don't need to remind you. Are we heading toward some sort of employment and collective bargaining? Probably. That may be one solution. It's not the only solution. And if the pool of college football schools get smaller, then so be it.
1: Well, thank you, Paul. I appreciate your comments, because that does encourage me that you, like, I don't think that this is absolutely going to lead to the demise of college sports, especially college football. So there is some hope, given what you have said and what I believe, that this is going to require some intervention, but the sport itself, particularly college football, is still strong and viable, and we are all still excited about the upcoming season. Thank you, Paul. God bless you.
0: Thank you very much, Dr. Retta. I speak for you, Dr. Retta, You're as excited about watching an Alabama player or a Georgia player or an LSU player today as you were 20 or 30 years ago when they were happy to get a meal in room and board, even though they're making $5 million. It really hasn't changed the game. Now, the Sorsby case is a little different, and the Ari Wassermans of the world want to be outraged by it and won't be able to sleep tonight, but I will. I hope you will as well. Let's continue.
1: Oh, thank you so much.
0: Thank you. Good to hear from you. Les is up next in Indianapolis. Good afternoon.
2: Hi, Paul. Good afternoon. How are you doing?
0: Well, thank you.
2: Great. I just have a couple comments, and I couldn't agree with you more about the state of college football. Everybody bemoans the wild, wild west, and I wrote a column for a blog once, and the title was, everybody hates this, but what time is kickoff, right? Because you're right, ratings are up, and attendance is up, and all the metrics are great. In terms of the Sorsby case, I find it, and I just want your opinion, so hypocritical of schools like Nebraska and Georgia to say they're not going to play Texas Tech as a result of the ruling yesterday, when if they have student athletes in the same position, they would have done the same thing, don't you think?
0: Yeah, I mean, I think what you had yesterday was everyone trying to moral outrage the other person. For every college administrator who says we have reached the point of anarchy, I ask you, where were you 10 years ago, 15 years ago, when some of these issues could have been solved? Were you in a similar position? Nobody did anything about it then. It's easy to blame the NCAA, and I think they bear right. the biggest burden, but everybody in a position of leadership in college today, if they were in a position 5 or 10 or 15 years ago, they sat at the table. So, Josh Brooks is entitled to say whatever he wants. True integrity means holding your program accountable when things go wrong. It happens to everyone. Tennessee went to a local court. Alabama went to a local court. Ole Miss went to a local court. If Gunnar Stockton suddenly was declared ineligible, would Jerry Moorhead, a former federal prosecutor, try to find a local judge in Athens? It's just the same old story.
2: Right. That's the preferred legal tactic now, where before it was, federal judges, like the same judge, I believe, decided the Alston case and the House settlement, right? So the preferred tactic now is to find...
0: Meanwhile, we got a quote from Jim Phillips on the board. He's the ACC commissioner. If you ask Phillips and Yormark and some of these other guys, the only solution is Congress, where, I don't want to sound like that guy in the back row, but tell me somebody who trusts a Washington politician.
2: No, it's ridiculous. And Ted Cruz, first of all, let's talk about real issues, right? Like we're really debating this now when all the problems our country has and let alone we're at war, we're really talking about this. And it's just ridiculous. And I feel like the Sorsby case, I think it's an overreaction. My thing, and I've talked to you about this before, if we're going to blame anybody, let's go back to the Supreme Court decision that deregulated gambling, right?
0: Right,
2: we all knew
0: right.
2: this was coming. You and I have talked about this. In some ways, it's unbelievable that it hasn't mushroomed more or taken, it hasn't happened much sooner. But we all knew that this was going to happen, and that's the problem. And college sports and professional, especially college sports, they sold their soul to this. I mean, it's nuts, right?
0: It is, Les, and I can't thank you enough for the phone call. One more thing. Thank you, Les. So Campbell, in addition to mucketing up with Ted Cruz and all these other private equity groups, he doubled down yesterday on this Josh Brooks tweet that we just showed. He followed up Brooks's tweet by saying, how many Georgia football players have been arrested in the last year? Now, listen, I think everyone knows Georgia's had a problem. What does that have to do with the issue of his program? At least Kirby Smart has addressed it. At least Kirby Smart has tried to find a solution. So, it's just, what about this? What about that? I mean, this is a billionaire who played college football, who has bought himself a position at the elite table, and he doesn't have something better to do than tweet about the Georgia football program while his own program went out and bought and paid for Brendan Sorsby. I mean, that's what they did, and they did what anybody else would have done. They obviously didn't do any due diligence. I don't know who the case officer was at Texas Tech who was assigned to investigate future quarterbacks. But all Texas Tech has to do, and 3 weeks ago there was this much information. Now there is a lot more. All they have to do is say, we support Brendan Sorsby. We are going to allow him. This is a crock, by the way. We're going to allow him to remain in school, and if he has any other issues, we will support his mental well-being. But he's not going to be on our football team. But instead, Ted Cruz's puppet has to take cheap shots at other programs while at the same time trying to say, well, this is the reason why we need to pass Cruz's bill. Right. We'll take a short break. We are coming back. More phone calls, more guests, more time for you to get in right here.
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0: Hey, welcome back. Great to have all of you with us. And let's check in with Stan up next in Alabama. Hello, Stan.
1: Hello, Paul. Thanks for taking my call.
0: Thank you.
1: I know it's been talked about before, I've heard it on your show, about making all the athletes employees. Now, who is against that? Is it the NCAA? Is it the colleges? And who's for that? And if they did do that, how many of these problems would be solved that we're talking about today?
0: Well, pretty much everyone inside the college bubble is against it, and they're strongly against it. Now, I think it would cure a lot of the problems, because if you employees have a different standard and a different code that they have to abide by than whatever you want to describe the current college players. I mean, they're really there once they're eligible by NCAA bylaws, their status is entirely up to the head coach.
1: I just know I'd heard you mention that before, and since it's all about pay, I don't know if that'll ever come to fruition or not, but I was just curious, and I was going to let you know, Paul, I love your show. I've been listening to it since 2007. I'm originally from Hackleburg, and I know you got kin folks there. I went off, joined the Army, had a career, come back, and settled down in Huntsville, and listen to you every day, and really love it. So keep doing what you're doing, man.
0: Yeah, thank you, Stan. Yeah, my brother-in-law has a place up in Hackleburg, and I've been there, and so it's a really fantastic town. Hey, thank you for the call. Appreciate it. Glad to hear from you. Sparks is up next in Alabama. Hello, Sparks.
2: Hey, you got to know when to hold them. Hey, Paul, remember the Alabama baseball coach? I mean, wham, bam, he was out of there, man. I don't know why they didn't do this guy like that, because it's just, I think, as long as they get down there, they're going to bet. And it is worms of, well,

0: I know you know about Pete Rose. Remember, what was his name? Burt Jones. Remember him?
1: Yeah, played a dollar share.
0: Yeah, and the coach, didn't he get in trouble some kind of gambling back in the 70s?
1: Yeah, I don't remember that one, Sparks.
0: Yeah, he was caught gambling or something. But, no, I'm just saying, the NIL money, they're going to bet on their own team. Yeah, remember the two NBA officials here about 10 or 12 years ago?
1: They're
0: shaving point. But I just said that it just ruined college football. That's all I got to say about it.
1: Hey, thanks. Todd is up next in Bowling Green. Hello, Todd.
2: Hey, Paul. How are you?
1: We are doing great. Thank you.
2: Hey, thanks for taking my call. I just wanted to ask real quickly, first of all, give my condolences to the family, the friends, the entire Kentucky football program on the death of Nick Smith. Of course, nothing has been really released, but by all accounts, he was just a great young man, and I hate to hear that.
1: Thank you.
2: I know you've had a couple of chances to talk with Coach Stein. What do you think about the recruiting that he's doing? What do you think about the people he's brought in, and how do you expect the UK football program to go from here?
1: Thank you very much for the call, and I appreciate you mentioning the tragedy up there. I really like Coach Stein. We've had a number of opportunities to visit with him, and quite frankly, I think he has brought a spirit and an enthusiasm to that program that we haven't seen in a very long time. I think they're going to have a good year, and I think the foundation is going to be laid for them to have a great program under him.
2: Well, I do, too. I think there's a lot of excitement here. And I was not a Mark Stoops basher. I believe that Mark Stoops did more for this program than anybody else. It was just time for a change. And I think there's a lot of excitement now. Tough schedule, but I think.
1: Thank you very much for the call. David Ubbin is straight ahead.
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0: continue here. Busy, busy first hour. Number of guests, and the subject has not really changed. And it may not change for a while. Story here in The Athletic by David Ubben. The reaction to Sorsby. What are we doing? That's the question. Waiting for answers. David Ubben joining us. David, thank you. You talk to people all over the landscape over the last 30 or 35 hours. What have you heard?
1: People are mad. People are confused. People want somebody to do something, but who exactly can do something and what they can actually do is what people are trying to figure out.
0: So a lot of outrage, a lot of anger, a lot of expletives. Let's get to the core of the matter here. And other than letting this thing play out in the courts, is there any other tributary like the Big 12, and I'm not including Texas Tech here because they've already shown their cards, that may or could possibly do anything?
1: Yeah, I think that's sort of next up is the Big 12 Conference. What does that look like? You know, that the league's athletic directors met earlier today to sort of discuss that. We have a story on The Athletic coming out about that meeting shortly. But what they can do and what that means for the future, will that hold up in court? I think they're trying to figure all that out. I think the reality is that the Sorsby decision was so unexpected that people didn't really have a contingency plan. And so when it happened and you have all these people that are angry and saying we got to do something, but nobody's quite sure exactly what that something is. If the conference, you know, decides, hey, we're going to suspend him over the top of this and you go back to court, well, is that going to hold up? Is that a waste of time? What does that look like? I think that's for the legal experts to figure out. And, you know, Paul, despite what my wife might believe, I am not a member of any bar association at the moment. So I don't know that that's my area of expertise.
0: Yeah, and without knowing exactly, and I'm not really sure you need an expertise, when it comes to what's been going on in the Texas courts or the Mississippi courts or any other court for that matter, Is there some thought that legally or not they'll stand up and at least put their anchor in the water, so to speak, to look like that they have a living and working commissioner and a sense of morality as opposed to the way everything seems to be looking right now?
1: Well, I think the question at that point is, what is the point? If every legal expert is telling you this is just going to go down the exact same road and the court is going to reach the exact same conclusion, then it's like, well, so we just want to pay the lawyers to do what exactly? To argue this on our behalf and face the exact same fate as the NCAA. And so that's sort of the question. And so what you can do, you know, you can pressure Texas Tech. You can say, hey, because at the end of the day, they do have to play him. And if you don't play him, that's an option that they have. Now, they have their own issues with that one. They've got a college football playoff aspirations that they want to chase. They've got a an NIL rev share deal with Brennan Sorsby that they, one, would like to make the most of, and also that if you don't play him or you suspend him as a school, there was going to be issues there. So everybody's sort of stuck in a holding pattern. And Paul, I still think that the core of this is that the ruling was so unexpected that nobody had played out the kind of what if. And so people are scrambling a little bit now to figure out, okay, well, we just sort of assumed that this long-held, centuries-long idea that if you bet on the sport at which you play, especially the team that you play for, you don't get to play anymore. And now that that is being challenged, well, the contingency plans weren't really fleshed out. And so that's where we're kind of building the plane in the air as we fly it.
0: Now, David, I haven't met too many naive college football players in 2026, but just assuming that maybe some are and they're reading the headlines they put on SportsCenter and they see that Sorsby is allowed to play even though he bet on games, what is the conversations like about players and coaches right now about what they can and can't do?
1: Well, the idea that like the Sorsby decision means that they can't penalize you for betting against your team, it doesn't really hold up. So then it's like, well, then what are you suspended two games for? That's what you're suspended two games for. And you had to go through this whole thing. He went to rehab, you know, sort of had to show his contrition. The court cited everything that he has done to do that. So the fact that he even got there, it wasn't like they said, well, you can't enforce this. It's just that, hey, your penalty is too strong. But there is some concern that people, you know, not that anybody that we know, Paul, wouldn't read past the headlines, but that people might not read past the headlines and just say, oh, well, you know, he got off with no punishment. He is still being punished, and so there's some sense there. But, like, even still, Paul, I think most people know what the rules are. There's so much education on campuses about sports gambling because it is so popular, and we don't see a lot of people going with the "I didn't know I could do that" defense. You know, you look at the Iowa State cases previously, even Sorsby himself. These are people that were using different people's accounts to place bets. That tells me you know what you're doing isn't legal or is looked upon disfavorably at the very least. And so I think, you know, you just sort of have to make sure that your team understands, like, hey, the Sorsby thing doesn't really change anything. This is sort of a legal situation that, you know, if you get into a similar precedent in the future, you know, it might get to the similar outcome, but it doesn't mean that you need sort of 10,000 people rushing through this loophole.
0: David Ubben, on a day when everybody was outraged, you heard athletic directors say we're not playing them or boycotting them. You run the gambit. Is any of that real? And if it is, then what happens next?
1: Well, I think it's pretty easy to enforce it on a conference level outside of the Big 12. You know, the Big 10, the SEC, they're sort of wrestling with that right now. And saying, hey, like, we're not going to schedule them. You look at their future schedules, they have a game with Arkansas. They have a game with Oregon. So you have the Big Ten, the SEC, that's a test case right there that you can pay a price tag to get out of that game and say, if you play Sorsby, we are not going to deal with you. On the Big 12 level, it's way more complicated because that's tied up in a television deal that is, you know, sitting there making your conference and making your campuses, you know, 8-9 digits. You know, depending on if, you know, 1 or 2 or 3 years and through the length of that deal. And a lot of that subsidizes a lot of the activities on an athletic department. So if you are a school that says, hey, we're not going to do this in the Big 12, that doesn't just affect your school, that affects the rest of the conference. And then it becomes into question, like, are you in breach of this contract? Does Fox, ESPN have the right to say, hey, well, you didn't play this game, we're missing this revenue, we're going to get this money back? I think we're a long way from having that be a realistic option from inside the conference. But outside the conference, if you're the Big Ten and you're the SEC and say, we're not playing you anymore, that seems pretty easy to enforce. And I don't think you'd have a lot of pushback on that because people are very mad about this. And if you're in the Big Ten, if you're in the SEC, that's really the only thing you can do. And I think people would be very quick to pull that trigger if they're allowed to.
0: And David, I know you can only report on what you know at this moment in time, but other than the Big 12 doing whatever they are currently doing while they examine this case, is there anything else out there? Or, and if there's not, then Sorsby plays.
1: I think that's what they are trying to figure out. You know, the Big 12's legal experts are sort of trying to decide that right now, trying to figure out what that looks like. But yeah, I think the first step is, like, a conference suspension is the simplest thing. Maybe the second simplest thing would be Texas Tech decides not to play him and say, yes, the court says we can do this, but we're not going to do that. Beyond that, like, what else is on the table is a complicated question. And maybe there's some creative folks out there that understand the ins and outs of legally what it looks like. But that feels like the two steps that, like, somebody is going to have to say, yes, we are going to do this, or no, we are not going to do this, moving forward.
0: Great stuff. David Ubben from The Athletic, really appreciate it. We are heading to a break right now. Still plenty of time for you to get in at 855-242-7285. Your reaction straight ahead.
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16: Hey, it's Evan Cohen coming up Wednesday. 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
17: 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My name's Scott Van Pelt, host of SV Pod. 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

0: welcome back as we continue. More of your phone calls coming in here, and Vance is up next. Hey, Vance.
1: Hey, Paul. This is interesting. It really is. I don't know everything that this young man's accused of or he's guilty of. I don't know. But I'm curious, have you ever, you mentioned the CFP, what possibly could they do, or other people along the way, have you ever thought you got away with something only to find out a few months later that there were ramifications for what you did?
0: Yeah, I mean, I think that's always a problem. You pull off some caper, then you find out that there's video of it. What I can't understand is how you can have a commissioner of a league like Brett Yormark and have yourself so embarrassed by what you have and haven't said really since this story broke. And by the way, how could you be unprepared? This story broke about 3 weeks ago. Now, remember, when the story broke, we didn't know that much about Sorsby. Most of the incriminating information has come out since then, and it looks a lot different. But you still, as a commissioner, and I just wonder what this guy does. Now, for those of you who don't know Brett Yormark, he spent about 6 years in NASCAR, but he spent most of his career, he was in the NBA, but he spent most of his later career as an executive, as an entertainment executive, Jay-Z, Rihanna, some of the biggest names. So he basically traveled in those circles, which made him completely unqualified to be a college administrator. But since he had a TV and entertainment background, he got the job. And what has he done with the Big 12 since then? A commissioner has to speak up. And I've said this earlier, but I'm going to say it again. People can criticize the SEC, and they have. But what did Greg Sankey do after the Bediako case broke? He did something against one of his member institutions. He filed an affidavit with the NCAA in court. And what happened after that? The judge ruled against Bediako. He took a stand, even though it was painful and it hurt the league, because Alabama was not the same team without Bediako. And, of course, we all know Greg Byrne has certainly got his pound of flesh with a couple of major shots against the SEC commissioner since then. But this guy has not done anything. He's just issued a bunch of vapid statements that are incredibly embarrassing.
1: Well, let me ask you this. These kind of perception is reality. Whatever this guy's guilty of and the league is not doing, this is liable to stay with this quarterback the rest of his life. I watched them play 3 games last year. I was, is he that much of a NFL prospect?
0: Yes. I mean, Vance, he is. He wasn't on the team last year. Remember that. I think they got shut out in their first CFP game. They were embarrassing. And he is supposed to – he was the number one quarterback in the transfer portal. What I'd like to know is, had he not – and I'm still trying to get the answer to this – had he not gone to Texas Tech, where was he going to go? And wherever he had gone, would the school have treated him the same way?
1: Well, let me ask you this. I don't know. I don't know. Did he not come from Indiana?
0: Well, no, I believe he went Indiana to Cincinnati. Right now, Cincinnati, I think, is suing Sorsby and Texas Tech. So they're part of this equation. The betting that he's now being scrutinized over occurred while he was at Indiana.
1: Okay, well, you just answered my question with talking about Cincinnati, because really what's happening is he thinks right now he's getting away with something, but this is going to come back to him. This is not over. Somebody is going to get a pound of flesh over this. And I'm not knocking the young man. Everyone has issues. But that I agree with several other callers. There's one thing that everyone's always known, and I don't believe for one second that an incoming freshman at any college program in the country, regardless of level, is not taught the coaches and go through an induction discussion of you don't bet. I don't believe that there's any room for, well, I didn't know. Bull crap. They're all taught that because these coaches, they got to teach them that. But that, like I said, I just, sometimes you just don't get away with everything, Paul. It's just the law of life, in my opinion, my friend.
0: Yeah, well Vance, the bottom line is you don't get away with anything. We both know that. Let's continue with more phone calls. Adrian is up next. Good afternoon.
2: Hello. I would say that the one bright spot in all of this is probably the most unified I've seen the vast majority of the country in terms of college football across conferences minus the Big 12 on any issue that's come up to date. So that's been kind of nice to see. But I feel like the most effective thing here has to be the accountability factor putting pressure on the Big 12, because I agree with you, the way this has been handled by them for obvious, you know, incestuous reasons on their own behalf. You take away a couple of games from other conferences and you've disqualified them for competing in the CFP, and all that money they've spent on that roster is now worthless, and you end up basically destroying the Big 12. So I don't understand, like, I mean, if we really can unify on that, it just seems to me drop some Sentinel games so that they no longer, that they can't play enough games.
0: Yeah, I mean, it just feels like, and we'll repeat this again and again, but the Big 12 is the only body right now that has any influence left, I believe.
2: Yeah. And I think all the other, you know, commissions don't agree with this and don't want to see it happen. And I feel like, you know, talk about all you want, but this seems like one of the, if you fix this problem and you get everybody united against the Big 12 on this problem, I think you will disincentivize, which is what we're really looking for, other players from doing this, because if we blackball this kid, I mean, look, all the sympathy in the world for you to go live a better life and make different choices, but you made bad choices and we all have to live with the choices that we make, even if we make them when we're young. And it's like, you're done. But then if that's the only thing that's going to disincentivize the rest of the players in the league from ultimately, you know, being tempted to do this with their, you know, underdeveloped frontal lobes. But I feel like we have an opportunity here. I really hope everybody stays together on it and fixes it, because it will make, I think it could have an actual lasting downstream effect that is positive.
0: Adrian, thank you. It seems like the easiest answer here is just for the Big 12 to declare him ineligible, but you know, they're afraid of their own shadow out there. Tim is up next. Hey, Tim.
3: Well, hey, Paul, thanks for talking to me. Hey, I just want to get off subject briefly for just a minute before we bounce back to the Texas Tech deal. Miss Valerie and I celebrate our 53rd wedding anniversary, and I just wanted to put a shout out to her for that.
0: Oh, that's great.
3: For putting up with me that long. But
0: how have you done it? Give us a secret to that long.
3: Well, Paul, do you know Cat Stevens' Hard-Headed Woman song?
0: I do remember that. It's from T for the Tillerman.
3: Yes, absolutely. Okay, that's it. That's the secret right there. You know, trying to be as hard-headed as she is. And I want to tell you what, that's a task.
0: Well, Tim, congratulations. Appreciate that very much. We're up against the break. We continue with more of your phone calls and more guests straight ahead.
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6: Here is your latest Middle Tennessee weather. Wednesday will be sunny with a high near 95. Heat index values could reach 105. Winds from the southwest at 5 to 10 miles per hour. Overnight, mostly clear with a low around 76. Thursday, sunny and hot, high near 97. Heat index values up to 104. 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

0: And we are back. We appreciate you joining us. And let's check in with John, who is up next in Georgia. Hey, John, good afternoon.
1: Hi, Paul. This is my first time calling. I'm 82 years old. I've been a pastor for 50 years. I spent 8 years of my life in Bible college and seminary. And the question I have is, betting on your team or any team, worse than adultery or murder? Because David did these things, and God forgave him. He became, had a heart after God. The Apostle Paul did horrible things, yet God forgave him. And the only thing I'm asking is, one of the major things that Jesus said we need to do is forgive. Now, I don't know anything about the case. I just happened to turn on your station today. I love it. And I just wonder where you think about that.
0: Well, listen, John, I'm interested in what you have to say, because I think most of us, if not all of us, are forgiving and believe in that part of faith. But you also would have to agree, this is not really a moral issue. This is a specific issue that pertains to rules of an organization, and almost universally, this rule that we are talking about seems to be the most egregious. The university has helped this individual. They not only are paying him millions of dollars, they sent him to rehab. They are supporting him. So my question back to you, Pastor, is if he committed these transgressions and has been ruled ineligible and now has found a favorable judge, how does that necessarily correlate back to what we're talking about here with you?
1: I'm just saying I think everybody needs a second chance, that we have prisons that rehab and punish people. And in my life, I've been given second chances. And before I met Jesus, I did absolutely horrible things, but Christ forgave me and changed my life. I don't know anything about this young man, but sometimes Christians just pile on without knowing all the facts, and I certainly don't know all the facts, but I know one of the major truths that Jesus brought us was we got to be forgiven, and if we're not forgiven, he won't forgive us.
0: Pastor, I think you've raised some really important issues. I'm not going to try to respond because I don't think I have the authority or the knowledge, but I'll let other people respond to that if that's okay with you.
1: That's okay, Paul. Thanks for taking my call.
0: Thank you. You be well. Thanks for sharing your information with us. And it's a very interesting proposition. So do you disregard laws and bylaws and guidelines for the sake of forgiveness? It's a question I'll let others decide upon. Let's check in with James next in Texas. Hello, James.
2: Hello, Paul. How are you today?
0: We're doing great. Thank you.
2: Good. Thank you. Thank you for taking my call. Being a Texas Tech graduate and, you know, watching this team for, oh gosh, over 50, 60 years, and then seeing, you know, the things that have happened with the team over the program over the last few years, with the money that's being involved, it's, you know, yes, we've been very, very excited about things. Yes, we got into the playoffs last year. We didn't do great, but the potential was there to get back again. I don't know that Sorsby obviously would have. I think personally we probably could have got there without him. But at the same time, too, it comes down to, yes, he did commit some things that should be frowned upon. I'm on the fence one way or the other in supporting it. But I think there's some misnomers there that Tech is responsible for this. I don't think Tech hired the lawyers to take this case. And I don't know that it's a situation where a lot of schools would, you know, if you have star players, would they do the same thing? But I think it's kind of a tough situation all the way around, and for Tech's involvement in it, I don't know that they could be totally held responsible for it, but I think it comes down to what's it going to do to your team? Do you put it to a vote to your team? I kind of want to know what you feel about that.
0: Yeah, I mean, James, if Sorsby is on that team, I don't think it's going to have a negative effect at all. And maybe because I've been around college athletics as you have, and players tend to gravitate to one of their own, and all of that stuff that we are making a big deal about, I don't think will be an issue in that locker room.
2: That's kind of the feeling, and a lot, you know, people that I talk to that are Tech grads kind of feel the same way, is that, you know, all of a sudden, you know, hey, Tech, we've really got something going here, and then for it to kind of come back has been it's disappointing, but also I can see the standpoint of, is it right? And I guess that's kind of where I'm on the fence at, is that are we doing this kid a favor by letting him play, or are we kind of enabling him or enabling the situation? As long as the kid is getting the help that he needs to stay out of this, but I think it's just a slippery slope all the way around with the way that the way it's so actively available for, you know, for kids to gamble these days. And so I think just going forward, I think this may be the tip of the iceberg.
0: Now, I agree with you on that, James. I think, thank you for the call. I think so much of this is going on. This is not an isolated case. I think it's the one that we're all making a big deal about. JD is up next.
3: Hey, Paul, how you doing today, sir?
0: We are doing great.
3: I'd like to respond to Pastor John, if I can. Pastor John, you seem like a real good man and a gentle soul, and you made me think differently about this case, because I was going at it with no sympathy for the kid and just, he don't need to play and blah, blah, blah. But what you got to realize is, if you're playing a game and you're betting on the team that you're playing on, you can throw the game, and that severely affects the integrity of the game. And like you said, Paul, they sent the guy to rehab. They did what they were supposed to do. But Pastor John, if you let him get away with it, it opens a floodgate of lawsuits, and you can't do for one and not do for others. So that's my take on it, Paul.
0: Yeah, you know, thank you, JD. Thank you for the call. I appreciate the pastor. I don't think this is a moral conversation about forgiveness. I mean, I think the university forgave him. They took him and tried to help him. I don't know what else they're obligated to do. Ben is up next in Texas. Hey, Ben.
4: Hey, good afternoon, Mr. Feinbaum. Thanks for taking my call.
0: Thank you.
4: Real quick disclosure. Both of my parents went to Tech in the 60s. They had six kids. All of us went to Tech. All of us met our significant others. I was fortunate enough to play football under Coach Dykes back in the day. And this is no bull. We were just coming back from Lubbock yesterday with our youngest boy, who's going to be attending Tech in the fall. As an alum and a former athlete, this is not good for Texas Tech, and there's many of my fellow alum that feel this way. I don't know what the university is thinking going down this route. Breed deserves to be forgiven. Great. As Christians, we're taught that. Forgive, but we can't forget. The thing that keeps coming out in my, or sticks out in my mind, is for 4 years, this kid continued to do the same thing over and over and over again, even getting his friends involved to make bets on his behalf. That shows he knew it was wrong. I mean, I can remember when I went through the process of walking on at Tech back in the day. They have a bunch of questions for you. They talk to you about stuff. You know, it's not really an unwritten rule not to bet. But, I mean, even back then, because so many of us came up knowing about Charlie Hustle, you know, Pete Rose and everything that he went through, that's just, it's not something that you do. Anyway, the long and the Tech alum that do not feel that this is the hill that we should die on.
0: Well, unfortunately, Ben, I think right now, I think this is the hill the school is dying on, and the school really only has one choice here, and that's to disassociate. But I think they're too far gone for that. I think we lost her. Ben, thanks for the call. We'll head to the break. We are coming back with much more right after this.
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0: We are back. Let's check in with Paul next in Tennessee. Hello, Paul.
1: Thanks for taking my call there, Paul. I got a couple questions to ask you. I guess we're going to veer away from Texas Tech. Did you see the Stephen A. Smith episode yesterday when he was bashing or talking about Donald Trump, President Trump? Paul, I got a couple questions to ask you. I guess we're going to veer away from Texas Tech. Did you see the Stephen A. Smith episode yesterday when he was bashing or talking about Donald Trump, President Trump?
0: Yeah, let me see if I

0: He's a nice person, but he's not. He does not have the aptitude to run for president. He's a very low IQ person. Is that? I think that's what Trump said, and then Stephen A. responded to that this morning on his show.
1: Well, what I'm talking about yesterday on the show was he was trashing and ratting and raving about Trump even going to the ball game. He said he had no business going and all that, and he was going to cause people not to be able to go, and there wasn't going to be any block parties. And none of that was true, because look how packed out that the, you know, it was filled up, you know, Madison Square Garden. And secondly, there was three block parties I saw. But he was ranting and raving and carrying on, and it showed only one time President Trump and Melania up there when they were saluting the flag. But he carried on for about 20 or 30 minutes about Trump, Trump, Trump. And he said if New York loses tonight, it's all Trump's fault. So I don't know why he was acting so crazy. He must be a big Trump hater, but I just would like to ask a question. Does Stephen A. Smith, does he do drugs? I mean, he was acting like he's plumb out of his mind and crazy. I used to watch him and thought he's pretty good, but I'll never watch him again because of how he acted.
0: Let me answer a couple of things. First of all, that was Kaya, his granddaughter, yeah, who was sitting next to him. She's a golfer at the University of Miami. I cannot answer for the president. I can't answer for Stephen A. Stephen A. is a friend of mine. He does not do drugs. Other than that, I can't listen. I'm not going to get in the middle of Stephen A. and the president of the United States because it, Stephen. I said yesterday I thought the president should be there. I had no problem with it at all when somebody asked me, I related the fact that I've been to a number of events where the president has attended, and it's always a big deal when the president of the United States shows up, whether you like his politics or not. That's not the issue here. So. I think Stephen A. has he took advantage of what the president said. The president reacted, and we have a major league food fight going on.
1: Well, what I can't understand though is why he was doing all this before the comments of the president. He was ranting and raving, acting like he had diarrhea of the mouth, and like you said, I know you're a good friend of him. Of Stephen A. Smith, but there's no reason for him to act like that. And to me, he was disrespecting the president of the United States. That's the way
0: I can't argue with you on that. Thank you for the call. I really appreciate it. What the president said about him. I mean, it goes both ways. I mean, they're both highly polarizing figures. Bash is up next. And speaking of another polarizing figure.
2: You got that right, Bash Brother. Let me say this. My condolences to the Knicks fans last night, Paul. You know me. I know how hard it is back in 2019, or you were there live, Paul, when the president came down to Tuscaloosa, Alabama to watch the LSU-Alabama game. What was that like, Paul? You were there.
0: Well, probably that was crazy, but I mean, my favorite memory of being at a game with the president, because I was so close to him, was at the can't believe Clemson actually played a national championship game that I can remember, but they did play against LSU, if you remember. And he was a few feet away from me on the field for the national anthem. He was there 2 years ago as well for the Georgia game.
2: Alabama,
0: yeah. I mean, the guy's a big I met the president 40 years ago. He wasn't the president. He was a young, late 30s real estate tycoon when he owned the New York Generals in the USFL. He's always been a sports fan. I don't think anybody can debate that. He's been to Madison Square Garden many times. And I don't know why Stephen A. Was so bothered by it. What he said today was just pure theater. I mean, we all know that. I mean, if the president called you a low IQ person, you'd probably respond as well.
2: Probably. But the president, but Stephen A. Smith is responding to the president based on, like I would have when I lost the game 7 years ago to LSU. Like, LSU was the better team, just like last night, San Antonio Spurs proved they were the better team for that one game. Did I care about any of that? No. I blame the president for being at the game, for making a huge distraction, and, for the hosting.

0: city, for the hosting stadium, Paul, to be responsible for the President of the United States, it's a huge distraction.
1: Well, there's no doubt. I mean, you may have heard me say that. We did an SEC Nation 1 year. It was a Georgia-Alabama game in 2017. And we were outside. All of a sudden, it started raining. I mean, it was a ferocious rain. There's usually security around us that gets us back into the stadium. We were in a golf cart trying to get in. They wouldn't let the fans in. So I was there out there with 30,000 people trying to get in the stadium. Did he inconvenience everyone? To say the least. But that's the price you pay when you go to a game. I mean, it's not like he goes to every game, okay?
0: That's a fact. He went to one game that year. He's only been to – remind me, Paul, did he go to any college football games last season?
1: I don't remember. He may have gone to the Army. I think he went to the Army-Navy game.
0: I think you're right. You're right. And then the year before, he went to the Alabama-Georgia game. But for the record, he wasn't president-elect yet. Was on his way to becoming a month later. And his presence still made a big, you know, distraction as it is, because he just came off of assassinations attempts, plural.
1: Yeah, you're right. Now, listen, there's nothing that's going to stop. I mean, other than going to Taylor Swift's wedding, I don't think there'll be more security for anything than what we saw last night. We're up against the break. Thank you, Bash. 2 more hours to go. It's been a busy one. We continue right after this.

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0: 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And when you get too tired to fight, let somebody else fight for you. 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

0: Second half of the show is live, and let's check in with Abraham up next in Miami. Hello, Abraham.
1: Oh, how are you doing this afternoon? I just want to remind the pastor that Moses was instructed to speak to the rock, but he decided to strike the rock. And as a result of his disobedience, he was not allowed to go into the promised land, although he was forgiven. And more than likely, he is, without a doubt, is in heaven. He did not get a chance to lead the Israelites into the promised land because of his disobedience. There should be a consequence for this young man. Helping him get out of the habit of gambling and all that is fine, but the result should be that he should not be able to participate as if nothing had ever happened. One other point I want to make is I would hope that they allow the president to go back to the game tomorrow night if it helps ensure that the results will be the same. And I would remind everybody that San Antonio only lost the second game. I think it was by 1 point.
0: One shot, and, yeah.
1: My grandmama used to say, everything that glitters is not gold. Every shut eye is not sleep, and every goodbye ain't gone. And I still think what basketball and ballet have in common is Victor Wembanyama. Have a great day, Paul.
0: Thank you very much, Abraham. You be well. You take care of yourself. Victor is in San Antonio, and you are next on the air. Hello, Victor.
2: Hey, how you doing, Paul? Thanks for taking my call.
0: Thank you.
2: Hey, I thought I would just give you a call and chime in on this Sorsby saga. So I agree with the consensus that if an athlete bets on his own team, then he can't then come back and say he's sorry and play. So I agree, the kid should be suspended. And if Texas Tech and the Big 12 aren't going to do the right thing and suspend him, then why doesn't the NCAA rule that Texas Tech put him on probation, rule that they cannot be in the CFP?
0: Well, you've asked a pretty interesting question there. The CFP has not chimed in yet. The NCAA has no jurisdiction over the CFP at all. So
2: okay.
0: The CFP the CFP could rule, but I think everyone believes that regardless of what individuals rule, that it's still probably going, almost certainly going to the same judge.
2: Yeah, that would be a problem. But, you know, I remember in the old days, if a team had an infraction or a school had an infraction, they put them on probation. They ruled that they were ineligible for postseason play. I don't see why the NCAA or the CFP, whoever, could not enact something like that. Now,
0: well, but Victor, let me make it clear. The NCAA has already ruled. They ruled that the kid that Sorsby is ineligible. So they have made their decision. The problem is this judge has overturned that and set a trial. So the judge didn't make a final ruling. He just simply issued an injunction. So the case is yet to be heard. So therefore, the NCAA could not adjudicate it until the case is fully complete. Hey, thank you for the call. Good question, by the way, though. Expired is up next. Hello, Expired.
3: Paul, let's have a talk.
0: Okay.
3: Out of all this nonsense, Paul, with this gambling quarterback, okay, there's only really one institution that can control this. One. You know who that is, Paul?
0: Who's that?
3: It's Texas Tech. It is Texas Tech.
0: Correct.
3: They can go, you know what? This is wrong regardless of what some idiot judge that got some money from somebody, believe me, that happened, and ruled an injunction or a stay against whatever the ruling was, and Texas Tech could say, look, this is wrong. We're not going to allow this on our campus because he did make a mistake. Not once, not with $20, not on a fancy football team, not on DraftKings. He bet on his own games, Paul. I mean, what are we coming to when Texas Tech won't step up and do the right thing?
0: Well, it's fine. First of all, you act like you give the impression that they just found out about this. Not only did Texas Tech recruit him, they paid him. They defended him. And from the president on down to the fat cat booster, they have supported him. So they know exactly what he is, who he is, and what he has done. And they have chosen to defend him and protect him. So they're not, unless they suddenly reverse courses, which is always possible when you talk about public officials, what you suggested is not going to happen.
3: Well, I'm going to tell you right now, Paul, they ought to reverse courses because it is, they don't know yet, but it is going to completely hurt them down the road. And believe me, A&M and Texas and Baylor and all these other schools are telling parents, regardless of how much money Cody Campbell has, they're telling them, do you really want to go to a place, to an institution that allows kids to do this, okay? And they say it's okay, and we can rehab you. My ass, he's not in alcohol, okay? Gambling. Everybody likes to gamble, but we all have our limits. And if you don't have your limits, you got a problem. And your limit when you join a college team is you can't do it, period, Paul. And you know that. And I'm just preaching to the choir. Texas Tech, you are a dirty, dirty, filthy, nasty program and an embarrassment to the state of Texas.
0: Thank you, Spire. I mean, listen, we had already established that, but appreciate your going in for the kill there. Swamp Dog is up next.
4: Hello, Mr. Paul. Thank you so much for taking my call today.
0: Thank you.
4: Yeah, I want to chime in a little bit on this Storsby thing. I'm hearing, you know, a lot of teams will refuse to play Texas Tech.
0: Right.
4: I want to know what are the consequences of doing that. And who's in charge of ruling on what that game means? Is it a forfeit? Is it like a bye week? Who rules on that? Is there anybody? This is another level too.
0: Swamp Dog, you've just broken the code there. You're right. For all these athletic directors who've said we're not going to play them, we're going to boycott them. They're not in your schedule. First of all, the only schools that can boycott them are the three non-conference games they already have and then their conference games. And that's still in dispute. I just want to say, for all the outrage that we're hearing, I don't think the story is over yet. The Big 12 is taking their time. They're looking foolish in the process. But somewhere down the road,
4: who would be in charge of making a ruling on it if it does come to that scenario? I mean,
0: if you don't show up for a game, you're going to forfeit. So the only authority right now would be the league, because that's where the most games are.
4: Okay, well, I don't know. It just seems like another can of worms is going to be opened up if they do that, because then rulings made on.
0: And by the way, Swamp Dog, there's also television contracts involved here that pay the league and pay the school a lot of money. So thank you for the call. You raised a really good question. We're up against the break. More of your phone calls right after this.
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0: We are back, and Augie is up next in New Orleans. Hello, Augie.
1: Kip Kiefer, or maybe it should be Brendan Sorsby, but Paul, Swamp Dog, I can never say Swamp Dog is an idiot. I never have, but some people have, because he stole my my idea. So I know it's an injunction, and there's a long way to go in this, but let's assume, like in all of these cases, and oh, by the way, if there's a slimier team out there than Ole Miss and how they do business, it's Texas Tech. And you got a judge who is now interjecting himself into this. So Swamp Dog's point was, what if a team decides not to play them? They forfeit. Well, what if the NCAA or the CPF will say that we will not count the games Texas Tech plays against the opponents on their schedule? So, for example, let's say if LSU played Texas Tech this year, and that was the going in position, then I'm sure Lane Kiffin put in his JV team, and who cares if Texas Tech beats them 1,000-1? They didn't beat anybody, and we didn't get anybody hurt in a meaningless game. And in the end, Texas Tech wouldn't get invited to anything. Why couldn't that be done? Some judge can interject and now set the rules of how the NCAA is going to pick teams for the playoffs? I mean, there's a point to all of this legal gymnastics. And we see it in national politics, Paul. We see the president doing things and challenging the courts that people thought were impossible. But there's a point where the jurisprudence of our country is not keeping up with the times. And they're inserting themselves in ways that I don't think it was ever intended to be. Just like on a football field in an NFL game, if one player, remember, was it Mason Rudolph, where somebody came off and they were beating him with it? Why couldn't the DA in that county, if it was in Philadelphia or wherever, charge the NFL player with assault and battery? I mean, now we're going to have every aspect of the sport litigated by the judicial system. So going back to my original point of teams refusing to really, or the CPF, the Big 12, whoever decides that these games will not count, it'll make Texas Tech's season meaningless. And teams will not risk playing their first team in a game that won't mean anything. And what's wrong with that? What's the downfall with that? Sometimes you got to fight fire with fire. And I think we're at that point.
0: Thank you, Augie. Appreciate it. But knowing the CFP, their legal standing, I'm sure, is being investigated right now, as everyone else is. So let's check in with Smith, who is up next in Georgia. Hello, Smith.
2: Hey, buddy. How you doing?
0: We're doing great. Thank you.
2: Hey, I got a question about the judges on that Texas Tech thing.
0: Correct. What do you mean? What do you want to ask?
2: Is it a magistrate? Is it a state or a Supreme
0: Court? No, it's a state circuit judge.
2: Well, they could be overruled, right?
0: Well, here's what's happened. The judge, the original judge, recused himself. He was a Texas Tech graduate. The retired judge came in and ruled in favor of Sorsby. The NCAA has appealed it to the Texas State of Appeals, and the circuit judge has already set a trial for February, which is pretty obvious what he's doing there. So now it's up to the Court of Appeals. Four of the justices are Texas Tech graduates, which doesn't necessarily mean they'll rule in favor of Texas Tech, although they probably will. And I'm sure I'm sure there's another path. Right now it's in the appellate process.
2: Okay, thank you.
0: Thank you. Yeah, again, I'm not saying this is the end of the run, but most people seem to think it's the end of the run until the season. That's the operative phrase there. Let me continue with Michael, who is in Pell City, Alabama.
3: Hey, Paul. Hey, Paul.
0: Hey there. Good afternoon.
3: Yes, sir. I was just going to talk to you about the quarterback situation and the pasture. I think money is the root of all evil anyway about this situation. do you think that he will he get paid if they do get rid of him? Or, you know, the commissioner kept him for that reason, wouldn't you think?
0: Well, right now, I mean, I think there's more litigation to go. I mean, the school right now has a contract with Soresby. Now, they're being challenged by Cincinnati in terms of having broken their contract. But, yeah, I mean, right now, he is being paid by Texas Tech.
3: Is that why you think he might get to play this year? I mean, you know.
0: Yeah, right now he's the NCAA declared him ineligible. The court overturned that. So at the moment, and I think everything you have to understand is at the moment. It's a pretty fluid situation. Thank you very much for the call. Really appreciate it. Let me check in with Bill in Georgia. Hey, Bill, go right ahead.
4: Paul, appreciate the opportunity. I would like to see in all the NIL contracts a clause that says that anyone found gambling on any sport in event or any sport while under the NIL contract, it voids the NIL contract and they have to repay any money that they have received from the NIL contract. And I don't know why they couldn't put that in all the contracts for the NIL people, and that doesn't necessarily solve this problem, but maybe it'll prevent a future one.
0: Oh, I think you'll probably see that in future contracts. I would agree with you. Thank you for the call. Appreciate it. Odishe is up next. Good afternoon.
5: Hey, Mr. Feinbaum. Thank you for taking my call, as always. Being someone that's been in treatment and I make this known, but alcohol, going to treatment for 30 days doesn't solve the problem. There is a trust issue. You lose trust when you're in your addiction, and it's hard to regain that trust. It's like credit. It's so easy to lose credit, but it's hard to build. The problem is Texas Tech and the lawyers have basically, said it was everybody else's problem. He was a victim, whatnot. And that's the bigger issue of whether he's eligible or not. Rules are rules. When I was growing up, my mom and dad said no. I didn't question that. This day and age, you say no, and then you lawyer up. So that's the real issue. And I'll hang up and listen. Thank you for taking my call.
0: And thank you for sharing your story. Why don't we take a break? We are working our way through the final section of the show. Still 90 minutes remaining. We'll be right back.
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8: Here is your latest Middle Tennessee weather. Wednesday will be sunny with a high near 95. Heat index values could reach 105. Winds from the southwest at 5 to 10 miles per hour. Overnight, mostly clear with a low around 76. Thursday, sunny and hot, high near 97. Heat index values up to 104. 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

0: And welcome back as we continue here. Terry is up next. Terry, good afternoon.
1: Hello, Paul. You know, it's been a great show today, you know, between Paul with his political views. I don't have to go to any kind of rally today. And with the preachers, you know, I don't have to worry about Bible study. But in reality, Paul, does all this remind you so much of the steroid issue? I mean, it seems like everybody's acting the same way. Am I wrong about that?
0: Yeah, I mean, the steroid issue went on for a long time, and it took MLB quite a while to finally do something about it, and then they did, but it was too late.
1: I'm talking about in all sports. I mean, in the what I'm saying is they corrected it. You know, me and you've talked about this. I told you.
0: Yeah, but Terry, let me ask you a question. Outside of Brendan Sorsby, how is college football corrupted right now?
1: I don't see it. I love it. I guarantee you, and you will be sitting in September with our rear ends watching college football.
0: And one other thing, everybody acts like this guy is going to be unnoticed. I mean, every single move he is going to make will be under the biggest microscope imaginable. So, I mean, I understand the outrage, but I'm also not that concerned because the second this guy does something nefarious or believed to be, that's all people are going to be talking about.
1: What, I mean, you can call me degenerate or whatever. You know, I've gambled all my life, and I've told you about it in college, and it was there in 74. I don't care what people say. I mean, it was there. And so, but what people have to understand is these people are not going to lose money. There's going to be more speculation, and everything is going to be looked at. I mean, I'm trying to say something that I know I better not say. But anyway, these companies do, they look after, like, Secret Service looks after your money. And so if people don't understand that, then they don't know how it works. But anyway, it just baffles me why people are, you know.
0: Thank you. Terry, thanks for the call. Really appreciate it. Jeff is up next in Ohio. Hello, Jeff.
2: Hello, Paul. And thank you for taking my call. It's always a privilege. Well, you know, all the calls, everybody's so insightful over this Sorsby issue, especially you. And I'm learning so much, but it just feels like Sorsby's got a very bad case of radiation. And radiation can kill integrity, and it's also a contagious type of thing. And I don't know how this is not going to spread to the team. And as you said, everything he does, every step he takes, will be scrutinized. And it's a terrible shame for Sorsby and the rest of the team and everybody at Texas Tech. I hope that I hope this thing can be figured out. Sometimes the players just have to do it. I don't know how, but there are answers somehow in that program they can figure out. Paul, can I go on to a different matter altogether real quick?
0: Thank you, Jeff. I really appreciate it. We're heading to a little slightly different direction here for just a moment. And delighted to share it with you, this headline: What Extreme Athletes Learn When They Push to the Limits. Chris Ballard, who for more than 20 years has been one of the top sports writers in America at Sports Illustrated, this kind of has come out today: The Plunge, Maverick Swimmers, An Unlikely Quest, and the Transformative Power of Cold Water. Chris, many thanks. Appreciate it. Congratulations. I mean, you've done other books, but this one is certainly quite a different direction. How are you, first of all? And I can't wait to talk about the book.
3: Yeah, I'm doing great, and thanks for having me on.
0: So, I mean, you're obviously you write at the highest level. You've published before, but I just think there's only one way to get into this and take us through the process and the concept, because it has to start somewhere. Where did it?
3: Yeah, it's definitely a bit of a curveball based on what I had written about before. I spent a good 20 years at Sports Illustrated writing a lot about the NBA, and this actually came out of that. So I'm in, you know, my mid-40s by this point, and I had been a low-level college basketball player myself, but I just loved the game, and I kept playing and trying to play and trying to play. And eventually I get a hip replacement, and my body's telling me it's time to shut it down, right? I was not in tune with that, Paul, so I kept looking for other ways to stay on the court, and I knew these connections in the NBA, and one of them eventually told me, you know what all these guys are doing now for recovery? Giannis, Steph Curry, LeBron, they've got this novel protocol. I got to tell you about it. And I was like, I am in. And, you know, what is it? And he's like, intense cold. I was like, I'm not sure that sounds that novel. Like, we've been icing and taking ice baths for decades. But then he explained it's different. You know, you're going in a plunge tub up to your neck, and then you know, alternate with heat. I was like, I'm game. I'll try it. And I tried it, and I found it did allow me to keep doing my old man basketball, which was great on its own level, but it also introduced me to this whole alternate universe of people who love cold water, from plungers who you might hear about, or, you know, Joe Rogan's got a tub in studio, that kind of thing, to people who are swimming and doing these extreme events. And then I got fascinated journalistically about that psychology of endurance that comes with doing these really, really hard things.
0: Okay, Chris, I mean, if I'm taking a shower and all of a sudden the hot water runs out, I mean, I'm like ready to kill myself. So I want you to explain, this is a little bit different. How do you, before we even get into the book, how do you learn to withstand the shock of the temperature drop?
3: Right? If for anyone, if you haven't done it before, your body's immediate reaction is, what are you doing? This is a threat. Right, you go into fight or flight, essentially. So your body ramps up its defense mechanisms. It shoots you full of neurochemicals. You got dopamine in there. You got noradrenaline in there. You know, it's ready. You think it's maybe just like a burning building or something. We need to act. So that's totally natural, and you're going to hyperventilate a bit. What happens is each time you do it, your body recognizes to a certain extent, okay, this idiot's going to do that again. We need to build back stronger. And so that reaction goes down some, but you still get the great neurochemicals, which is, I think, what hooks a lot of people on it.
0: So, okay, so you're learning, and it's quite a concept, and some of the biggest names in the industry that you spent so much time in are doing it. So how does that sounds like a great piece. How does it translate to this across-the-world journey that you have been on, which consummated in this publication of the book today?
3: Yeah, and it was actually Klay Thompson. He was with the Warriors at the time, you know, now with the Mavericks. And I spoke to him for a Sports Illustrated story about this, about recovery and ice baths. And he said, you know, Chris, I like it for recovery, but what I actually like it for is going out first thing in the morning. And he kept his pool here in the Bay Area unheated, so it might get down to like the mid 50 degree Fahrenheit during the winter. And he, first thing in the morning, he'd walk out and force himself to jump in that pool. And he's like, it was cold and I hated it, and it was also one of the best things I did all day. I was like, huh, you know, what is that? What is that reaction he's having? And he's like, you know what else, Chris? I also go swimming in the bay. He would go Richardson Bay here in Tiburon. He goes swimming in the bay. He'd get out there amid the waves. He's looking out at the Bay Bridge, and he's like, you know, Chris, I just felt closer to God in those moments, you know, being out in nature doing this. And I know a lot of people might find this through, say, running, or, you know, whatever that is, that you combine the endorphins and finding and testing your limits a little bit. And then as a writer, I was introduced to this world that has marathon swimmers, open water swimmers, ice swimmers, where the water is 41 degrees Fahrenheit or lower, and there's no neoprene, there's no wetsuit. You're just got goggles, Speedo, and a little silicone cap, and that's it. And I was like, you know, A, why? B, you know, how? And then C, who? And I was really curious about people that try something that hard, what do they find on the other side? So, you know, characters, it was great for writing, for research.
0: So, I mean, I'm still struggling with the cold water, but at the extreme, I mean, how, I don't want to sound like a joke here, but how cold did it get?
3: So I had, of course, to properly report it, I realized at a certain point I couldn't just be an outsider, even though I, like you, perhaps, did not much like cold water when I started this. I tried to avoid it at all costs, to be honest. But I, you know, I got into doing it, and through the process of reporting the book, I ended up getting into 33-degree water, and this was up in Vermont. And it's a frozen lake in winter, and they actually go out in February with chainsaws, and they literally cut a pool out of this ice Lake Memphremagog up in Vermont. And then 200 people show up from around the world, and they do swim races in this 33-degree waters, which is obviously, I think most people would say, that's insane. And so I realized to be able to explain this, I had to go do it. So that's the lowest I got, was about 33.
0: And you talked about so many different aspects, you know, whether it's faith or therapeutic. I mean, take us through that, because, I mean, we're all looking for something and are always searching. I know you wrote a book about it, but is there a simple way to explain this feeling?
3: Yeah. One of the drivers of this whole trend was the pandemic, because we're all isolated. You know, everyone's suffering from loneliness. You're also just anxious all the time about something that you can't control at all. So you feel powerless and you feel isolated. And so people started going, especially in the UK at first, and then more so here as well, just meeting up and, you know, going, jumping in like a bay or a lake on a Saturday morning, because you could do it and be socially distanced. And it was just something to do, right? But it was also with other people. And then you get those neurochemicals. So it's almost like, if you think of it like a manufactured crisis that you create and people bond in a crisis, one swimmer is like, you can sort of get the same thing by drinking three beers with people, but this is healthier. And so I think people came to it for that. And then they found, wow, this is a way to sort of cut through some social bonds that are usually there. So let's say you want to make some new friends, you want to create a community. It can be really challenging. You know, we talk about the loneliness epidemic all the time. Here, it's like, we need other people to go in with us because water's really cold and it's not safe to do alone. So just show up on Saturday at 9, go in together for 5 minutes, and we'll get out. And immediately you've created this bond because you both did this thing. So in the UK in particular, they've done these longitudinal studies now around using this as a mental health intervention, especially for men who are far less likely to do therapy. Maybe they don't want to do pharmaceuticals. You don't want to take an antidepressant. Here's something you can do where you feel active. You are showing up. You're getting this water. You feel good about yourself. You do with other human beings. It's very simple at its core, but it's a way to get at that.
0: Okay, Chris, you've done it. You've done the book. Now that it's all over, are you going to continue doing it, or are you done with cold water?
3: I gotta be honest, I wasn't sure I would continue when I started, but I've gotten hooked to a certain extent. And when I describe it to people, they have a hard time understanding why. And I'll tell you, part of it was, in midlife, you sort of feel like you hit a ceiling. Like, oh, here's the things I can do. Here's my routine. Life gets a little sort of like easy in some ways. You have your climate controlled car and your climate controlled house and yada, yada, yada. I never thought ahead of time that I would actually be able to ice swim, swimming. Definitely didn't think I would compete, which I ended up doing. And I got somehow very fortunate and made the U.S. national team. And so I competed in the world championships of ice swimming in the Alps in Italy against some actual Olympians, including a current Olympian. So I got to tell you, like, that's a pretty good feeling to surprise yourself and realize you've underestimated yourself. So I think that's part of it. And then the people are just wonderful.
0: Chris Ballard, name of the book, The Plunge. Many thanks. I don't know if I'm diving in tonight, but I'm going to do it one day. Thank you, Chris. Great to talk to you. The great writer,
3: thank
0: Chris
3: you, Paul.
0: Ballard, with a fascinating story. I'd like to dunk a few of our callers in 32 degrees. We'll take a short break.
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0: We are back, and I-Man is up next. Good afternoon. I-Man is up next. No, I-Man. Chris is up next. Hey, Chris.
1: Hey, Paul. Thanks for taking my call to the greatest show on earth. I'm going to try something new today. It was good hearing your voice yesterday, Sheila. All black hairs are great. I-Man is great. Legend is great. And Squirrel is great. Paul, the sky is blue and the water is green. Have a nice day.
0: Tanner is up next. Good afternoon.
2: Hey, Mr. Paul, good to speak with you.
0: Thank you.
2: On that guest you just had on, I wasn't going to talk about it. I had no idea he was coming on, but I got an ice bath at home, and I got a sauna at home. And if I had the time, I would do the sauna every day. That ice bath, I do it on occasions. I know it is good for you. I've read the science. I can't get used to it. It's too cold. I'm cold natured, you know. I'm born and bred in the South. Maybe I don't know. That's what I blame it on. But yeah, I would anybody that's interested in the health benefits of ice baths and saunas, I'd look into that because it's really good for you. But Paul, main reason I called today, and I'm sure you're tired of hearing about it, but you know I'm tired of hearing about it too. Tired of seeing things not being done about it. But this Brendan Sorsby, you know, he's a kid. He's in his early 20s or whatever. We make mistakes. I'm not so mad at him. It's the system. It's the adults in the room. I don't know how Texas Tech, how their athletic director, their president, their board members, how do they put this one football season ahead of the integrity of the institution? And I'm kind of baffled by that. And, you know, I'll give the Big 12 commissioner credit. He called it out. It's just, I don't know how you justify it. I mean, I don't know how you sleep at night just knowing that you're, you know, like you said, no, it doesn't corrupt the entire sport. But, you know, 10 years ago, this would have been, you know, a nuclear bomb. This now, can you see we're inching in the wrong direction? And I just think, you know, we're all, it's not, you know, when Betty Ocko was at Alabama, yeah, I had rose-colored glasses on, but as a society, we all said this is wrong.
0: But I'm glad you said that, Tanner. So I say this to everyone, and I mean, at first I was maybe a little more lenient until I learned more about what he had done and all the just ghastly behavior. But the question now is, if this was your school, if this was LSU, Georgia, Tennessee, how would we all be acting? And I think I've heard from some pretty reasonable Texas Tech callers tonight. If this was LSU, where there doesn't seem to be any guardrails at all about what they're doing down there, would LSU fans be defending it? Is my question.
2: Well, they probably would, just like Alabama fans or, you know, whoever. That's fan is short for fanatic. You know, yeah. we're not thinking in our right minds when it comes to our team. It's tribalism. You know, it's that's what it boils down to. But that's where I'm just like, you know, where is the

0: where is the president of the institution saying, no, I can't put my institution's
1: integrity. Well, by the way, the president of the institution has signed off on this, just like the president at Alabama signed off on Betty Ocko. You can't do this without the president signing off. The problem at Texas Tech, though, unlike other schools, you have one guy that calls all the shots, and that's the fat cat billionaire, Cody Campbell. Most schools have a board of trustees. Other schools have one or two guys in the smoke-filled room. But this school is essentially run by one person.
0: Yes, sir. Well, one other question for you, and I'm not an expert on this, and maybe you could shine some light on it. But you know, the NCAA, all the schools are member institutions. Can the NCAA not revoke membership? I mean, it's just...
1: I don't think the NCAA is capable of doing a single thing right now. I mean, they are such a bereft organization. We're up against the break. 1 hour to go here on a Tuesday afternoon.

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0: very, very busy show. Let me check in with I-Man next as we start the final hour. Good afternoon.
1: Hey, well, good afternoon, my black hat brother. You know, I've been dying to say that for about 6 or 8 weeks now. You know, Paul, thanks for taking my call. You know, I remember back when the COVID thing first kind of came, you know, conversation, there was a guy in Texas that had called, and he was saying he wasn't going to take any shots. And then there was a lady from Kentucky called in, and she was screaming and crying, saying, "You're going to kill me. You're going to kill me." And I'm thinking, this dude's in Texas. You're in Kentucky. There ain't nobody going to kill nobody. You know, and I tell you, sports radio has just gone off the curb since then. I mean, listen to all these conversations. Wasn't it some guy named Art Schlichter or something like that at Ohio State?
0: Early 80s, he sure did.
1: Yeah, and he was immediately kicked off the team or something like that. It's hard for me to remember all those facts. But, I mean, here we are. We're dancing all around the topics. And where do these judges come from? Now, we're talking about judges, people that have passed sentences and fines and all these kind of things on their local communities. And you know, they were supposed to be trustworthy and honorable and people like that. Where do these guys come from when they're just doing this because it benefits them and their local schools? That doesn't make sense to me. I mean, where's the honor in that? And now we're talking Bible verses and everything else because this kid out in Texas Tech's got a problem. You just put his ass off the team, and that's the end of the conversation. And before I end my call, I would like to send my shout-outs to Trey Vance and G in Atlanta. There's a lot of people out there, ladies and gentlemen. I mean, everybody needs to get to the doctor. Everybody needs to go. Everybody's got something wrong, and you just got to go to the doctor and get a checkup. And I would urge you to go get a checkup because you don't know what will happen. A friend of mine's sister died. She's 53 years old, and she had some underlying issues, but she went to take a nap. Her arm was hurting, and she died. And I'm telling you, get up off your ass and go to see the doctor because it affects your family, it affects your friends, it affects everything. And Lord help you if you bet on a college football game in the process, because that's not going to be good. We'd be, you know. But Paul, where has all the honor gone into the game? I mean, is the money so big? Are the judges getting paid? Are there backhanded slaps? I mean, where is all this favoritism from these honorable people? And they've just lost all respect for what I thought was a gentleman's game. Have you got any of those answers?
0: Hey, thanks for the call. First of all, politicians have never been honest, and judges are politicians. Don't ever forget that. Luke is up next in Florida. Good afternoon. Luke, you there?
2: Hello. Yeah, hey, Paul. Hey, just a quick question about this whole Sorsby case. I guess just playing, you know, kind of devil's advocate with him. I mean, he bet on these games. He didn't play in the games. He wasn't, like, point shaving or anything like that. So, I mean, I guess I feel like this is a little, you know, it's kind of blown out of proportion a little bit. And maybe, you know, giving this guy a little grace and maybe redirecting him and giving him some education about why it's bad to bet on college sports, especially while you're involved in it. But in reality, these kids have so much access. You know, they're millionaires at a very young age. You know, they have these apps on their phone. It's very easy to gamble. So, you know, I just want to hear your thoughts about that.
0: Well, yeah, I do think you're right. If you're talking about degrees, we've all acted like this is the worst scandal in college football history. Point shaving is far more serious. The problem is if you gamble and you're the quarterback, and you have an addiction, you are susceptible to people to get you to point shave. And that's really what people are talking about when they talk about the integrity of the game. Jim is in Dallas. You're on the air. Hello, Jim.
3: Hey, happy Tuesday. Thank you so much for taking my call.
0: Thank you.
3: I mean, those are some good points, right? And, you know, so, A, to answer one of your questions, yeah, I'm super excited about the upcoming football season. You know, really excited about Texas. Thank you. It could be our year. We'll see, right? I would ask that you not hype us too much or Arch until after the Ohio State game. But if we make it through that, then I think we take the gloves off and start the hype machine. You know, on this whole, you know, NCAA, what the heck's going on? you know, the only threat I saw before the Sorsby thing is I do fear the big money. I fear the venture capital firms. I fear Cody Campbell getting in bed with Ted Cruz and Donald Trump and, God, Nick Saban. I can't believe that. I do fear long-term what they will do to the sport if they turn this over to the money people. But that's a long-term concern. Upcoming season, super excited. You know, the only thing about Sorsby, the last guy feeling bad about Sorsby is I kind of think he might be getting used here, Paul, quite frankly, because I'm not so sure it's just about winning next season. I think this is about continuing to drive this federal legislation to get the money out of the players' hands, control the costs, so the venture capital deal would be much sweeter, et cetera, et cetera. You know, and I think Iman was getting to the point of, you know, Sorsby could call himself accountable. His parents could weigh in, maybe talk to the guy. His coach could do the right thing. His AD could do the right thing. His Big 12 commissioner could do the right thing. 75% of the ADs within the Big 12 could do the right thing because they can penalize Tech. I don't think they can kick him out, but I think they can put some sort of ruling on them, strip their money, et cetera, et cetera. There's some big penalties the conference could do to Tech rather than just not play them. And again, that's up to somebody doing the right thing, taking a leadership position. I don't know what to think about the Charlie Baker. It's almost like he's trying to lose these cases. I'm scratching my head. I'm looking for connections on who this.
0: Jim, let me jump on something you just said. I think they're not. I mean, yeah. First of all, the NCAA attorneys don't have to try to lose anything. They will lose them because they're so incompetent. But this, I think Charlie Baker yesterday thought this was a big break for him because thanks for the call, by the way. I think he immediately tried to use this loss as why we need this Ted Cruz bill, which nobody that I know in this part of the world thinks is going to help the SEC or the Big Ten. Thank you for the call. Rick is in Houston. You're on the air. Good afternoon.
4: Hey, good afternoon, Paul. You know, I was just sitting here thinking how remarkable it was yesterday that we had a 100-year-old gentleman call into the show.
0: That was something.
4: And man, he was sharp too. I mean, he was on it. But Paul, I was thinking today, I was wondering if anything that's happened in college football would actually ever tip the scales to where this, you know, it's been talked about and bandied about, this Super League between the Big Ten and the SEC, whatever happened. And let's say hypothetically that it did, Paul. Do you think that if that happened, then schools like Rutgers, Northwestern, Maryland, you know, the lower rung of the Big Ten would suddenly start having better rosters? Do you think that kids would start moving there, like from the ACC and the Big 12?
0: Yeah. Hey, Rick, thank you for the call. First of all, I don't think this Super League is reasonable. By the way, if the Ted Cruz bill passes, it will be prohibited. But there's just too much collusion. You could see some working arrangement 10 years down the road where the Big Ten and the SEC move on, but there's not going to ever be a big league like that. And I frankly don't think Rutgers or schools like that are ever going to benefit significantly from a bigger conference. Why don't we take a break? We have been had a busy show here. A lot of guests, but a lot of commentary. Sorsby has been the main subject. There are others, and we're coming right back.
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0: We are back and continuing here with more of your phone calls. And Dylan is up next. Good afternoon.
1: Good afternoon, Paul. Thank you for taking my call. Got something to ask you right here. You know, I heard you on the last interview. You said that you would dunk a couple of your collars in 32-degree water. Am I one of those?
0: No, you're not, Dylan. I think you do just fine.
1: I was thinking that John from St. Louis would end up.
0: Yeah, he's like the difference between Don. We're not just dunking John in the water. We're putting about 10 bricks attached to his ankles.
1: Golly. But anyway, though, what I was going to ask you, I know it's unlikely and everything that the Big 12 is going to cancel games, but if in a situation like that has ever was to happen, would the other Texas Tech players be eligible for transfer?
0: I don't think they would be able to walk out of there unless the coach left.
1: Okay. What I was getting at is if all these Big 12 teams was to cancel, you know, there wouldn't be really a season if I had to guess. That's why I was.
0: Oh, yeah. Now, listen, Dylan, I don't know the answer to that because it's never happened, but I would think yes. If suddenly their season goes awry, then it would be like NCAA probation or a coach leaving. The door would open pretty quickly.
1: Yeah, the thing is, Texas Tech has poured a lot of money in this kid rehab, and then the $5 million contract. And I know they ain't paid all that contract and everything. Say they was to have to kick him off the team, would they have to pay the rest of that to him, kind of like a buyout scenario?
0: Yeah, I mean, Dylan, I don't know first of all, I don't know how the contract reads. They have an issue even before getting to Sorsby, because I think Cincinnati is suing Texas Tech over interference or something that colleges always do.
1: Yeah, it seems like a muddy mess right now. It's the integrity of the game is gone, and I would like to respond to the pastor you had on earlier that called in. You know, I'm all for second chances. I really am, but at some point there has got to be accountability. And it starts with the coaches. It starts with the ADs. It starts with the president. It starts with that whole chain of command right there. They're supposed to lead by example. And what's it going to show all these kids around here? They're going to think they can get away with it. I know you've heard that time and time again, but they got to lead by example. And that's what's missing in college football these days. Is leading by example. But, Paul, I appreciate you taking my call, and Dirty's putting the games out of here.
0: John is up next in St. Louis.
2: Hey, Paul. How are you today?
0: Fine, John.
2: Hey, Paul, I was going to ask you, nobody's talking about this, and I'm going to throw it out there. We're coming up on number 250 here in, I guess, about 3 weeks, and I haven't heard anyone talk about a song about number 250 that you want to start playing on the show that is representative of what's going on with the show and the SEC and exemplifies the good old USA, Paul. I mean, I need some input here from people like Ricky and I-Man and yourself and Danny and what's his name? The guy that quit. But let's get some input here on. We need to have a song coming up here because.
0: Yeah, well, I'll tell you what, John. We're about 3 weeks away from that, and I promise you, we will spend every available hour getting ready for America's 250th birthday. Before we do that, Sheila is up next in Birmingham. Hello, Sheila.
3: Oh, bye. steam bomb on this fine day. Paul, it's bad. Let me go right into what I want to say, but good day to you. This is what we need to do, and I'll be brief. That kid from Texas Tech is about $5 million in. Put it in trust at age 22. $5 million in. At, give him a little money for education, housing, medical, whatever. Guess what? At 7%, this is where he's going to be at age 30 when he gets this money. Distributed $8.6 million potentially based on the market. So that's what wealth building does. That's what families do when they have real wealth. So he needs to, and if he continues to invest it, if he continues to invest it, by his mid-50s, he will have $20 million. But there's a caveat. You said contract. Sign these kids to a contract. First of all, this kid is a student athlete. Make him go to school. Now, you can't make anybody do anything because then there's another lawsuit. But guess what you can do? You said it. You put everything in a contract because we are dealing with contract players now like the NFL. This guy's making more than a rookie NFL quarterback right now. However, on the gambling tip to my pastor, we will pray for him. That is, I'm a Christian. I like third, fourth, fifth, sixth, seventh chances. I'm good with the caller, Dylan. He said, but somebody's got to be the sacrificial lamb. You know what that is in the Bible. Somebody's got to be a sacrificial lamb. He might be it. He's got to be the example because what I've noticed that the coaches are now in their 30s. So their kids, too, are just young men, too. This kid, maybe he needs to be held accountable in a different way. Take his money. First, you got to take his money. Give him a stipend to live like the rest of us student athletes. Take his money, invest his money. He can't get it till he's 30 because he's going to make more money. Sit him on the bench. I wouldn't play him at all, but if you want to go in there and then sit him on the bench for a year and watch all the boos and feel ridicule because that's what's going to happen. So grow up now because that's going to grow him up. That problem is still there. You think 35 days in rehab? He has been gambling since he was a child on games. Little League, when he was on those teams, I guarantee I'd put my name on it that somebody knew they thought it was cute. Well, it ain't cute no more. It ain't cute. What he needs to do is be a student athlete, tell him to go to school. You got another year of eligibility, take your tail and stay there and get your graduate assistant, whatever, so you can play. But be clear. He is not to be trusted because he can't trust himself. And that is where he has to become a man. And right now, he's not. So at the end of the day, take his money. The first thing you want to take from a kid is his what? Allowance. I rest my case. I'm out. War Damn Eagle.
0: Ricky in Mississippi is up next.
4: Hey, Paul.
0: Ricky.
4: Hey, we didn't make it, man. Georgia, they are successful, man. They're a successful team, and I give them all the props in the world, man. They house the firecracker. I think it may be their year, all year I thought that our pitching was, would be our downfall. I just think that they're. You know, they walk too many guys, and it's been our Achilles heel all year. But they are young, so I hopefully they'll learn from that. But Paul, have you ever been to a dude in a game? Have you ever been there? That was on my bucket list, but not now since I can't see. So I couldn't appreciate the view now, but. Have you ever been
0: to the World Series? Is that what you're asking me?
4: No, to the dude, to Dewey Noble.
0: Oh, yeah, yes, I have. I'm sorry, Ricky. I apologize. I misunderstood you. I have been there. And by the way, I watched that series like you did, and a couple of different times I thought State had it. But it was a great effort, though, Ricky, and I wouldn't lose much sleep over. Hey, thank you for the call. Appreciate it very much. Let me check in with Brian in Iowa. Up next, good afternoon.
5: Hey, Paul, thanks for the call, or thanks for taking my call.
0: Thank you.
5: Super excited. Wants your opinion, right? Here's my opinion. First, go Dawgs in Omaha. I'm in Ames visiting a friend but I'm from Georgia, diehard dog fan. But I usually tune in to you whenever it's college football season. But the whole landscape of college football comes down to two things. And I want your opinion. It's money and wins. As long as you win, that's all that matters. It doesn't matter about anything else. And then the money and this whole thing with Scoresby. Texas Tech, nobody's canceling games. There's too much money involved. If I would love to open up a driving academy in Athens in every street corner, but as long as Georgia wins and Kirby's winning, it's all about the money. And I just want your opinion, honest opinion, is it really just comes down to the money and nobody really cares. Thank you, Paul.
0: Brian, thank you. You're right, 100%. And I know that the outrage police don't want to hear what he just said. But, you know, for all the moral outrage we've heard from everyone, commissioners, presidents, ADs, not one has offered a solution to the problem. And the reason is that there really isn't one. The only solution, at least temporary to this, is that the Big 12 shows some cojones, and they're not going to. They're not going to stand up and do the right thing. If they had come out today and said, we had a meeting, we are not accepting this, we are declaring Brendan Sorsby ineligible, we are not going to allow him on a Big 12 football field today. Yeah, I'm well aware Jeffrey Kessler would be in a courthouse this afternoon, but at least that would be a different story than the cowardly commissioner of the Big 12 sucking his thumb today, offering us buffet-style word salads about thoughtful and honest conversations, which are total BS. We'll take a short break. We're coming right back.
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8: Here is your latest Middle Tennessee weather. Wednesday will be sunny with a high near 95. Heat index values could reach 105. Winds from the southwest at 5 to 10 miles per hour. Overnight, mostly clear with a low around 76. Thursday, sunny and hot, high near 97. Heat index values up to 104. 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

0: We are back, and don't forget, SEC Now will have every pitch for you covered. First broadcast live from Omaha Friday night after the games are over. Meanwhile, this is a shot of Jordan-Hare Stadium where Messi will be playing tonight. Argentina and Iceland, that is not a good start, so hopefully it will clear out. This is one of the most anticipated events in a long time. Messi has a chance to have more wins in Jordan-Hare than Auburn had home SEC wins last season. I'm sure that he was happy to know that. Brad is up next in Macon. Good afternoon.
1: Hey, Paul. Thanks for taking my call. I'm going to try to run through it real quick. I've been in contact with Trey today, and he's in the hospital again, and he is in AFib. And they're trying to shock his heart back on time. And so far, they haven't been successful. But he's kind of down about it. So he reached out to me. He wanted for me to ask everybody out there in Feinbaum Nation for their prayers. He really needs them. And it's been a tough road for Trey. So we appreciate anything everybody can do with that. Hey, Paul, I thought our boy did a good job today. You had him on today as an analyst, one of the first ones. Probably his best call he's ever had. And you know who I'm talking about, don't you?
0: I do.
1: That's right. Ari Wasserman. And, you know, what he said was true. It's about timing because everybody has a difficult decision to make at a certain time. And Texas Tech had one to make. And what did they do? They decided to keep this guy. And when they decided to keep this guy instead of parting ways with him, what they did was put at risk and their reputation. And once you lose your reputation like this, you never get it back. They made a poor decision. And so I don't have no sympathy for Texas Tech about it. And, you know, Paul, I mean, I'm no lawyer, but things are set up on precedents. What about the next kid who makes this mistake? Is some kind of judge going to give him the same kind of ruling where he can just do the same cardinal sin and get away with it? I think it's crazy what's going on. But, Paul, just one more thing. We've already settled on the song, John from St. Louis. You wanted it, and you got it. It's ABBA's Dancing Queen. So you can get up every Saturday in the fall and put on your little outfits and dance around and watch your Missouri Tigers get that ass beat. But, Paul, thank you so much for taking my call. Everybody, reach out and pray for Trey. Thank y'all. Bye-bye.
0: Bobby is up next in North Carolina. Hello, Bobby.
2: Hey, Paul. I wanted to thank you for never changing your opinion on this NIL. You and I spoke about this almost 5 years to the day. About it. And I have to give you credit. Even with the consequences, you have not changed your mind. And that means a lot, okay? Because somebody's got to have some integrity because we've thrown it out the window. But I also wanted to ask you a question. Everybody, you know, all you're hearing about is we're going to go to a 20-game playoff, 24-game, all of that. Hey, why don't we just go to a 64-game playoff like the basketball with a 4-game play-in? I mean, daggone, then everybody's got a 50-50 chance of making it. Don't even have conferences because it seems as if we've gotten to the point now it's not important, really. It doesn't mean anything to win your conference, you know? The kids, all they care about is their paycheck, and they're getting their paycheck. They can get mad. Somebody else gives them a paycheck to come play there because there's no consequence to transferring. But, you know, in all seriousness, it's just like we said 5 years ago. It's our own fault that it's that way because no one has stood up and said, hey, we're going to stick to the rules. This is it. Blah, blah, blah, blah. You don't want to do it that way. That's fine, but you don't play ball.
0: Bobby, thank you. Thank you very, very much for your call. You be well. You take care of yourself. And let me check in with George next in Texas. So, hello, George.
3: Hey, Paul, second call ever. this Thorsby issue has got us all a little fired up. I do want to give a shout-out real quick to your producer, screener, whoever that is. That guy's kind of comical. It gets us through to you. Anyway, look, this, strip everything else away. This falls at the feet of Texas Tech and Brent Yorm. It has to. They have to make a decision on this. Texas Tech currently right now has the number 11 class, or 27, I believe, in ESPN, and they're in their top 12 and all the other recruiting services. They had the, they've been in the top five for the last 2 years for the transfer portal. Other sports have really benefited from the NIL. Are you willing to sacrifice all of that for this particular case? And that's the question. And you got this clown billionaire supporter that I believe is willing to sacrifice all that. In the long run, when he matures a little bit, maybe he will, maybe he won't, he'll probably look back at this and say, that was a poor decision. We went all in on Thorsby. How can you do that?
0: You're right, George, and the reason why they did it is all they could think about is preserving yet another run at a playoff. Had he not gone there, Texas Tech would have still had a shot at returning to the CFP. They're a heavy favorite now, of all things. But you're,
3: well,
0: but,
3: I mean,
0: yeah,
3: they're defensively built. I mean, they're defensively built, right?
0: Exactly.
3: They've got a few nice pieces on offense, and Thorsby's going to, you know, because they did get blanked in the first playoff game,
0: right?
3: And that was very telling to them. So what do? They go out and get the number one quarterback in the transfer portal, which they didn't have. I assume they didn't have any idea that this was going on at that time. With Cody Campbell, who knows? He may have already had knowledge of this and said, hell with it, we'll get a circuit judge in Texas to go push it through. That's where we're at, though. That, I mean, think about what I just said. Let that digest. That's where we're at.
0: And George, you're 100% correct.
3: Allow this guy to sacrifice everything else that they've done, softball, all the other sports that have contributed from NIL. Oh, look at Texas Tech historically and what they've done the last 3 years because of NIL has put them in this position, and you're gonna go all in, chips all in on Thorsby. Man, bad decision.
0: You're right. Thank you for the call. Is it really worth it? And no matter what happens, I mean, if Texas Tech wins a national championship, this will still be the subplot. Appreciate it. We're up against a break. A few more minutes remaining here on a Tuesday.
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11: Here we are.
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0: Paul, before I forget, because, you know, I already forgot the store, but someone should let Shooter Boy Brian know the mall in Tulsa, some department stores running an 86% off sale on underwear tomorrow morning. And I know old Sooner Skidmark Boy Brian could be using a few new pairs. Irish, fire thing in there.
1: Tom is up next in Texas. Good afternoon, Tom.
2: Hello, Mr. Feinbaum. How are you today?
1: We're doing great. Thank you.
2: Hey, I got to give kudos to your screener. I called way back during basketball season when the Bediako situation was going on at Alabama, and the guy remembered me right away. He may have a really fast computer, though.
1: That's great.
2: But the reason why I called is, you know, you've really got on the Big 12 commissioner for not standing up and saying, no, you can't do that. But, you know, I don't remember when Bediako was playing for Alabama. I don't remember Greg Sankey standing up and saying, no, that's not right.
1: Tom, allow me just interrupt for 1 second. Not only did Greg Sankey stand up, he filed an affidavit with the NCAA's case supporting their view.
2: Thank you for correcting me on that. But it seems like whenever it's on somebody else's front porch that we get all upset about it. The Alabama fans weren't upset about Bediako. The Vanderbilt fans weren't upset about Pavia. The Tennessee fans weren't upset about their quarterback. And certainly Ole Miss is not upset that Chambliss got another.
1: Yeah, but Tom, you're right. Fans are fans, but in every one of those cases, they were eligibility questions. Bediako was a bizarre case where the school should have never let him in. But this is different primarily because of the gambling aspect. And I'm not comparing one transgression to the next, but it's one thing to be looking for another year of eligibility based on evidence. It's another. This is a case of somebody who was ruled ineligible because he violated a clear and present rule by the NCAA. But thank you for calling. Good to hear from you again. Brian is up next in Arizona. Hello, Brian.
3: Hey, Paul. Thank you so much for taking my call. I really do appreciate it. I just want to, you know, kind of go after the Sorsby thing a little bit, and their guy Cody Campbell, you know, he was trying to say, well, Georgia's got all those problems with people being arrested for speeding. Here's what's absolutely asinine about that. If we allow this to go through, then we need to return Shoeless Joe Jackson, Pete Rose, all the scandals. What's going on in the NBA right now, what happened in Major League Baseball, these guys caught for cheating. And just give them a pardon. Don't charge them. Let them come back to the game. At what point do we keep an eye on this? I mean, what the hell's? I mean, we're talking about gambling on your own team. And this Cody Campbell guy thinks that's okay? Is he a stupid idiot? What's next if we go here? If a student athlete is accused of rape, and we say, well, you know, the administration in the college, it's their fault for having co-eds walking around? Stupid. I mean, this guy, Sorsby, when did he fess up? When he got caught? And then
1: yes.
3: He says, I've got a problem? You see what I mean? It's just absolutely nuts. And you made a point, well, you know, the athletes might forgive him. I tell you when that will change. Say they're in a game, and this guy throws three picks and has a fumble. Do you think they're not going to think for a minute maybe he's throwing the game, especially if he continues to have a gambling problem and he gets heavily into debt to the wrong crowd? I'm talking about the guys that break your legs. You better believe he's going to throw games. You got to have that. I don't even think the NFL would take this guy right now because of what's going on. I think he's that big of a threat. And, you know, you had a preacher on there earlier saying, well, you know, Jesus forgives and all that. But Jesus also said there's consequences of when we mess up. And for that preacher, I would just say this. He should know this from being a preacher. There are certain standards that a preacher has to meet. And if he doesn't meet them, he is all of a sudden disqualified. He can't even preach anymore. Sorsby can be forgiven. He can be rehabilitated. But the consequences of what this guy has done forbids him to being able to play. And if we go down this hole, you let this genie out of the bottle, then you might as well go ahead and throw everything out. Anything matters. You can get away with anything.

0: at that point. Because we want to always blame society for our problems. No, we bring our problems on ourselves. And it's like we don't want the consequences of that. And then we got to start growing up and grow as a pair.
1: But Brian, I need to interrupt, but I want to thank you for making one of the better points of the day. Be well. We're, unfortunately, we're right up against the break. We'll leave it here.

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3: And so I'm really happy to be with the Dream. I'm really excited. And we continue to march on for this Commissioner Cup.
4: Elsewhere in the W, the Valkyries beat the Mercury 87-81. Gabby Williams becomes the first player in Valkyries history with consecutive 25-point games. And the Valkyries improved to 2-0 versus the Mercury this season after losing all four games against Phoenix last year. Wings Lynx, strong start to the year for these two. Minnesota on a 7-game win streak. Dallas has won 4 in a row going into this one, but it would be the Lynx winning at 176. Much more coming your way from the Garden. That's next. SportsCenter All Night continues. It's ESPN Radio.
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0: What records are going to be broken this season?
1: All of it, right here. Lock in. It's the WNBA on ESPN, all season long.

0: the ball was slippery early on. I turned the ball over a couple of times, but my teammates kept feeding me and getting us going. Defense leads to offense, and I think our defense tonight was really good. I think we could be a little better, but I think we played together tonight, and I'm really happy we got the win.
1: We saw the defense in the fourth quarter, something that you guys do so well throughout this entire season. What was it about how you guys were able to execute, especially down the stretch?
0: Yeah, being able to string more than one possession together, defensive stops. And we were like, let's get three stops in a row, make them call the first timeout, make them call another timeout. So I think we came together really well. Some of our shots weren't falling like we were used to, but I think we came together defensively and executed really well.
1: Well, you're talking about the ball being slippery, but it didn't look like it. I saw a lot of me bounds out there, Angel. And just for you to get your 57th double-double, the company that you're able to put your name in with Blake Griffin, Tim Duncan, Tina Charles, the greats. What does it feel like to continuously with each double-double to move up the ranks?
0: Yeah, I mean, it doesn't matter unless I get a win. I was able to get a lot of double-doubles my first 2 years, but it feels good when you get a win. So I'm really happy to be with the Dream. I'm really excited. And we continue to march on for this Commissioner Cup.
2: The Dream improved to 4-3 when trailing entering the fourth quarter this season, the most wins in the WNBA, and the Chicago Sky fall to 1-7 over their last eight games, the worst record in the league over that span. The Valkyries defeated the Mercury 87-81. Gabby Williams becomes the first player in Valkyries history with consecutive 25-point games. And the Minnesota Lynx defeated the Dallas Wings 176. The Lynx extend their WNBA season-high win streak to eight games. Thanks for staying up all night with us. Coming up next is Unsportsmanlike with Evan Canty and Michelle. 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
5: Can I ask you a question? With this series, who has the momentum right now? Would you say it's San Antonio? Because, I mean, I don't know if I'm willing to go there, but I also have to acknowledge before Monday night, the Knicks haven't lost in 46 days. So I'm curious, where's old Mo when it comes to the NBA Finals in this series between these two teams?
6: Old Mo?
5: Yeah, where's old Mo at?
6: I would say it's with the Spurs.
5: Really?
6: You know how in baseball, it's like you're only as good as your next day's starting pitcher?
5: Yeah.
6: It's like when you get to the championship rounds, whether it's the Stanley Cup Final or the NBA Finals, it's game to game. The momentum can shift game to game. And even though they're still at a 2-1 deficit and they're on the road tonight, it just feels like they made a bit of a statement in game 3 and that maybe they're starting to figure some things out.
5: Yeah, see, that's the part. The last part is what I want to focus on, because sometimes when it comes to momentum, you have to divorce the outcomes from the reality in terms of the matchup. And I'm just curious, was game 3 more of a product of the New York Knicks coming home and feeling the pressure of the anticipation from the city in being on the verge of winning a title? Or was it something tactically that Mitch Johnson and the San Antonio Spurs figured out that's going to give the Knicks problems the rest of the way in this series? Like, that's the part I can't figure out, because when you look at some of the things that the Spurs did, going with the four guards and Wemby for the majority of the fourth quarter, yeah, it worked out in terms of the Spurs being able to rest Wemby while he was on the court, and then those guards being able to get downhill and hunt matchups. But at the same time, we have to acknowledge when it comes to the rebounding, they got lucky. And I'm not sure that the San Antonio guards are going to be able to hold up when it comes to not being out-rebounded by the New York Knicks if they try to major in that lineup the rest of the way in this series. So what they did, the adjustment they made, it ends up leading to the outcome that the Spurs were looking for in game 3. I don't know if you can replicate that in game 4 and beyond.
4: Well, I guess to answer that question in terms of Mitch Johnson, let me ask you two questions. What do you think happens tonight? Do you think Wemby plays near the basket more or less?
5: I mean, I think early on he's going to play near the basket a lot, and then as he gets tired, especially considering there's only one day off between games 3 and game 4, you're going to see him settle for more jump shots, more three-pointers in the second half. That's kind of been the pattern for Wemby. He only had one rebound in the fourth quarter of game 3. One.
4: So, and do you think that Wemby on defense is going to roam to guard the corners every time, stay in the middle and guard the corners? Do you think that would be the plan?
5: Yes.
4: Okay, so then the question becomes, in terms of X's and O's, how did the Knicks combat that? So if you don't want Wemby to play free safety and he's not going to guard directly Karl-Anthony Towns at all times and he's going to roam to the corners, what do you do? Do you not put guys in the corners? Do you put only shooters on the floor?
5: I think that's the adjustment. I think it's only shooters
4: on
5: the floor.
4: So Josh Hart take the under on his minutes tonight?
5: I mean, Tim Bontemps in the Hoop Collective, he went as far as to say that Mike Brown should start Landry Shamet. I don't know if I want to go. He said that. I don't know if I want to go there and change the lineup after one loss.
4: That.
5: But what I would do is major in Landry Shamet minutes. And I get that Shamet didn't play well, didn't shoot well. He was in foul trouble in game 3. But based on what he's shown the last two rounds of the postseason, I think that he's a guy that you have to respect in terms of a threat to knock down open shots. If you space the floor in that way, you make it a lot harder for Wemby to have his feet in the paint on defense, because he has to respect the guys that are sitting outside of the three-point line. I think that's what you do. You let Cat control the flow on offensive sets from the top of the key, and you operate through him. I think that has to be what the New York Knicks do from an X's and O's standpoint in order to counter what Mitch Johnson showed in game three.
4: Now, very quickly, do the Spurs have a counter to the counter?
5: Tell me.
4: So, yeah, I still think playing zone at times, it makes sense. I've been saying this, and they did at times in the last game. They played the 3-2 that I suggested at times, not often, and there were versions of it. And they may say, no, we didn't play 3-2. It looked like a 3-2 zone, three up top, two down low, with Wemby kind of roaming. I think both teams are so good. The Knicks never lose. I understand they lost the last game, but they like literally never lose. That they clearly have an ability to adjust to the adjustments, and the Spurs have an ability to say, Victor Wembanyama, you are going to be an all-time great, act like it. And he's done that. Like, in the last game, he acted like an all-time great relative to getting to the close to the basket, pacing yourself however you can do it, and kind of took the second quarter off. Smalls is kind of how I would look. Maybe that's not fair, but they lost by 18 in the second quarter, and he was playing outside, that he's going to have to find that one quarter where he doesn't play as much inside than outside. He plays more outside to rest. And I think they got to find ways of stopping the game. I know that sounds odd, but like...
5: I just don't know that we're going to have as many reviews in Game 4 as we did in Game 3.
4: You're going to think maybe they'll start faking injuries.
5: I mean, I'm pretty sure...
4: Oh, my leg! I'm pretty sure, on the ground,
5: I'm pretty sure the Knicks are not going to be in the bonus more minutes than not in the second half of tonight's game.
6: So you asked the question, is it tactical moves that the Spurs had figured out that allowed them to take Game 3 and as we forecast into Game 4, or was it the energy?
5: Yes.
6: I would hope it is the tactical stuff, not the energy, because that stuff you have a better chance of combating. How do you That's manufacture fair. The energy? I've been thinking about this a lot because we obviously are boots on the ground here in New York City. It was like a utopia here. Utopia.
5: Yeah.
6: Everyone was high on the Knicks. I mean, that sounds aggressive, but we were riding high on the Knicks. And everything, all the vibes were really, really good. And that was disrupted because of security measures, because the diehard fans who've waited a lifetime to see this can't pay to get in.
5: Yeah.
6: It's a lot that has disrupted the energy. And I don't know if that has popped, if you can manufacture it again.
4: One way of doing it, file an injunction. We'll get to that coming up. I don't know that they can. I don't know that they can because of what everything you said, but that's going to be their effort.
5: On the orange and blue skies.
6: They kind of were, you know?
5: Yeah.
4: Utopia. Yeah. I don't think that was word of the day, but you used it multiple times. Why are we filing injunctions against obvious decisions? We will talk about that coming up next. We are on Sportsmanlike here on ESPN Radio, presented by Progressive Insurance.
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19: 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This was SportsCenter presented by Augusto, and it is great. So far, so great. Tons of great buzz about it. The Dan Patrick episode was just insanely valuable for anyone to listen to, for so many great pieces of advice and learning, and the unbelievable evolution of ESPN and SportsCenter to the dominant force that has become today. Strongly urge people to listen to it. And I believe episode 2 is with Chris Berman, an episode that had a live audience when we were at the Super Bowl. We were there for the first part of it. So that is going to be great as well. Get that, of course, on the ESPN app, Disney Plus, Rich's YouTube channel as well. All right. So much conversation about Stanley Cup Finals from last night, with the Carolina Hurricanes tying it up at 2 apiece with their 5-3 victory. Jordan Staal with 2 goals, including the game winner, which was unreal. Fall under the ground, backhanded goal into the net. He's had a goal in every game of this series. Game number 4 of the NBA Finals tonight. We'll have it for you here on ESPN Radio, presented by Gusto. We also have college sports and college football drama. So the Big 12 had discussions yesterday amongst their ADs as to what's going on with Texas Tech and Brandon Sorsby. If you're unfamiliar, the player who admitted to gambling on sports and on his own team when he was a player at Indiana years ago. By the way of Cincinnati, now Texas Tech, and the NCAA said, you're not eligible. We all sat here and said, we're not the biggest fans of the NCAA, but this is a smart decision, right? I mean, all of us in agreement on that?
6: Agreed.
19: Part one, agreed. He goes to a court for an injunction to basically allow him to play. The court says, sure, yeah, go ahead. All of us are sitting here like, what? In what world does that make sense for him to be allowed to play? Big 12 meets, et cetera, et cetera. Paul Feinbaum Show, had this to say on Get Up about college sports right now.
20: College sports went to DEFCON 1 yesterday, Greeny, and that's rare because the sport has gone so low in so many different circumstances. But everyone but Texas Tech officials were in unanimous agreement that this is one of the worst rulings, because it forget whether college players get paid and all the things that go along with it. This is about the integrity of what happens on a Saturday afternoon. And Brendan Sorsby bet on games while he was at Indiana. Remember, he went to Cincinnati. He is a transfer. He has not played a down for Texas Tech, and they maintain they haven't done anything wrong. They sent him to rehab. It's a great example for the youth of America, and you can stop laughing now over your cornflakes. But the point is, what happens now? I think everyone knows what happened yesterday. This is a Texas state judge. The original judge, of course, was a Texas Tech graduate. They brought in a retired judge in Fort Worth. He ruled the same way. He delivered a 3-page ruling. It was like, I don't have time for this. I'm going home to play golf with my Texas Tech buddies. So the statement yesterday from the Big 12 commissioner was interesting, because he really didn't say anything. And I believe Greeny, that Brett Yormark is probably the only one left that can stop this. He can declare the Sorsby ineligible. Yes, it would be litigated, but at least somebody would stand up. Until now, no one has really done anything, especially this court in Texas.
4: Mm. Okay, let's stop there. Should the Big 12 step in and say, we don't care about the injunction, we don't care about the NCAA, you're not eligible?
5: Can they do that?
4: Believe so. I don't understand why they can or how they should the Big 12 step in and say, we don't care about the injunction, we don't care about the NCAA, you're not eligible.
5: Can they do that?
4: Believe so. I don't understand why they can or how they can, but I believe they can.

0: and, you know, who knows what else in terms of his prospects of playing at the next level. That was his responsibility.
1: Rick Neuheisel had fired for being in an NCAA tournament pool.
0: But that's my point. Like, all of these people have suffered consequences, and we're divorcing Sorsby's actions from his consequences.
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5: And welcome into the Wednesday edition. Robbie and Rexroad, 102.5 The Game. 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Good morning. How we doing?
6: Thanks for asking. I rode roller coasters yesterday.
3: Oh, boy.
6: I feel like I went to war.
5: That bad, huh?
6: I mean, it's been like 3 years, and I'm alarmed.
5: Well, we're talking like, you know, we're talking legitimate roller coasters here, right? I mean, I'm assuming Busch Gardens roller coasters.
6: Yes. Yes.
5: Legit.
6: Yeah. Yeah. But, you know, never used to bother me at all.
5: Today, I mean, in extreme pain.
6: I mean, even like a couple times, you know, yesterday, it's like getting off one. I was like, what? I mean, man, you know, I had to give up like the teacups a few years ago.
5: Oh, yeah.
6: And that's, you know, because that's just the constant spinning, you know. I mean, that's just one of those things, I think, when you get older. And for some people, they can't do it ever, right? But, I've never been bothered by roller coasters before. So, but it was still fun.
5: It's worth it, you're saying. Yeah.
6: Well, yeah, sure. You know. Caroline enjoyed it.
5: That's good.
6: Now, the big hill ones are fine. The big hill ones still, yeah. But any sort of side to side, you know, stuff, man, it's a equilibrium assault.
5: Yeah, like there was I used to be able to just ride anything I wanted and didn't think about it, and then I came across the Velocicoaster down there in Orlando at Universal. And the Iron Gwazi at Busch Gardens in Tampa Bay. And both of those about blew my face off. And I legitimately, like, the ride came to a stop. And I was looking at my wife, and I just looked at each other. I was like, what just happened? I go, I can't even see straight out here. What's going on? Like, so I'm somewhat with you. I didn't have any physical pain, though, so that's good.
6: What kind of rides are those?
5: Oh, they're roller coasters. They're just, I mean, they're just incredibly powerful roller coasters. They're insane.
6: Yeah.
5: They go very fast.
6: Yeah. Well, you know, there's always the kiddie land.
5: That's true.
6: I'm heading. And that's the thing. You can do that, you know?
5: Yeah.
6: You can do that, and like, it's okay for you to just go over there for a couple hours. I have no one else who would want to just sit in the kiddie land with me, so.
5: Ian, how we doing? What's going on?
7: Yeah. Good morning. It's a small world. That's about more at my speed.
6: There you go. Yep. Yeah. Nice chill boat ride.
5: Not going to get hurt on that ride.
7: Nope. Nope. No nausea or anything on there. You know, I've had up and downs with my roller coaster. I was a little bit out, then I was way in, and now I'm kind of a little bit back out.
5: Yep.
7: Never really did great on the circle ones. Not a big twist guy. You know, I did Gravitron a handful of times, that kind of stuff. That's okay. But that was in my younger years, you know. I kind of calm down on that kind of stuff these days. But, doing good. Should be a nice Wednesday. It's going to be hot out there.
5: It is.
7: So hydrate up, folks.
5: Going to be a warm one out there today. Ian, how are we feeling about the Knicks tonight?
7: Nervous about tonight. Yep. Bad vibes.
5: Some nervous energy.
7: All bad vibes on game three. That whole lead up, there was just too much BS going around that whole game.
5: Yep.
7: Everything, all the hype, all the security, all the cost $1 million to sit courtside. Just, and then you throw in the extra day of rest for the Spurs. That was not a good formula for game three. Tonight is going to be a tight one, I have a feeling.
5: Yeah.
7: I'm not sure how I feel about it. I'm nervous.
5: Joe, it's a massive game tonight. Like, if San Antonio wins this one and say, oh, boy, 2-2, feeling good about yourself if you're the Spurs. And if the Knicks win, you're going to feel like it's over at that point. So, pretty large swing game tonight in the NBA Finals.
6: Yeah. And, you know, look, I'm team, let's have a great series, so... Pretty exciting stuff with the Canes last night, it'd be great to see a couple of best of threes, you know, coming down the stretch. I feel like great job by the Spurs, especially just coming out and kind of taking advantage of that. All like what Ian was talking about, the build up and everything. I think that still was a big part of that win, was building that lead, even though they lost it. You know, it takes a lot of energy to come back and stuff like that. So I think tonight, you know, I think New York is going to probably throw that first punch, which we haven't really seen. And then we'll see if the Spurs can, you know, can absorb it and hang in there. But it's, you know, it's a evenly matched series, I really think. And again, that's more than I thought it would be.
5: Well, I think they can throw the first punch all they want. Just don't be showing Ben Stiller and Timothy Chalamet the whole time. That's all I ask. Just, you know, maybe once. Once is fine. I don't need Ben Stiller in the huddle, you know.
6: How about more Fat Joe?
5: Yeah.
6: Now that he's been properly identified on this program, get more Fat Joe. I mean, Fat Joe is right there.
7: He's regular Joe now, though, right?
5: Yeah, he's lost some weight.
7: I don't see the fat part so much.
6: But he does go by Fat Joe, right?
5: He does. Doesn't really apply anymore. It's like Jelly Roll losing all this weight. It's like, well, not really Jelly Roll anymore.
6: Yeah, you're a Slim Jim now or something. Yeah. But I agree with you. The Chalamet, and again, Ben Stiller, Christina Johnson. Christina Taylor. God dang it. Why do I want to call Christina Taylor Christina Johnson?
7: I thought it was Christine.
5: It is Christine.
7: Not Christina.
6: There's that too. Marsha.
5: It's really going well.
6: Yeah.
5: Carolina picks up a big win yesterday in game four, so that means they're headed back home with everything tied at 2 against Vegas. I got really nervous. I mean, Carolina got off to a good start. They got up 3-1 in the game. And then Vegas in the second period, which they have basically owned the second period in the Stanley Cup final so far. They tie it 3-3, and it's like, good grief. I mean, there's Colton Sissons picking up another primary assist on a goal from Brett Howden. Brett Howden, you know, has been like an okay player in his career, and he's got 14 goals in the playoffs. It's like, good grief. Sure. I mean, they're just going to go out there and win this game again. Huge goal by Jordan Staal in the third period. Carolina holds on. They get the empty netter. And that's a massive win for the Hurricanes on the road. And now you've got 2 out of 3 that you got to win if you're Carolina. And, you know, in the back of your mind, you're thinking, well, if you can get one in game 5, you've got another one at home coming up, at least in game 7. So 2 out of the next 3 are going to be in Raleigh. Home ice has meant basically 0 in the playoffs so far. But, I mean, I'd still take my chances if it's going to get to a game 7. I'd rather have that at home, Joe, but... It's been a heck of a series so far. Now, the one thing I'll say about this Stanley Cup final is, again, I don't know that this is everybody's, like, you know, favorite, sexiest matchup when it comes to Vegas and Carolina. The games themselves have been very, very good in the Stanley Cup final.
6: Yeah, and that kind of matters, right?
5: It does.
6: Yeah. No, that's been high level of entertainment. Yeah. Really, I think both these series have been just a lot of fun to watch. You know, take everything else away, the outside stuff, and it's been a really good competition. So, and yeah, like especially with hockey now, we know if we're going to be able to, you know, have a final weekend winners, you know, because it would have been really hard if like both of them were done by then. So So there's another positive. But yeah, it's really good stuff in both cases.
5: I'm going to take a mini victory lap here just for a second, Joe. So bear with me. We've had a lot of conversations over the last year and a half about like Michael McCarron, and like there are some Predators fans that just could not understand why he was playing for the Predators or why he was in the lineup. And one thing I always told you guys, like, you guys just watch and wait and see how much money he's going to get when he gets free agency. Like, it's going to blow your mind what he's going to get. Well, he didn't make it to free agency. He was in Minnesota, and they decided to re-sign him. They gave him a six-year, $20 million contract. He's got a $3.3 million cap hit every year, which, I the cap's going up, so that's part of why you're going to start to see some of this salary inflation. But if you'd have told Predators fans like 6 months ago that Michael McCarron was going to sign a six-year contract or $20 million, they'd have laughed at you. But I'm just telling you, that's how people view him around the league, and here you are.
6: That's $20 million guaranteed, man. That's
5: yep. You can take it to the bank.
6: Yeah, that's good for him. Good for him. It is like, in different degrees of surprise, but there are a lot of former Preds doing pretty well out there right now. You know,
5: and it's like Colt Sissons just dishing the puck out there all of a sudden in the Cup final.
6: Hey, man, the guy steps up in big moments. I mean, it's not, you know, he hasn't had that many opportunities, you know, over the years, but I mean, you know, you got a lot of guys out there doing stuff, which I guess is,
5: I mean, you got Bart Jankowski scoring big goals in the Stanley Cup final. What more
6: Cole
5: do you want?
6: Cole Smith is doing work, and you
7: know, backup goalies making starts for Carolina.
5: Yeah, I mean, it's just all kinds of stuff going on. And then yeah, Jeremy Lauzon not playing any defense on Carolina's first goal last night. That was interesting to watch. It's like, oh, good. I want to pick that guy up. Middle of slot. 615-737-1025, our phone number. 615-737-1025. We got a lot going on the program today. Paul Kuharsky from paulkuharsky.com will be with us in the second half of the program. We will get into all things Titans with him. We will get into whether or not we should be concerned about Cam Ward and his accuracy, some more fallout from the Brendan Sorsby story that we will get to a little bit later in the program. There is somebody in the world of sports that apparently is about to just get an enormous payday, and we will banter back and forth on whether or not that's warranted. Coming up next, I got a question for a very prominent athlete in our city that I am very curious to see what the future holds for this athlete. We will get into that. Robbie and Rex Robe, 102.5 The Game.
0: Pieces of the Titans roster are set. 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
5: 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Taking your thoughts at 615-737-1025. Joe, I just came across video of John Tortorella's post-game press conference last night. The microphone fell out of the mic stand, and it's absolutely hysterical. Like, it just completely falls out, and he just stares at the PR guy to come over there and put it back in. The guy just is scrambling and runs over there in the middle of the answer. It's good stuff. My guess is, had they not gotten fined a couple of weeks ago for all that media stuff, he probably would have stormed off and left. But he did not this time.
6: Instead, he just glared. Made someone feel small and continued asking questions like a champ.
5: Pretty much. Good stuff there. So I've brought this up a little bit before, but now that we're kind of getting into the off season here, and number one, the Predators have a general manager that they can actually start to help make some of these decisions. I am very interested to see what people's response is to this, and what they think Roman Josi should do. All right, so Roman Josi has spent his entire career with the Nashville Predators. He is the first player in the history of the team to play over 1,000 games with the franchise. He leads the franchise in, just all sorts of categories. We can go up and down of the things that Roman Josi is the franchise leader in. If you had to construct a Mount Rushmore of the Predators franchise of all time, he's probably on it, Joe, depending on, how exactly you'd want to structure that thing. But, he's no worse than, fifth, whether you're talking Poyle or Shea Weber or Pecorine or Barry Trotz, Yossi's in that conversation.
6: If you're just doing players, he's on it easily.
5: Yeah, for sure. If you're just doing players, he's definitely on it. So we all know how great Roman Josi has been. Roman Yossi's got 2 years left on his contract. So he signed a 8-year contract worth $9.059 million. He's got two more years left on that deal. Came in this year after you didn't really know what it was going to look like with him after the POTS diagnosis last offseason. And I thought, you know, when he was healthy, he was in there, he played pretty well. Like, he wasn't a Norris Trophy guy by any stretch of the imagination, but you're still talking at age 35, going 55 points in 68 games, was good on the power play, I think defended pretty well for the most part, and I think all things considered, you're very happy with how last season turned out with Roman Josi. Not that this means a ton to me, but he just went to the World Championships and was outstanding in the World Championships too. So he is now 36. He had his birthday last week. He's 36 years old, and he's a guy that I you know, Pierre LeBrun put it out there a few months ago about, like, hey, just kind of keep an eye on the Roman Josi situation this offseason. Joe, let me ask you. I mean, if you're Josi, on the one hand, this is a place, obviously, that means a ton to him. He's the hockey reasons. He's a franchise icon. He's built a family here. There's a lot about why he would want to remain here for the remainder of his career. He's also got 2 years left on his contract, and I would assume wants to win. And I have no idea what the Predators' timetable is going to look like on that front. I don't think there's any way that he knows deep down what the timetable is going to look like on that front. So if you're Roman Josi, how are you viewing things right now? How do you think all of the information that I've just spewed out there kind of factors into the way he views his future when it comes to the next couple of years?
6: Well, to me, if I were him, I'd be very interested in possibly moving somewhere. Now, how many teams did Wayne Gretzky play for? He isn't the one who traded himself from the Oilers to the Kings, but then after that, he was the Rangers, the Blues. I mean, these things happen. I still think of Wayne Gretzky, and again, I'm not comparing Josi to Wayne Gretzky. There's just someone who comes to mind. Man, to me, he's always going to be. He probably remembered for two teams, you know, right? But really, the Oilers, great teams.
5: Yeah.
6: And the Kings too, though, and that was still a big deal for the game. But like, this happens all the time. I mean, Josi will always be a Pred. Doesn't change anything. I think that the change in the front office makes it a lot more likely. Also, that, like, you're not going to let sentimentality get in the way of good business.
5: Yep.
6: With something like this. But if I'm him, this is your home. This is your home franchise. But if it's going to be, you know, some serious pain here, if it's going to be at least a bit of a step back, and a bit of time before you realistically competitive, then why do you want to be here for that? I mean, if you are, you're not going to complain. You're professional. You're going to do what you can to win. You're going to do what you can to help the young guys, but a chance to go chase a cup somewhere? Absolutely. I think that's a no-brainer.
5: I think for the first time, it's probably a legitimate conversation with him. I mean, to me, it's never really been one because, number one, he still does. He's got total control over this. So if he doesn't want to go anywhere, he's not going anywhere. That's the beauty of having the no-movement clause and all those things. But also, like, I mean, frankly, Joe, I don't think that whether it was David Poile or Barry Trotz, or any of the coaches that they've had, like anybody in the organization, there's ever been any willingness whatsoever to have a conversation about that or to even explore that, right? Like, it's a non-starter when you start talking about Roman Josi. I think what you just brought up, you've got a new era in here. You've got Chris McFarland that does not have, you know, emotional ties to all this. And the bottom line is, he's 36 years old. He's got 2 years left on his contract. And I think from his side of things, you've got to at least be thinking about this right now. I mean, I have no doubt about it. Roman Josi wants to win a Stanley Cup, right? I mean, it's obvious. He wants to do that. And you have to be looking at things, if you're him, and saying, all right, I got 2 years left on my deal. Over the next 2 years, are we as a team going to be in a position to do that? And if you think the answer is no, how much does the allure of staying with a franchise your entire career, which, by the way, I do think is important to Josi. Like, I think that has been something that he has actively thought about, that actively has been something that he wants to do. How do you weigh that with your desire to win if you don't feel like your team is close to competing over the next couple of years? I think that part of it is a really interesting thing from his point of view here, because I do think, you know, being a career-long Nashville Predator means something to him. I mean, he's told me that, so I know that it means something to him. But when you compare how much does that mean to you versus trying to win a championship, I don't know what that internal battle would look like for him. And I think, Joe, for the first time ever, it's actually a legitimate discussion that could be on the table.
6: Yeah, look, it's, I mean, this is, you put a lot into this. I mean, these guys are playing a sport, right? They're playing a sport and getting paid a ton of money to do it. But like, you take a beating, you know? We know Roman Josi specifically has taken a beating, in this career of his, and he has fought back and he has demonstrated tremendous toughness. You know that defensemen like him, you know that the headhunting forwards go after guys like that. I mean, like, you know, he's gone through some stuff to play this game. You know, Gover brings up Ray Bourque, which brings back terrible memories of him going to those awful Colorado Avalanche at the end of his career. But yeah, like, I mean, I forgot about that.
5: Yeah.
6: You know, it's like, yeah, that's right. You know, but Ray Bourque is a Boston Bruin. You know, it's what he is. I mean, he was an incredible, one of the greatest players of all time, and that's how he's identified, is as a Boston Bruin. You know, there from 79 to 99, and then he spends a couple years with the Avs and with some really good teams, a couple really good teams who were terrible, awful. I hated them. But I think no one should blame him if that's how he feels at all. And yeah, like there is something. You know, I was just talking yesterday about Stevie Y. The dude was 23 years in the league, and but now it's different too, because like they were good. The last 20 years of his career were some level of contender. You know, I mean, that's just a different situation. In this situation, yeah, I think no one should blame him, and I think it might be something that could really benefit the next era of the Preds, and that should also be something that makes him feel good about it.
5: 615-737-1025. We'll take your thoughts on Roman Josi. 2 years left on his contract. He's 36 years old. He's obviously a franchise icon with the Nashville Predators. How do you think he should handle his future? How do you think the Predators should handle his future with 2 years left on his deal? We'll get your thoughts on that. Robbie and Rexro, 1025 The Game.
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17: I'm Fox 17 Code Red meteorologist Greg Bobas. Our forecast today, hot and humid. We'll keep storms out of the forecast and crank our temperatures into the low 90s. Feels like temperatures throughout the afternoon could reach as high as 100 degrees.
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5: 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Taking your thoughts at 615-737-1025. Discussing Roman Josi and what his future could look like. He's got 2 years left on his contract. Is a franchise icon. I mean, Joe, depending on who you ask, there are people that have different opinions on this. I think he's got a good case to be a Hall of Famer. I think he's probably going to be a Hall of Famer. And, he's got a Norris Trophy to his name. I think there's a part of this people don't talk about enough. He is the greatest Swiss player of all time, which does matter. So I think he's going to be a Hockey Hall of Famer. So there's that's in there, too. But what does his future look like? What sort of a decision, if you're Josi, kind of looking at the Predators and the state of the roster and, you know, how close you are to being competitive, how do you feel about that if you're Roman Josi? Darcy on the text line says, anyone trading for Josi is getting 2 to 3 years of a good top pair defenseman and then likely an additional 2 to 3 years of a top four quality defenseman. He's still good, going to be good. Let him raise a trophy over his shoulders and let Nashville get a haul to correct the roster slash franchise. Emotional attachment is gone with the old regime. Gone. Now, I don't know that Josi is going to be playing hockey for another 5-6 years. I mean, he is 36 right now, so we'll see how long he wants to do it. I mean, obviously, Joe, I mean, there's health concerns there. There's POTS diagnosis. He's had some concussion issues. I mean, the one thing about him that I've always said is his ability to move and skate, even when he's no longer at his top gear, and I think it's fair to say now, like he's not top gear Roman Josi like he used to be. He still moves well enough where he can skate for probably as long as he wants to, right? Like at an NHL level, like he's very good when it comes to the way he moves on the ice. But I still think he's a very, very good player. Like nobody's gonna look at Roman Josi, Joe, with 2 years left on his contract and look at the $9 million cap hit and just be like, well, we can't do that. Like, I think that he's still very much worth the money that he gets paid.
6: Yeah. No, without question. I mean, look, man, I think this is, he's one of those guys who, like you've been saying, I mean, if you think about it from around the league, probably not even like worth talking about, right?
5: Right.
6: It just, you know, and so then if you get to a point where it's like, okay, now it is worth talking, I think there'd be a lot of interest, and I think there'd be a lot of reason for a lot of interest. He's, you know, he's had, and certainly age, health, these are things you worry about. And game isn't what it was, like, you know, what, 3 years ago or whatever. But high level still. And, it's a guy who he's had to carry a lot here. He really has not had much help in the D core recently. He's been the captain, for kind of a tough situation when you're just sort of a middling team for this long, different, you know, changes in coaches, whatever. You can go through it all, and you can, if you're another GM, easily talk yourself into, like, this could be one heck of a shot in the arm. And real quick, Robbie, is it really true that the Avs retired, as Prudential says, Ray Bourque's number? I did not know that.
5: I mean, I didn't know that either.
6: That's idiotic.
5: But I'm looking it up. Yes,
6: he played
5: like
6: 80 games. He played like 80 games with them.
5: They did retire his number after 94 regular season games and 34 playoff games.
6: They are ass. Just an ass franchise. I don't care how many cups they win. Go back to Quebec.
5: Welcome to Nashville, Chris McFarland. Hope you enjoyed your time in Colorado.
6: Hey, the fake Nordiques, get out of here. Yeah. Oh, yeah, yeah, that's true. Chris McFarland, if he ever listens to our program at some point, he'll quickly hate me.
5: It's like, wow, this guy really doesn't like Colorado.
6: To be fair, I don't really hate his era. It's the predecessors. And even like his boss was like the probably the only tolerable guy on this team. So there you go.
5: So, Joe, I remember talking about this at the time. I just, for the sake of revisiting this, want to go back to what Pierre LeBrun said about Yossi in March. So this was after the trade deadline. And basically, like, the idea of the entire piece that LeBrun put up here at The Athletic was, you know, the NHL trade deadline kind of sucked, but it sets up potentially an explosive summer. And we've talked about that because the cap's going up, free agency's not any good, and there just could be a lot of moves this summer when it comes to GMs trying to get aggressive and make trades. So I'll read a little bit of what LeBrun had to say about Yossi back in March. Says, you know, keep an eye on Yossi this summer under new management. If they decide to deepen the rebuild, move on from the likes of guys like Marchessault and Stamkos, O'Reilly, I think if those three are dealt, even two of them, Yossi and his agent would probably want to have a conversation with the Predators about the organization's direction. He's got two more years left in his contract. He's as loyal as they come, has been a Predator for life. So the most likely scenario is that he stays put. Still, it was suggested to me to keep an eye on it. As hard as it is to think of Yossi in another uniform, I actually think this has more of a chance of happening than one might imagine. That is what Pierre LeBrun had to say back in March. So I don't think he's just saying that, right? Like, there's obviously been somebody who's told him something about that.
6: Yeah, I mean, I listened to that whole thing, and I'll just wildly and irresponsibly speculate. That sounds like it's straight from Yossi's agent.
5: Yeah.
6: I mean, and who, by the way, probably as Yossi's agent, probably talks to Yossi, would be my guess.
5: That'd be my guess.
6: Yeah. And it's a totally reasonable way to, it's no one should have any problem with that. I totally get it. You know, it's like, there's a very limited amount of time here, and I don't think anybody who's played this long, who has chased it, because look, these guys are competitors. All these guys, yes, you get paid a lot, and there's a lot of great things about being in pro sports, but you're chasing the ultimate goal. That's what you're doing. And so if you're still putting your body through it, when all of a sudden you don't recover from those hits like you did, hey, let me raise my hand, roller coasters. You know, I'm just like an elite pro athlete, okay?
5: That's right.
6: It's like, okay, if I'm going to keep doing this, man, there has to be a chance, right? There has to be a chance. And again, at this point in time, everything's been banked to where this is his home. This is his home franchise. It's a totally reasonable thing. And it seems like the reaction we're getting today is mostly like, yeah, man, like, if he can go do something, do it. I mean, the texter here is talking about like a third rounder and a prospect. Would that be insulting to him? I mean, I don't know what the return
5: it'd
6: would
5: be. More
6: be.
5: Than that.
6: I think it'd be better than that. And, you know, just It's an interesting question, you know, how he's viewed. And well, know, depending on the fit, he could be a really key addition for somebody.
5: You never can really exactly guess what the trade market looks like. A lot of that would also depend on, like, where's he going, right? Like, where's he going? What's the team? Right. You know, what are they in position and willing to give up? Like, is he viewed as the final piece for somebody, which my guess would be he would be if somebody's trying to make a trade for him. So there's that. But, like, you know, John Carlson got traded this past trade deadline from Washington to Anaheim, and they are similar, right? Like, John Carlson is 36 years old. He was the Capitals' all-time leader in, like, goals, points for a defenseman. And he got traded to Anaheim for a conditional first-round pick and a 2027 third. So you're talking a first and a third. So it would be more than a third round and a prospect for Yossi. I don't know exactly what it would look like. But, I mean, you would get a pretty decent return for him.
6: Yeah, of course, you know, who's the prospect? And big part of that, you know, like, right. What level of prospect are we talking about? But, I don't think he's going to be insulted. But
5: I don't think so either.
6: I'm sure it's not going to be a trade that's going to insult him.
5: Well, and again, like, this is basically almost entirely up to him, right? Like, if this, this is a conversation that he wants to have, then I think the Predators probably for the first time would be open to it. And I think a lot of this, like, Yossi probably right now is looking at it and saying, okay, well, what's Chris McFarland going to do? Like, what's his plan? You know, is Andrew Burnett going to be the head coach? Is he going out and bringing somebody else as a head coach? Is he going to be aggressive and make a couple trades this offseason? And maybe the roster looks better heading into next year than you think. I mean, there's a lot probably sitting here today on June the 10th that he doesn't know the answer to. But you get a little bit deeper into the offseason, maybe that picture starts to become a little clearer. Let's head to our phone line, driven by WilsonCountyHyundai.com. Welcome in Bob and Antioch to the program. Bob, good morning. Thank you for calling in.
1: Good morning. I hope that they keep Yossi, but if they did trade him, who is a young player who you think would be part of the return for Yossi?
5: Yeah, thank you. I don't know. I mean, that would depend largely on the team, right? I mean, so where's he going? I mean, that's the thing about going to a contender, Joe, is depending on where you go. I mean, there could be teams that don't have a lot of prospects that are great in their system because they've given them all up trying to go for a championship, right? So I don't know.
6: Like,
5: you'd have to tell me where he's going, and then you could do a deeper dive on kind of what the prospects could look like. But, yeah, like, I think they could get a pretty good prospect for Roman Yossi, right? Like, I mean, I would hope so. So I don't think it would be, like, some scrub that's attached to it.
6: Yeah, and think of it, flip it around. Like, for example, if the Preds were in a totally different situation and they were a buying team, were a go-for-it team. So think of, like, Brady Martin. I mean, obviously, top prospect in the organization, but, you know, at this point, there's a lot of optimism about him. There's a certain confidence that he's at least going to be a solid, you know, good NHL player, right? But there's still a lot of unknown there too, you know. So it's like if you think about that in terms of another organization, would that be a player like that where there's a lot of potential? It's very early. He was a very high pick. But you don't know until someone really is in the league for a while, and I mean that's what you're talking about in general terms. You know, if you can get a prospect of that level in another organization, that's to me that's worth the gamble. Again, it just depends specific. But I'm just saying, if you think about it in those terms, you know. Maybe someone you want a top. Hopefully, you want a high level prospect in an organization. Like you said, some of them have been picked over pretty well, so it could get tricky. And it might be picks might make more sense. Another texter is asking about the fact that Yossi's building a mansion. Does that matter? No, like I said, I mean he's going to settle here. This happens all the time, right? Yep. It happens all the time in pro sports. You know, you go somewhere else to finish your work career, and your home base doesn't change.
5: Well, the bottom line is this. If you force me to guess right now, is Roman Yossi going to be on the team come October? Yes. I mean, that would be the way that I would presume that this goes. He's going to be on the team, and then we're going to see kind of what the roster looks like and how things go from there. All I'm saying with this is, like, when you think about the contract situation, when you go back to the report that Pierre LeBrun had back in March of, hey, like, this could get interesting, keep an eye on it. I think for the first time ever, it's a legitimate discussion. That's kind of what I'm saying here. I think it's a legitimate discussion, and I think from Yossi's point of view, there's legitimate things to think about here. And I think that is going to be, like, if you're Roman Yossi, there's probably a lot of different conversations I'm having with Chris McFarland this offseason about where things are headed here, because I think there's some clarity that he's going to need.
6: No doubt. Really quick, Darcy's saying, what would you think of Cam York and a first from the Flyers?
5: I mean, I'd be intrigued.
6: I don't hate that.
5: Yeah. I'd be intrigued. So, you know, again, I think we're way too early into the return stuff for this. All I'm saying is keep an eye on the Roman Yossi situation this offseason. Could be interesting.
6: No, I want to talk about the trades. We know it's happening now. You've established that it's happening.
5: Somebody's like, I just get him, Forsberg, Saros to Edmonton, and McDavid. Come on down. It's like, yeah.
6: There we go.
5: There we go.
6: It's worth a call. Give him a call.
5: Have fun in Edmonton without McDavid. That'd be great for you. we'll get in.
6: Leon will be there.
5: Yeah, we'll get into some of the some more of the fallout from the Brendan Sorsby case coming up next. Robbie and Retro, 102.5 The Game.
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5: 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We are taking your thoughts at 615-737-1025. Paul Kuharski from paulkuharski.com will be with us in the second half of the program. We will get into all things Tennessee Titans with him. So looking forward to PK being with us later in the program. Joe, I did send PK video of your incident the other day. So
6: no.
5: I'm interested to get his response.
6: Well, we can get his analysis. Excellent.
5: Get his film breakdown of everything that we saw take place there.
6: Joe, I was hoping to relive that.
5: I do that a lot, of just making you relive bad moments in your life.
6: Misery.
5: My apologies.
6: Yeah. That's fine.
5: It is great content. Show content, though.
6: That's right.
5: So we spent a lot of time yesterday discussing Brendan Sorsby and the fallout from that, of the temporary injunction that was granted to him. As we discussed yesterday, I think the court date to settle that one is in February. So, yippee, a couple weeks after the college football season is ended. So, great timing there on that front. I'm sure that's not intentional. Obviously, there continues to be fallout from this in the world of college football. Pete Thamel, among others, put this out there last night of, you know, as you would expect, Joe, the athletic directors in the Big 12 are not responding well to this. And apparently they had a very spirited call with Big 12 Commissioner Brett Yormark, in which they basically said, hey, man, this is ridiculous. Like, Brendan Sorsby should not be eligible next year. And everybody other than, obviously, the Texas Tech AD was just hammering this to Brett Yormark on the phone call. So we've talked about some of the fallout from this, whether it comes to, you know, the Big 10. And everybody other than, obviously, the Texas Tech AD was just hammering this to Brett Yormark on the phone call. So we've talked about some of the fallout from this, whether it comes to, you know, the Big Ten and the scheduling, or like Georgia.

0: after this Sorsby decision?
1: I'm going to keep an open mind because look, I think there's serious discussion, and I think it depends on which AD. So that's the thing. You have to have, like, you got to have a high level of commitment. And again, how do you actually, like, you might be talking about some teams choosing to forfeit, which is bizarre. And then ultimately, like, do you actually go through with that? I doubt it. But like, there's definitely discussion in that league, like, about, like, we're not playing them. You know, again, is that going to hold up when it comes down to guys, we have a contract, et cetera, et cetera, et cetera. I don't know, but this is where also your commissioner, you know, is a commissioner of the league for a reason. So I'm keeping an open mind on this. Ultimately, I think the best way, you know, for this to be solved is for the appeal to happen and reverse the decision, and, you know, then go from there, and then they'll appeal, and then, but again, and then you push it, you know, you push it past the date and all that. But I think it's going to be figured out in a courtroom. But I mean, I like the fact that and I'm not surprised. I mean, it really is an existential thing for college football, and it's amazing when I continue to see like these Texas Tech people saying, "Oh yeah, whatever, yeah, bet a little bit of money. This is about Texas Tech being great now. You know, new money." It's like, dude, you can't really believe that, can you?
2: Your donor's down bad. He's tweeting at the AI bots to try and get some help here.
1: What do you do?
2: Cody, what is it? Cody Campbell. Cody Campbell, yeah, I don't know. He's, you know, reaching out to all the AI bots on social, on Twitter, whatever that thing is called, Grok or whatever, trying to get help against Georgia.
1: Great. Yeah, he is, man. He's out there, man.
3: So let me ask you this.
1: He's really hurt himself here, you know, with this whole situation.
3: So Thamel says in his article at ESPN, says, quote, "It's unknown whether the league could rule Sorsby ineligible or not, allow him to play, which was the approach athletic directors seemed to favor on Tuesday's call." I mean, listen, I guess I don't know this, Joe, but my understanding is from the temporary injunction, the NCAA can't stop him from practicing, playing, or participating. Right. So, I mean, I don't know, like, what power does Brett Yormark really have in this? Like, can he really, as a Big 12 commissioner, look at it and say, "Yeah, buddy, you're not playing"? I mean, I read that as, no, you can't do that.
1: I don't think he can, based on the ruling. No, and that's what a temporary injunction is. So, no, I mean, it'd be very simple if that were the case. I think this is external. Yeah, I mean, this is, you know, it's like Texas Tech. Really, like, is there anything that convinced, if we don't have the courtroom solution that everybody would like to see, is there any chance that all this stuff, whatever else it could be, I mean, again, do you start getting into economic sanctions against Texas Tech? Well, you know, I don't know. Like, I think some of these ADs in the Big 12 are like, I will go to the absolute ends of the earth until they decide he's not playing. And again, is it because, so then Texas Tech people, "Oh, you just hate us so much. You think we're going to be good this year?" No, because, like, this is, you know, ground zero for this situation. It happens to be in our league. And, like, I do think there are people who work in college sports who care about college sports. There are some who clearly don't, but there are a lot of people who work in college sports who care about college sports and understand that if this stands and he plays, it's a real problem.
3: Let's head back to our phone line. Welcome in Steve in Franklin to the program. Steve, good morning. Thank you for calling in.
4: Hi, good morning, guys. So with all the criticism and backlash Texas Tech's gotten, teams threatening not to schedule them in other sports besides football, and do you think there's any chance that the guilt will set in with Sorsby that he might just go ahead and enter the NFL supplemental draft instead? That's all I got. Thanks.
3: Thank you, Steve.
1: He can't now.
3: Yeah, I think it's over. Yeah, so, I mean, I guess there's a chance that he could say, "You know, guys, I just don't want to be this much of a distraction. I'm going to sit out the season, and then I'll just get into the NFL draft after that." But I think we're past that. I think he's moved on from that, Joe.
1: Well, look, if you're him, if you do that, so now you're going to, you know, whatever, he's probably getting paid some on this deal with Texas Tech. You're going to forfeit millions of dollars, right, and then you're going to go into a very

0: unfamiliar. Who knows, like, what is going to become of him with the NFL and everything. I mean, really, he kind of needs this season to demonstrate that
1: He's good.
0: he's, yeah. I mean, he has demonstrated he's good, but yeah, like, they, I think the NFL people would like to see him play at a high level. Also, even if that's the case, how much concern is there about this situation? Because again, this is not just like the dude got caught with some bad bets. I mean, he was well above and beyond as a gambler. So there's a lot to this, but him sitting out isn't. Neil's asking, why doesn't Texas Tech cut this guy? Yeah, I mean, that's other than the court solution, that's it. Is there any way to pressure them enough to where they say, okay, we have to? I mean, again, Cody Campbell can never talk about the greater good ever again in his
1: No.
0: life. Can never talk about the greater good unless that is something they finally come to and say, we just can't play it, Brendan.
1: Yeah. I don't think that's going to happen.
0: I don't either.
1: Somehow I get the vibe that that is not going to be the way that things go down here. 615-737-1025 is our phone number. Speaking of money, apparently there's somebody out there that's getting ready to make an absolute ton of it at ESPN. We'll get into that. Robbie and Rex Road, 1025 The Game.
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1: 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Paul Kuharski from paulkuharski.com will be with us in the second half of the program, and we will get into all things Tennessee Titans with him, including how concerned should we be about some of the vets not being at OTAs? How concerned should we be about maybe some accuracy struggles with Cam Ward? We'll get into all that and more with PK coming up a little bit later in the show. Joe, before we get into this story that is developing at ESPN, we got several people asking about Sorsby, Texas Tech, and the College Football Playoff Committee, and whether or not the College Football Playoff Committee could basically just decide that they're not putting Texas Tech in to the committee. What do you make of that? Is that anything that's even remotely possible? Should that even be in the thought process of the College Football Playoff Committee?
0: I think it's possible. I mean, they're not, they're separate from the NCAA. So I think it is possible. I don't think that an action like that is covered like in the ruling here. And again, if someone out there who's an actual lawyer knows otherwise, let me know. Matt Hayes from USA Today wrote a piece advocating for exactly that. And look, I mean, that's something. That's certainly, I mean, that would be a heck of a shot to Texas Tech to then not be able to participate. I still, that to me still doesn't take care of the problem of, like, the big picture problem of even allowing him to play, you know, and still the integrity of the sport, what it tells others about, even if there's a playoff ban, right? Like, a lot of these issues we talk about big picture are still in place,
1: yep,
0: right? But it's something.
1: Well, I would say this.
0: Texas Tech.
1: I don't know that I necessarily want the College Football Playoff Committee, like, just taking matters into their own hands and making a decision like that. Like, to me, you need to go out there and judge what happens on the field, and that's your job as the College Football Playoff Committee. I tell you what can make that really interesting. If these ADs and programs in the Big 12 are actually serious and they follow through on their threat to not play Texas Tech, let's say, you know, two or three of them just say, yeah, we're not doing it. Like, we're not going to play. We will take the forfeit and we're not playing. How do you evaluate that if you're the College Football Playoff Committee when it comes right to Texas Tech? Like, that to me is where it could get interesting of, like, what happens if, like, two or three people on their schedule just don't play them? Like, how do you factor that in to when you're trying to rank all these people and come up with who gets in the playoff and who doesn't?
0: Yeah, if we thought the playoff rankings were interesting before, or bad before, or problematic before, whew, yeah, that could be an issue. Real quick, Lance says, even though he took it the extreme, pretending Sorsby is the only college player who bets is crazy. He just got caught. No one's pretending that, Lance, but He bet on his own team. He bet on his team to hit the under in the first half of a game. He bet on the quarterback of his team to be under in passing yards, which both of those bets, by the way, Sorsby says he doesn't remember making. Well, like, this is not just
1: make
0: betting.
1: 10,000 of them, I'm sure you probably don't.
0: Well, that is true. You know, this is not just someone who bets. It's a player's bet involving his own team, which in all other sports is you will not participate anymore. You're out. That's it. And again, we know, like, this is what you're saying to right here. This is saying, Lance, all you college players who were worried about betting, no worry about it now. You're good. Lawyer up and bet your heart out.
1: Yep.
0: Bet on yourself to hit the under and then throw the ball out of bounds every time, and you'll hit the under. Yay.
1: Well, real quick on that.
0: Please tell me you understand the difference
1: here. There are people, and I've heard this argument before. I think probably at one point in my life I was on the side of this argument, especially when it came to like Pete Rose and stuff, right? It's like, okay, well, if he's betting on his team to win, or like he's betting, who cares, right? Like, what does that mean? Well, that's all great until you realize that, oh, he's not betting on his team to win every time. There are some games where he just doesn't bet right on his team. So what does that mean? Yeah. So, like, if you're not betting on your team to win every time and you're like, oh, we're probably going to get shellacked in this game, so I'm probably not going to make that bet. Well, I mean, that's a problem right there, is it not?
0: Yeah, and I mean, if you want to get into the Pete Rose thing even more, like, he's the manager of the team. So what kind – you know, like what kind of decisions is he making as the manager of the team just because of his own gambling,
1: right?
0: Not like to be the manager of the team? Yeah, you can't. I mean, we should all be able to agree on
1: cut and dry.
0: Like, we can talk about Pete Rose after baseball and at some point, and it was, you know, it wasn't until he passed away that was a worthwhile discussion. Way after the fact. You know, like, how long is to whatever, all that. But, I mean, like, the idea that someone would be allowed to participate in the game with that stuff, which is, again, what we're talking about here with Brandon Sorsby, that should be a very simple and fast discussion.
1: So, speaking of a lot of money, this was from Andrew Marchand, friend of the show, from The Athletic. Came out with this report yesterday that ESPN and representatives for Pat McAfee are apparently discussing a contract extension that would pay him more than $60 million per year. Apparently, the negotiations right now are taking place, and that the two sides between McAfee and the ESPN are somewhere between $60 and $65 million per year as it comes to the negotiations. And believe it or not, Joe, it feels like Pat McAfee's already on TV all the time. But according to this, he could be on the air even more with a bigger role in NFL coverage and obviously an incredibly hefty payday coming along with that. So, I mean, I would assume this probably gets done here at some point, and that the number, according to the reporting on this, is going to be somewhere between $60 and $65 million per year for Pat McAfee on his new deal. What do you make of that? What do you make of the idea of him being on air more? And I guess, Joe, like, reading in between the lines here, what do you make of the idea of ESPN basically just going, like, all in on McAfee here?
0: I guess basically what ESPN is telling us here is just, and I'm not saying McAfee has no talent or anything. I mean, I think he's fine on game day, but just like if the biggest loudmouth gets all the money, right? It's like Stephen A. and McAfee, if we just took their money and then compared it to everybody else at that place, what is it? Do those two outweigh everybody else?
1: Think about this. McAfee, he's got 2 years left on his current deal with ESPN. And when you factor in everything from his show to College game day, apparently the number is somewhere around $30 million. So, I mean, that's already a ton of money. And now he's about to double it, more than double it, when it comes to. So, I mean, look, I have no issue. Good for him. I mean, if somebody's going to pay you the money, great. Good for you. I just wonder, like, ESPN, is it worth it to that degree where you're basically just pushing all your chips on McAfee?
0: Yeah, the fascination with him, I'm a bit puzzled by it. Especially, like, he gets great guests. There's no question, and whatever. Like, they have the big thing where how much he paid Aaron Rodgers to come on his show. But like, also like there's never, and I'm not saying you have to have these confrontational interviews, but like it's part of getting great guests. If you're just going to play grab ass the whole time, you know, I mean, I'm just an old codger, you know, but Kaharsky would probably be on my team on this. But obviously like that makes the show interesting. People like the show. I don't understand. Like, did anybody watch like let's have the McAfee simulcast of the NBA Finals game? Like,
1: yeah. I'm just not a huge fan of all that stuff in general, whether it's him or like, I'm okay. You. Like the Manning cast is okay. But honestly, like even the Manning cast, they got other people on there too much. Or I'm like, I'd rather you guys just go Peyton and Eli the whole time and just listen to them break down football. Like, I don't need to hear, you know, Kevin Costner on the show talking about Yellowstone.
0: Yeah, the Manning cast is great. Like, every once in a while, there'll be a guest. We're like, okay, you got to watch that guest. But most of them, it's like, yeah, whatever, great. Russ Wilson, okay, sure. Yeah,
20: And even those, I agree. Sometimes the delay gets a little wacky.
1: Yeah, exactly. And they all start talking all over each other.
20: They're like in all different locations, and someone talks, and then it gets, they're not synced up to the play, and it gets all out of whack. So even those are tricky if you're not going to all be in the same spot.
0: But the Manning cast. Yes. First of all, they're funny. They got the, you know, big brother, little brother dynamic. They're funny. And they break the game down amazingly. Like, it's awesome. Like, that part of it. I mean, McAfee, you know, he can be funny. But, like, and you know, all due respect to punters, I just haven't seen – I've never seen anything from him where, like, he's giving you schematic insight.
1: Yeah.
0: Right?
1: He's
0: I mean, just a loud mouth. I mean, again, he's talented. He's funny. People like him.
1: Yeah.
0: The fascination is a little bit bizarre to me.
1: Yeah. I mean, I think so. Stephen A. Smith last year signed a 5-year, $100+ million contract. So, I mean, he's got that. I think Stephen A. Smith also has a separate contract with SiriusXM. Yeah, he does. Separate contract with SiriusXM worth $36 million. So Stephen A. Smith making a lot of money out there talking about sports. Like, you've got him making all this money. You got Fox that is going all in with Brady, right? So Brady signed the 10-year, $375 million deal, which say what you will about Brady, but, like, you know, it's Tom Brady. You're talking about Tom Brady and Pat McAfee. It's two very different things. Look, full credit to McAfee. I've watched his show. It's entertaining. Like, I largely like his show. I'm kind of with you when it comes to some of the guests that he has on. It's like, all right, like, you don't have to just sit there and be their best buddy the entire time. Like, you can't ask them some difficult questions every now and then. But, like, largely, I like his show. It's entertaining. This is just a lot of money. And it's clear that ESPN's strategy right now, basically, Joe, is let's find some way to get Stephen A. Smith or Pat McAfee involved with absolutely everything. That's their strategy.
0: Yeah, and it's just like, it's there's a lot of, you know, that's the thing. I think there's a lot of other good people. Like, I love that ESPN. I mean, inside the NBA, being on ESPN has been, to me, it feels like it's the old show again, like now, you know? But it's interesting, too, when you say that Stephen A. has been, like, we have McAfee doing the Knicks game thing, but we don't have Stephen A. really involved in anything, which is kind of interesting, right? Like, yeah. What's that all about?
1: Well, 615-737-1025, our phone number. McAfee apparently negotiating a deal at ESPN that's going to land somewhere between $60 and $65 million per year. We'll take your reaction to that. Robbie and Retro, 1025 The Game.
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1: 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Taking your thoughts at 615-737-1025, 615-737-1025. A lot of reaction to McAfee, who is apparently in the midst of a negotiation with ESPN to a contract extension that will pay him somewhere in the neighborhood of $60 to $65 million per year. Jackson on the text line, Joe, says these are the kind of boneheaded contracts that cause mass layoffs of great people who contribute actual news and reporting. No one asks for more McAfee. The first part of it, I'm very sympathetic to. Like, my guess is, Joe, like at some point, if this does happen, there probably will be some layoffs, right? Like somewhere down the road, somebody will probably either directly or indirectly lose their job because of the money that's being doled out to McAfee here. The second part of it, I mean, my guess is Disney slash ESPN has a reason why they're doing what they're doing, and they see him generating money, right? So, I mean, they're not just handing the money for no reason. So there are people that want more of Pat McAfee. Otherwise, they wouldn't be doing this.
0: Yeah, like Jackson says, no one asked for more. And I said, apparently some are. And Jackson says, I'll give you all my money if you can find one. I'm at it. There has to be some data to back up this investment, right?
1: Yes.
0: I think the show, his show, he gets numbers, right?
1: Yes.
0: I don't know, you know, for game day, like, I don't know that there's been any, like, positive impact from like, adding him. You know, you kind of added him and Saban at the same time, basically. I like their dynamic. The McAfee as the new thing at the end of the show, I please never, ever, ever, ever again put a freaking Speedo on and make us watch you dive off a board to pick a team. I mean, like, his crap at the end of the shows has already jumped the shark. It's just not good. But you were never going to. You're either going to, like, just have, like, Herb Street or somebody, okay, I'll start putting the mascot head on. Or you're going to try to do something stupid like this, and it was never going to be as good. The Corso thing was organic. It built over time, and it was just, like, this fun thing. You probably should have just kept going with the mascot heads, but they've decided to make McAfee the mascot. It doesn't work. But the rest of him on that show, I think, is fine. I think he does his homework.
1: Yeah.
0: And he's pretty funny. And he's funny with Saban. So that's fine. His show, when I've watched it, yeah, like, I mean, I like some of the goofballs on there with him, and they're like their Lou Holtz impersonations, and Paul Kowarski, yep. You know, I like some of that stuff, but, like, when I see McAfee interviewing people, it's hard to watch for me.
1: Yeah, it's not great.
0: And I don't think that's, like, confined to, oh, because I'm a journalist. I mean, I think most people, like, you just want, like, straight up conversations, and he just does a lot of ass kissing when I watch it, to the point where it's just like, you don't have to, like, you know, glad hand with every question. And it's okay sometimes if there's, you get people on there where there's newsy things happening, because he will. But the problem is they will, because they know it's going to be softball city. Sometimes it is okay to ask a direct question that people want to know the answer to, and he doesn't seem to understand that.
1: I mean, look, he's clearly entertaining. I mean, clearly. And he's, like, the show itself, I think, is, like, he does a good job. I'm with you on the interview stuff. Like, I think you just got to know going into it that if you're looking for some hard-hitting journalism, or you think a lot of good, like, questions and information is going to be gathered from those things, you're probably not going to the right spot. Like, it's not going to happen. The bigger thing to me in this is, like, what does this mean for, like, where sports media is kind of going, right? Like,
0: yeah. It's going to hell.
1: Well, it's like, like ESPN.
0: It's
1: clearly, I mean, look, times have changed, right? Like, I grew up in a time where one of the highlights of the day was getting home and watching SportsCenter and catching up on what happened. Well, that's just not the world we live in. Everybody's got access to everything happening instantaneously now. So that's changed a lot of things in our life. And I think if you're ESPN, like, they've been in a battle for, you know, 15 years at this point to try to figure out, like, what sort of program is going to move the needle. And they basically landed on, it's going to be these argument shows like First Take, where Stephen A. Smith's the star of it, or it's going to be like people like McAfee that are out there that are entertaining, that are kind of goofy, and that bring a lot of audience with them. I mean, McAfee started, he was doing a show on YouTube, and he was just getting a lot of numbers, and they brought him over. So, like, that's what ESPN has hitched their wagon to here. You know, the old school part of me doesn't like it, because it's not anything close to what they used to be, but it's also just, I mean, it's an entirely different landscape than this thing was 15, 20 years ago.
0: Real fast, Jackson, just like, you know, that Craig says, Joe, you can take all of Jackson's money. I like McAfee. I think he's entertaining. So you owe me all your money, Jackson. So I will, if you need, I can provide you account information so that you can wire the money. Yeah, it's, look, I miss Outside the Lines. I think Bob Lee and Outside the Lines was a really good show, and they would hit topics, and you could count on it. And it wasn't like every time something happened, oh, I got to make sure to, you know, record or make sure I watch Outside the Lines. Like, typically, if something happens, I mean, I want to read about it, you know? You know, I'm really old. But that was a good show where I think a lot of times when there's something relevant, he would have guests on that were relevant. He could get good people on it, and they would talk things through, and it was a really interesting, well thought out, intelligent, low key program. You know, and of course, there's just no room for that anymore.
1: No.
0: You know, I liked the sports reporters on Sunday. You know, I mean, it's a bunch of writers talking.
1: Same.
0: And, you know, it's just. You know, but and like again, I don't think there's no value in McAfee or anything. Like, I mean, he is entertaining, he is funny, and there's a place for that. But yes, to your point of this, the larger point here is just like that. Like, it's just one, how much it obviously must move the numbers.
1: Yeah,
0: it's crazy because people talk about Stephen A. Smith, and I kind of subscribe to this. It's like if you look at like the ratings for like the, you know, whatever the heck the argument show is called these days. I still think of Cold Pizza. Yeah, thank you. Cold Pizza. Let's go back 20 years. Like they're not good. Now they're way better than like their competition typically, but like still it's not great. Like massive numbers, but then it's like, but he's also like you said, he's in everything.
1: He's in everything, and they also generate, like they you know, for a minute and 30 seconds, he's yelling about something. They clip it up, they engagement farm it out, and they make money that way too.
0: Yes, exactly. The things go viral a lot with Stephen A. Smith. So it's just, it's depressing. But I mean, to me, it's not more depressing than the people who recently have been laid off by various companies, including friends of the show, and the Washington Post and all this stuff. It's just like what is being valued and what's not being valued gets alarming. It's past alarming.
1: And the thing is, this is everywhere too. And not, you know, not to take this to like, you know, anything political, because this is not. But like, it is hilarious. Like, I just talked about how much SportsCenter has changed. Like, every now and then, I'll be on TikTok and somebody will post like some shows from like 2003. Or 2004 on like CNN or Fox News or MSNBC. And it's like, oh, wow. These guys are like talking about the news. Like, it's just the news. That's all it is. Like they're not yelling. They're like, they're just talking about what's going on. And then you look at like our landscape now and it's like, okay, so the sports shows everywhere are arguing about everything. The news channels everywhere are arguing about everything and yelling to one side. Like, it's just amazing. In 20 years, the entire way we consume our information is just totally changed.
0: Yeah, that is funny. You know what else is funny, as someone could point out, is like we're sitting here talking about how, you know, the good old days and news and like calm discussion. Now, Karharski's about to show up, and then he and I start screaming at each other.
1: That's true.
0: You know,
1: there's that.
0: It is kind of good to let it out sometimes.
1: 615-737-1025, our phone number. Cameron says, I used to get so annoyed when Outside the Lines came on. I liked Outside the Lines too. I thought it was good.
0: I liked it. Yeah, it could be a really good show. And not always, you know, but they had some really good episodes.
1: 615-737-1025. We will get into the Titans coming up next. Robbie and Rex Robe, 1025 The Game.
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12: I'm Fox 17 Code Red meteorologist Greg Bobis. Our forecast today, hot and humid. We'll keep storms out of the forecast and crank our temperatures into the low 90s. Feels like temperatures throughout the afternoon could reach as high as 100 degrees.
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1: Welcome back in, Robbie and Rex Road, 1025 The Game. Paul Kuharski from PaulKuharski.com is with us on the program as Rex Road is late getting back from break. Nowhere to be found right now.
20: Shocker!
1: There's a stunner.
20: Had to go down to the free buffet, get some French toast sticks.
1: Been on the show for 6 years. Still, you can't understand how long it takes to come back from break.
29: Break times are about the same every time.
1: They're about the same.
20: Yep. No internal clock.
1: I mean, I guess we ought to call him, make sure he didn't get robbed anywhere out there.
29: Must be
1: recent history would indicate that's a possibility.
29: Must be something with the coffee.
1: Must be. How are we doing, PK?
20: I'm great. I am heading out of town tonight, going to everybody's second favorite city, Knoxville.
1: That's right.
20: Big baseball tournament happening there. I'm going to miss the Titans OTA. Oh, goodness me.
1: How are you going to survive?
20: I don't know, but I got a good fill the last couple days. Saw a lot of things, and I'll have somebody filling in for me at the site, and I'm content. Hopefully the boy will have a nice tour of campus, though we have to leave early. Of course, the schedule is not accommodating.
1: Yep.
20: But he will come away with some good baseball experience. He's playing twice at UT's field, which will be great. And a feel for the campus and the school. I'm hoping he will at least say, yeah, that's a cool place, or that is too big.
1: Yeah, for sure. I mean, it's a veteran move by you, first off. It's the hottest day of the year so far, at least it's going to be, and you're just skipping out on OTAs today. That's good stuff by you. So, hey, I'm not getting out on that practice field when it's 94 degrees today.
20: Well, there's nothing today. So they've
3: got tomorrow.
20: Yeah, is it the hottest
3: day? Tomorrow's hotter than today.
20: How much cooler will it be in Knoxville?
3: Yeah.
20: Let's hope.
3: Tomorrow's hotter than today. We welcome in Joe Rexroad back to the program.
20: Welcome to your show.
3: Who is 3 minutes late for break, but that's fine. He's back.
4: Welcome
3: back
4: here.
0: So I was trying to find my mom. I can't find her. I hope she's okay.
3: Well, I hope so, too.
20: Joe, I'm glad you're okay.
3: Yeah, this is
20: what
3: really...
20: What do I say when I sign off every show to try to encourage listeners and friends to be safe? What do I say?
0: Yeah, you say lock the locks. I have never considered that while I'm standing there next to my car pumping gas that I should lock my locks. But I will never make that mistake again.
20: I mean, are your ears open? Was this guy that stealth? I mean, was he that? I mean, he was a small man, but was he that quiet? You heard nothing?
0: Clearly, Paul. I mean, if I heard something, I guess so. Oh, my door closed.
20: Well, that's what you look like.
0: Well, yeah, I'm pumping gas. There are cars going past, buzzing by. It's, you know, we're right by Murfreesboro Pike, so that's a few feet away. That's a very loud, busy road. So, yes, as long as you don't, you know, close the door, which he clearly didn't. He put it close enough to close, but it was door ajar when I left. Then, yeah, I mean, there wasn't much noise to be heard, buddy.
20: For low moments in your life with this video out, where do you rank this in terms of personal embarrassment?
3: There are plenty of other things, right?
0: Yeah, I was going to say, I mean, you know, like this is one of those, it's embarrassing, but...
20: Well, I know.
0: It's more to me like a feeling violated, you know?
20: Way to spin it.
0: Well, I'm not spinning it. That's just how I felt. I mean, if you want to feel secondhand embarrassment for me, you're welcome to.
20: Feel embarrassed for you.
0: Good. Well, that's nice.
20: I mean, so
0: that's
20: this guy sweet. Found so little of value in your bag that he just dumped it?
0: Well, first, because clearly the guy is a pro. I mean, he backed up into the spot with no license plate. He knew what he was doing. He was trying to get someone before me, as we saw as the gas station manager rewinded it. He was trying to get someone. He popped out, and then the guy came around and started walking toward the
3: and he backed off.
0: Yeah. Yeah. So then that guy left, and then that's when he backed up to me.
3: Okay.
0: What was the question, PK?
20: What was the question?
3: So little in the bag.
0: So he throws, first of all, he is a pro. And so, because when the police officer got there, he's like, well, let's track your AirPods. Okay, boom, got them. It was only about 2 miles away. And he went, and I'm like, gosh, it'd be amazing if he just gets this dude, gets my bag. But of course, this guy had taken the AirPods out and had thrown them out. Which is good to recover those. Glad I got those back. I was like, you know what? If nothing else, I got my AirPods back.
20: You were settling for any.
0: Yeah.
3: Any
0: but
3: sort
0: then,
3: of return.
20: Anything.
0: But in the meantime, I
20: called. Oh, look, my pen.
0: Yeah. But in the meantime, I'd called the office and, like, you know, just to make sure, like, yeah, it's there is nothing he can do. It's locked. We've now, it's encrypted. There's no way anyone is getting in there to get anything, so it's just worthless to him. And you're not going to be able to go to a pawn shop, you know what I mean? So I think that guy figured it out pretty quick and said, "Yeah, see ya," and just threw the whole bag out. Amazing to me also that, like, it didn't break anything in the process.
3: True,
0: you know, kind of ends up being pretty lucky the whole thing for me. So
20: yeah, I feel good about it. I look at that and I think Joe is lucky. He's lucky to have this video out there. So unfortunate.
0: Hey, I mean, it's a terrible, you know, hopefully this guy gets caught and it sucks.
3: Yeah, we're spreading awareness.
0: But I am lucky to have this computer right now and not have to go through the whole thing of getting a new computer.
20: Mr. Rexroad, is this the man who stole your computer? I can't say. I didn't see him for a second.
3: Never saw him.
20: Was he wearing a mask? No. I mean, kind of, but I don't know what he was wearing. I don't know anything about him. Happened right under my nose, but I can't help you identify him at all.
3: Ed says the poor guy was just searching for loose mitts, not knowing if he only asked Joe to reach in his pockets. It would have been just fine. Looking for the bag. I got to find some mints in here.
20: Well, it must have been traumatic for you.
0: Seat mints.
20: Yeah. I'm sorry. I want to give you grief about one other thing, if I may.
0: Sure.
20: Yeah. This whole gambling fiasco at Texas Tech. I scrolled back in our texts You and I, we have a lovely text chain. You can imagine the things that are in there. And I think it was January. There was a point shaving story in college basketball. And the Athletic hardly played it at all. ESPN at least had it on its news rail. And I told you you should write about it. And you said, yeah, I'm dull to it. And I said, you should write about being dull to it. You should write about how we're dull to this stuff now and that that's a big problem. And you said, man, that's kind of a good idea. But then, of course, you blew it off because because you had the opportunity not to write anything and you preferred that. But you and I were having a conversation about how we've become societally dull to this stuff. And now, because it potentially touches some SEC teams, it's a big deal that this kid did what he did and everybody's in an uproar. But I maintain that because we've watched it happen at a couple small basketball schools and we didn't care, that builds up the opportunity for this kid to do what he did, watching people not care about it happening. And now we finally have one that's of some substance. And it's not even about him really gambling. It's just about his eligibility. We don't really care that he gambled that much. We only care about the repercussions of his gambling.
0: Well, okay. I mean, that's all fair. But obviously, there is a difference when you're talking about betting, you know, anything involving your own team, right? Just from a sports league perspective, that should be a pretty easy, like, you just can't do it, and that's, and you're out. And then, you know, and if that, if you can't deter that in a sports league, then to me, you're flirting with not being a legitimate sports league. I mean, as much as we deal with fans who, you know, the Stillies of the world who think if, like, some bad call is made, like, that Roger Goodell is in, they're like, beep, make this bad call. Like, most people aren't that stupid, right? I mean, most people understand that, like, these massive conspiracies involving a bunch of people really don't happen that way. And that, you know, for the most part, this is actual competition going on. You can have a rogue official. You can have a rogue player. But if you, but if you let someone bet on their own games or their own team or against, which he actually did a couple times, then again, to me, then you're crossing into pro wrestling.
20: But I do maintain that every one of these things should have been a scandal worthy of big attention from national outlets like yours, like everyone's. I'm not.
0: And there's been a lot of coverage. There's been a lot of coverage of those things.
20: There's not been sufficient coverage. It should be a big item on SportsCenter. It should be headline news at all the sites. Every time we should be shocked and alarmed by it and horrified by it, because otherwise we've laid the groundwork where kids don't think it's that big a deal to do it.
0: Yeah, I mean, I think you have a fair point there that there is a numbness. I think there's a numbness to a lot of things in society right now that should be shocking scandals, you know, and it's like, and that, but that is one of them. I mean, that is, and I don't know, maybe this thing changes that a little bit, I guess.
20: If you want to, I mean, based on the way the court's reacting to
1: there's that.
0: Well, yeah, not for Judge Ken Jennings, or whatever his freaking name is,
1: pitiful. Kuharski's going to Knoxville today. Potentially, we'll see. Maybe Simon ends up at Tennessee, and then we could get PK singing Rocky Top all the time. People on the text line, highly looking forward to that.
20: I don't know. I've had this, you know, you daydream about your kid, you know, and I've had that. Like, what if he went and played at UT? What if he got drafted by the Red Sox?
1: Yeah.
20: And I honestly believe, like, I might wear a Red Sox, like, T-shirt, or I might wear Red Sox colors. But I honestly can't see myself wearing a Kuharski Red Sox jersey if he made it there.
1: Son, I love you.
20: Is that
1: not that much
20: terrible?
1: PK, like if chanting in the background.
20: If your kid went to Michigan and was on the Michigan roster, are you at the big house wearing a Michigan jersey?
0: Hell yes.
20: Yeah.
0: Hell yes.
1: No hesitation there. Wow.
0: Yeah, absolutely. I'm supporting my kid.
1: 615.
20: I could support my kid dressed differently.
1: We'll have the Rex Rant coming up next. Robbie and Rex Road, 102.5 The Game.
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26: Awkward moment. Let's do it.
25: This is the Rex Rant. Now on Robbie and Rex Road.
27: Eastbound and down. Husky's on his way.
28: Hey, guys. How you doing? Just pumping some gas over here.
20: I thought that you knew what you were talking about in the NBA.
30: Hold on there, negative, Mr. Negative. I'm talking to my good friend Joey Rex Road. All right? You pipe down.
20: I like when you call him Joey.
28: Oh, this pump is really working well. Oh, golly.
1: I'll siphon gasoline through, you know, your tailpipe.
31: I don't do predictions. I don't lower myself.
20: Yeah, I'm a big swinger.
0: I immediately ran to the bathroom and puked my guts out.
32: Well, did you know the play, Paul?
1: There's Kuharsky making videos again.
20: Oh, my filming is, you know,
1: elite.
20: Pretty
1: spectacular.
20: Pretty good.
1: There's cameras here, dude.
0: Hey, look, everybody. Look what an idiot I am.
1: It is time for the Rex Rant, brought to you by Rapid Response Generators, power when it matters most, and served by the Wine Cellar in Hendersonville. Joseph, with Paul Kuharsky with us on the program, the floor is yours.
0: Thank you, and this will be a little bit different. I have to react to this, and we've already talked about the topic, but I'm sorry, I'm bringing it back. It actually works out well with Ian's mashup, including me. Hey, everybody, just sitting here at the gas pump. What a wonderful day out here.
20: Was that you narrating your own difficulties?
0: Yes, that was me narrating while I'm getting robbed. God, oh, that's hey. That's good. Golly, look at there.
20: I like that.
0: Yeah, thank you. So here's the rant is this because it's overwhelming now between both the YouTube chat and the text line. People are just clamoring for this video. And I got to say,
20: we got to put it out.
1: We do.
0: Well, are you sure?
20: Yeah.
0: Here's the thing, man. I mean, I know that this is probably getting way too. I'll tell you guys the truth here.
20: You're scared.
0: On that day, well, it's like, first of all, and I had a text thread.

0: I mean, we've already had people on the text line like, there's a red PT Cruiser at this gas station. Like, I'm, head on a swivel. It's like, first of all, I think it's important to put that information out there, but also now everybody who has a red PT Cruiser is a suspect, so sorry.
1: Well, most of the people
2: all four of them,
1: that have red PT Cruisers probably have a license plate attached to it, so it may be automatically eliminated from consideration.
0: That's true, although I would assume this guy
1: installs and uninstalls.
0: Yeah, he might pop it right back on once he gets out, I look at this. I don't know.
2: For you, I look at this as all a big gag with no concerns. Now, if it was me, I wouldn't go anywhere near it. I think the guy, potentially is more dangerous than Pac-Man Jones.
0: Yeah, you had fun with that one.
1: Yeah.
0: So then it's like, so what would be the big deal about just putting the video out there? It's funny.
2: Well, he's not identifiable in any way.
1: No.
2: In it, right?
0: Yeah.
1: Not to me.
2: No. I don't know. I would ask the police, to be honest.
1: There you go. The response
2: made
1: answer.
2: A good friend there now, right?
0: That is a good point.
2: Like when you get pulled over for speeding, you could say, "Hey, what about my buddy?
1: Officer so and so.
2: When my bag was stealthily stolen, not so stealthily stolen, over at the. You want to name the gas station? See, that's I would name names there.
0: No,
2: will you get gas there again?
0: Probably not.
2: Yeah,
0: but I won't name it. I'll tell you.
2: You should name it.
0: The manager
2: absolutely should name it.
0: Well, it's on Murfreesboro Pike, so
2: there are several gas stations on Murfreesboro.
0: Now they're all under suspicion.
2: Yeah, boycott all the gas stations on Murfreesboro Pike. I'm low on gas right now, quite frankly, and I'm very nervous leaving here.
0: Well, it's not the gas station's fault. And this gas station manager was great. He's like, come on, let's go check it out.
2: Sure.
0: We went through the tape. He was really good. He was very good
2: because you had a police officer with you.
0: The officer hadn't arrived yet, we went in there and watched it before. Yeah, and it's not. I mean, look, this guy's a pro. And one thing the officer told me later, because I called him and said I got my bag back, and all this stuff. And this guy had called the police too, who brought me my bag.
2: He's
0: so
2: a
0: I
2: pro
0: feel pretty
2: because
0: good
2: this
0: about
2: happens
0: it.
2: Three times a week at his place. He's you're talking about the gas.
1: He's talking about the thief.
0: The thief is the pro. Oh. And the point being that the officer told me that he had done it at other places too recently. So like he's
2: let's get going. It's not about the gas station.
0: Yeah.
2: Well, it is about the gas station. This is his chosen location. Listen, I'm getting gas on this road after I leave here, and I am circling my car like a hawk with my back to the car, my glasses on, my head on a swivel. I'm going to look weird. But you know what's not going to happen? Nobody's touching my effing bag.
0: Okay, between the airport and Old Hickory, be careful.
1: There you go.
2: I'm from the big city. I know how to avoid crime. That's where we're different.
0: The big city of Brentwood?
2: If you had handled Southern Detroit better,
1: yes,
2: you would know how to handle this. Murfreesboro Road.
1: That's right.
2: Southern Detroit.
0: No, South, you jackass. At least get the wrong thing right.
1: Somebody says if you see a PT Cruiser, just follow it for 10 minutes; it'll break down. Jeez.
0: You'll get your stolen items back.
2: How was the gas price? Did the price have anything to do with your choice of station?
1: Yeah.
0: Absolutely. Good price.
1: Good to know. If you see a relatively good priced gas station on Murfreesboro Pike, watch out.
2: Was there a crowd? Yep. I couldn't really tell. Or were you the only one there?
0: Oh, no. It's a lot of pumps at this place, and there are plenty of other people at other pumps.
2: Especially this guy who was not getting gas. He was using it as a way station parking spot.
1: His tank was already full.
0: It was a great choice by me to pull into that particular bay. Really good.
2: Man, you got to think. I think this is going to bring on a flare up of gout because you're nervous now. I mean, you're going to have, you need to go talk to somebody because you can't have PTSD in addition to gout. And now every time you pull into a gas station, you're going to have the shakes.
1: Eyes like a hawk.
2: You're going to need to drink mead to come to terms with what happened at the gas station. It's all a big circular conundrum.
0: Does the rosacea come into play at any point?
2: Oh,
0: that flare
2: sure.
0: up too?
2: I'm sure,
1: sure it does. I think
2: you call it rosacea. I call it ruddiness.
1: I think throughout all of this joke, Kuharsky's giving you good advice. Maybe

0: Maybe check with the police first before we put the video out.
1: I think you have to send your daughter out. I'm sorry, Caroline, but you're going to now have to go fill up Dad's car.
0: He's got to stand guard at the other side of the
1: daughter. I need you to go out and get gas and go to a safe gas station in Brentwood. Don't go to Nolensville.
0: 615.
1: Some of those baseball players who have did those bad things that got them suspended might be out there.
0: 615.
2: Might have that Brentwood dad in Brentwood. Yeah! Dignity of the game!
0: The baseball rivalry lives on. Kuharski with us.
1: Country boy.
0: The rest of the program. Talking all things Titans coming up next. Robbie and Rexro, 102.5 The Game.
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9: Hey, Sounds fans, Jeff Hem here at First Horizon Park with your Nashville Sounds update on the Game Nashville Sports Network. It's game two against Durham for the Sounds at home tonight. Their six-game series got off to a winning start last night, an 8-2 victory over Durham. Tyson Harden struck out 11. In six innings of one-run ball, Akil Badu homered in the second inning to give the Sounds a lead they never gave back, and Cooper Pratt added a blast in the fifth for good measure. And the pitch. Pratt hits a high drive. Deep left field. Sable back. On the track. At the wall. Gone for Pratt. 16 strikeouts total by Sounds pitchers last night. They and Memphis each won to jump in front of Rochester. A half game atop the league standings with 11 games left in the first half. Pre-game tonight at 6:20. The first pitch at 6:35 on 94.9 The Fan. 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
0: Paul Kuharski from PaulKuharski.com is with us for the next hour, talking all things Titans, presented by Rapid Response Generators, power when it matters most. We will take your thoughts, your questions for PK at 615-737-1025. So, PK, a lot of chatter over the last few days about Cam Ward and the accuracy, or maybe lack thereof. Now, I will say, we talked about this over the break a little bit. A lot of reaction to the video that you put out of the quarterbacks throwing the ball at the Nets. Was not particularly accurate from Cam Ward on that front. That is not the same of, you know, playing football, obviously, so there is that. But overall, I mean, we know this. This is not something new. Like, accuracy with Cam Ward is something he's got to get a lot better at moving forward in his career. If he doesn't, it's going to be a huge problem. So with all that in the backdrop and talking about OTA practices in June, you were there. What did you see from Cam Ward on the accuracy front? Was it enough to be concerned? Are you concerned about Cam Ward's accuracy? Where do you come down on all that?
1: Yeah, I don't think, you know, mid-June you decide to get super concerned about his accuracy. Excuse me. You know, he's not an extremely accurate quarterback. He's never going to be an extremely accurate quarterback. But in the first nine games last year, he was 5 points less accurate than he was from that point forward. So he's capable of improving. That wasn't because they dumbed things down. His average yards per attempt was virtually the same in those two sections of games. So there are areas where it will be easy for him to be better, to gain some points in accuracy. Drops is one area. Wandale Robinson, we've talked about. Carnell Tate, we've talked about. Those guys are going to drop fewer balls than the guys who were at the top of the list last year. So that's a big thing. I think he's got to be crisper, shorter, you know, and he can't throw balls behind Tajay Spears or Tony Pollard or tight ends on short stuff, or receivers on short stuff for that matter. And so if inside 10 yards, inside 5 yards, or on quick check downs or screens, it's got to be precise. And I think that's a natural progression. Right there, I think you can gain a couple points in completion percentage, and I would expect that to happen. He had a bad day on Monday, but those numbers also included several throwaways, right? And then I wrote about one And I said it was Io Manor, might have been DK. You know, not all incompletions are the same. So he actually recovered from a bad play and threw what should have been a good touchdown to the receiver who was coming, you know, kind of from the back of the end zone to the right pylon. I thought threw a very good ball, and the receiver didn't drag the second foot, didn't get the second foot down. And so that goes from a touchdown to an incompletion very quickly. An official there, a debatable ball. Most of the reporters there all agreed the second foot wasn't down. Schlotman was asking us what we thought, you know, and all of the most of the reporters said no. And he was like, whose side are you all on? And we said, no side. That's the beauty of it, you know. So I think those things are all
2: calm down, Schlody.
1: All important. But, you know, yesterday he wasn't very good again. Now, it's still a developmental time for him, and I think that's fair. And would you have liked for him to come in and been significantly better in what we've seen from last season? Yes. Is that maybe an unreasonable expectation given all of the change that he had, given that he had shoulder surgery, given where he ended last season and all of that? New regime, new receivers, new system, all of that. I think yes. A lot of his defenders put out, you know, Caleb Williams has had some bad practices. Drake May has had some bad practices. I think that's a little different because those guys have been good already. And I'm not saying he needs to be good now. But I'll just give you this example as to why I think he needs to be better now. Twice in practice yesterday, he had Io Manor against Kedron Callaghan, who's a nobody. Open, mid-range, left side. And he hit Kedron Callaghan in the back on balls where there was space for Io Manor over Kedron Callaghan. I think he should be putting enough arc on those balls, no matter what, to complete them to Io Manor, who's open. And to make that mistake twice in short order, the first one, Io Manor should have come back and fought for it or whatever, but the quarterback shouldn't put him in a position where he needs to come back and fight for that. He's gained the space to make the completion. The throw doesn't have enough arc on it, and he makes the mistake twice in short succession. That's the sort of thing that concerns me. Does it concern me that we should be going, oh my God, Trubisky's going to take over. Oh, they should hold on to Levis and Kay, all of that. That's crazy. We can have a conversation about what happened today. And on that day, I thought those two balls said, man, he's got to throw those two balls better. That's it.
2: So I was waiting in line for the Griffin yesterday. Shout out to the Griffin. Great. No, for a great roller coaster, the best roller coaster at Busch Gardens. And I watched a video of Easton Freeze talking about Cam's day. By the way, Easton Freeze, real quick, he's like, you know, all the usual suspects are going to say now that he's a bust. And I'm like, all the usual suspects or one usual suspect?
1: Yeah, there's a plural versus singular problem.
2: Yeah, I don't think there needs to be a plural there. But but regardless, his speculation was that more is being made of accuracy than system unfamiliarity at times, perhaps. Do you think that is more of the story than simply Cam, you know, just misfiring and not being able to command the football like he needs to?
1: I mean, he may have a better feel for system stuff than I do. You know, the thing that I've talked about are the option routes, and I would think some of the incompletions on the option routes would be where a receiver is going a different direction than the ball's going, and I haven't seen those kind of incompletions. I wrote yesterday about, you know, three consecutive plays seven on seven period, the ball shouldn't hit the ground. There's no pass rush, and you generally have time to make the play that you want to make. And so he had three bad plays in a row. He overthrew Gunnar Helm angling towards the sideline on one. He threw the ball to Chim DK's feet, which was uncatchable. And then he watched Cody Barton maybe 7 yards in front of a pass that he was throwing to Wandale Robinson tip it. Now, in those three, I don't see any system thing to it. I see open receivers that maybe the Chim one, he was hurried. But on Gunnar Helm, he's open and he's missing him. And on Wandale Robinson, he didn't get it over the linebacker. So I don't see those as system-related, new offense-related things. I see those as he's failing to get the ball to a target.
0: Now, a quick point of clarification. I do think you misspoke earlier. Shoulder injury for Cam Ward did not require surgery, so he did not have shoulder surgery.
2: Oh, unless you're breaking unless more you're news breaking on our program.
1: He did not have surgery.
0: Yeah, so just a quick point of clarification on that.
1: Coming back from shoulder injury, shoulder not injury. Coming back from shoulder surgery.
0: We will have more with PK coming up next. Take your questions on Cam Ward and the Titans, 615-737-1025. Robbie and Rex Road, 1025 the game.
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0: 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Going back to the Cam Ward accuracy conversation, I mean, one texter says, he couldn't hit a net the size of a Volkswagen Bug from 30 yards. That's not a system issue. That's a mechanics issue. A lot of reaction to the net.
1: It's not the size of a Volkswagen Bug for starters. And secondly, I think that throwing into that kind of bucket net thing is a skill separate of throwing accurate fades to the corner. None of them were particularly good at it. The video I put out was from the 30, and then I put out from the 5. Those are on my Insta, TikTok, and Facebook Shorts things for a short plug. Is it great? No, they need to be more accurate with that. But I think if you put a receiver there, they're throwing more accurately than they are to a basket. And I think some guys are good at throwing to baskets or to moving targets on golf carts, like you see at All-Star Week / Pro Bowl replacement events.
0: Yep.
1: And some guys aren't. So I'm not, Neil O'Donnell used to be terrific at throwing to garbage cans in the corner of the end zone, and Steve McNair was not, so. Yeah, I don't.
0: There
1: think
0: are
1: it's
0: limitations to what it means.
1: I don't think it's particularly meaningful. I think there's an accuracy conversation, yes, but I don't think throwing to nets in the corner of the end zone is part of it.
2: Yeah, I mean, obviously, you think of someone like Robbie's guy, Aaron Rodgers, who it was so accurate. The arm talent. I mean, he's still playing, but whatever. But the arm talent was so special, and it would show up in any way, right? It would show up hitting a receiver, on the sideline, 40 yards downfield on a rope, but also in stuff like this. It is fun. Like something like this, PK, just kind of a goofy, fun thing, but then it basically serves to like panic a fan base. I mean, did anyone consider that?
1: Well, no, I don't think they're thinking that way, but like yesterday.
2: Worried about seed oils?
1: Yesterday they threw the other thing, the kind of flat nets that have windows on them.
0: Yeah.
1: And they did that, and when they were starting, I'm like, I don't see the other nets here. They shouldn't do the other nets. They don't need another day of the other nets unless they're going to be way – unless they're guaranteed to be way better. And a lot of people were commenting on my videos, windy day. Must have been the wind. Had to be windy out there. Yeah. Listen, over and over and over you say, you toe the line between let's not make too big a thing out of these things, but – this is the available thing to discuss today, so let's have a measured discussion, keeping it in those parameters. But people just refuse to abide by the ropes that I tried to place up.
0: All right, so last year we were having a conversation about Jeffrey Simmons not being at OTAs, And ultimately, it didn't end up mattering. He came in. He had probably the best season of his career. And we saw the way that he played last year. This year, it's a new coaching staff. You've got a new system, a new way of doing things. A lot of new players, too. I mean, John Franklin Myers, Alante Taylor, Cordell Flott. I mean, all those guys are coming in as free agents that are new. Haven't seen a lot of those guys. What do you take away from that? Is there any concern from your perspective on OTAs with new veteran guys coming in that are not participating?
1: They're not going to win or lose this season because a couple guys weren't around for OTAs. But I think it's a bad look. Yes, it's voluntary. We get that, right? Derrick Henry was long established and wasn't an OTA guy. And in 2023, when Tim Kelly took over the offense and it was a new offense, guess who walked through the door in May and June because it was a new offense? He wanted to learn the new offense on the first install because he's a pro and he wanted to be ready and because he wanted to set an example. So I don't see why. If that's good enough for Derrick Henry, I think it should be good enough for Jeff Simmons, who's been around a little bit. He participated one day that we were out there, I think, and he was around yesterday as an observer. But like John Franklin Myers hasn't been at any of the practices that we've been at. Cordell Flott maybe was on a side field for one, but he hasn't been on the field for anything. Now, if these guys are recovering from injuries or have something going on, they should let it be known. We don't know anything about it, so I presume they're not there by choice because they feel their workout thing is better.
0: Right.
1: You get a big new contract. You're with a coach who's starting out in a new situation. They're new schemes, new systems, and it's a new look. And quite frankly, Wandale Robinson and Daniel Bellinger look, appearance is reality in a lot of ways, and they look more committed and more invested and more eager to be part of things right out of the gate than John Franklin Myers and Cordell Flott do. And again, it's good enough for Derrick Henry, who, you know, was the foundational player of this franchise for a generation. I don't see why it's not good enough. And if I'm a guy who's not there for a good reason, I let it be known. I make sure the PR staff gets it out, or I put something on social media about it. Again, not a federal issue, but why not? Why not?
2: Well, yeah, and that's the thing. It's, you know, sometimes there is a conversation with the coach, you know, and it's like, yeah, you know, like this isn't that. But like the one counter I would say to your Derrick Henry thing is, I do think that a new offense is different than, like, I mean, Simmons and this different defense, like, you know, there's not much to it, right? Like you have to learn new plays, new playbook, new terminology, all that stuff when you're going into a new offense. And when you're switching defenses like this, I don't think, I mean, there's some different rules, but I think it's going to be pick up in a day type stuff.
1: All right, but
2: right?
1: Let's put Cordell Flott in that.
2: Yeah.
1: Carnell Tate's running ragged over Micah Robinson. We don't think there'd be some benefit for Cordell Flott to be out there.
0: Yeah.
2: No, I mean, I agree. Like I'm team. I'd rather have everybody there. Why wouldn't it be a good thing to have? If you have team stuff, that's also time people spend around each other. I think there's benefits. I think you'd prefer it than not. I do think, I'm just saying, there's a difference between an offensive player and a defensive player, especially a defensive front player. Or a defensive lineman, really. I mean, linebackers and DBs, there's more to it, I think. But no, I'm with you. You know, and then you get into if there is some sort of, you know, Saleh's cool with it or whatever. Yeah, let people know.
0: No, I'm totally with you. Like, and again, I feel like we make a big deal of OTAs every offseason, and then it comes and goes, and ultimately it doesn't really matter all that much. But I do think, you know, from a perspective of new guys coming in that just got handed contracts with a new coaching, there's so much newness that the last thing you want to see, and frankly, like with some of these guys, when you don't participate in some of these things, what I have little tolerance for is you coming in the first few days of training camp and you're slow out there, or you're not picking up things, or you're not on top of what the coaches are asking you to do. If you're going to skip out on the voluntary workouts, that's fine, but you better, by the time training camp comes out there, have an understanding of what you're supposed to be doing out there. I don't really have a lot of tolerance for that if you're going to miss it and then not be prepared by the time camp comes around.
1: Yeah. And you know, God forbid a pulled hamstring.
0: That too.
1: You better be doing your stuff on your own. And I don't doubt big time guys, you know, Flott is not so renowned. I'm sure John Franklin Myers is doing stuff that is good for him. But it's not as good for the team to do it away from the team. And I fully believe the Titans training staff could help him, or he could be with somebody here and slide in 2 hours.
0: Have you been able to glean anything of substance from Keldrick Falk and the way that he has looked based on the fact that there's no pads going on, nobody's hitting each other, all those things?
1: Well, I watched him yesterday with Tanzel Smart, who is got a lot of good reviews when he came in as White Cotton's assistant defensive line guy. And Smart worked with Falk and the other defensive line draft pick whose name is slipping my mind now.
8: Jackie Marshall.
1: And another guy, and they worked. I like watching a drill up close where they're working on something very specific. I wrote about this in my piece off of OTA yesterday, and you know, looked very invested in it. And then I liked Jacob Martin was doing kind of his own little warm up in the same area, but then they were working on punching. The coach had one of those big arm pads on, and they worked on that, and Jacob Martin kind of leaned in and talked to Falk a little bit about it and showed him a thing or two. So it was just a moment, but you saw Falk being coachable and then working with a veteran being coachable. So that looked good. It's hard to tell. To Joe's point, like, if you're going to choose anybody to miss these things, you choose offensive and defensive linemen.
0: Yep.
1: Because of the lack of contact and hitting. And so it's hard to tell. But, Jermaine Johnson showed up, you know, to the point of these guys. Trubisky, I heard, had a baby. I hadn't had that confirmed. So that might have been the reason he wasn't around. But he showed up, and he's made an impact. And now Jermaine Johnson has showed up, and he's been influential. I think Falk's kind of easing in, but certainly looks like he's trying to soak up everything he can.
0: 615-737-1025. 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
10: I'm Fox 17 Code Red meteorologist Greg Bobis. Our forecast today, hot and humid. We'll keep storms out of the forecast and crank our temperatures into the low 90s. Feels like temperatures throughout the afternoon could reach as high as 100 degrees.
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0: 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Paul Kuharski with us here on the program, debating whether or not PK should stop at Bucky's on the way up to Knoxville later today. I'm always Team Bucky's, Joe.
1: My wife will go. She'll go with the vote of the car. So I'm usually up for it. Simon hates it if there's a big line, like if it's usually crowded.
2: Understand. Have you ever waited in line there? I've never waited in line at one, even though every time I go in, there's a million people.
0: Well, I have a couple times.
1: Sometimes the line amounts to parking like a quarter mile away from the door.
0: That's true.
2: There's a lot of pumps, you know, a lot of opportunity.
1: Well, you got it. A lot of opportunities for thievery. That's right.
17: It's been some pretty good World Cup posts about the international players and international fans discovering Bucky's.
0: Yeah, like traveling through.
1: Have we seen this? I mean, Spain, who's the favorite to win the tournament, they're being treated like royalty in Chattanooga, which is nice. But does Chattanooga not have a better hotel than the Embassy Suites? Staying at the Embassy Suites.
0: Tommy, to answer your question, probably not. I don't know how big-time hotels there are.
17: They got to have a nice hotel down there somewhere.
1: I don't understand how they're staying at the Embassy Suites.
17: Well, let me see.
1: And
17: the
1: they're
17: most
1: praising,
17: hotel
1: praising this experience.
0: I mean, shout out to having Argentina and Iceland at Jordan-Hare yesterday. A little Auburn football down there.
1: I mean, where is Japan staying here?
0: I thought that's a good question.
1: They're
0: not
1: staying at the Embassy Suites, probably I would not. Imagine.
2: Are they staying at that hotel that's like right by Nissan Stadium?
0: Maybe.
2: The Comfort Inn or whatever?
1: La Quinta.
2: La Quinta, yeah.
1: That's where McNair right always had his family after the game.
2: You never know.
1: Some history
0: next
1: there.
0: Next to the Shoney's.
2: See,
0: over
2: if
0: there.
2: if you're not from this country, Embassy Suites probably sounds really fancy, though.
1: Sounds fancy. But I'm sure Spain sent some advanced scouts.
0: I just hope, Leo Messi enjoyed the plains of Alabama down there in Auburn.
2: Well, I saw another thing, too. I saw another thing, too, where people were like, fans were like, well, we can't stay here because they're charging $800 a night, so let's drive down to Montgomery to find a hotel.
0: Corey Curtis tells me there's a Westin in Chattanooga, so there you go.
1: Could stay at the Westin. I'm thinking about going down to Atlanta for a quote-unquote inexpensive Wednesday game. That will get less and less expensive.
0: Yes, it will, as time gets closer.
1: But if they've butchered this thing, and I'm pretty certain they have, that SoFi will not be full for the U.S. debut on Friday night. I mean, the corruption knows no bounds. I can understand squeezing every penny. I can't understand it, but I understand what they're doing. Squeeze every penny. Then the last 2 weeks, get everybody in the building.
0: Well, as our resident U.S. soccer expert, how are we feeling about U.S. soccer heading into this?
1: Well, look, the tournament's watered down. So it being watered down should make, should help us get to the round of 32. And because it's a round of 32 and not a round of 16, we should be in a position where we could advance to the round of 16 and then be in our usual trouble. But defensively, we are poor. Offensively, we are more equipped to have more chances than we've probably ever been, and it's a matter of can we finish those chances. But we've got the slowest captain in the history of the World Cup, probably, and the worst goaltending we've ever had in my lifetime, which is
0: good combo.
1: Really disappointing.
2: Well, you got me pumped up, man. Keep it going.
1: No, but offensively, we can possess the ball and create chances like we never have before.
0: I'll take it. I'll take the trade-off, Joe. Give me some high-octane soccer out there.
2: I agree.
17: Apparently, that's a brand-new hotel in Chattanooga.
1: Well, I mean, still, the Embassy Suites.
17: Brand-new one.
1: The peak of an Embassy Suites doesn't match a Westin, does it?
17: They have a Westin.
0: Not an Embassy Suites that I've seen.
17: They have a Westin Chattanooga.
0: Yeah.
1: I know. That's what I'm saying. Yeah, I would think the Westin would be superior to a brand-new Embassy Suites. Unless this Embassy Suites was built with, things that Spain asked for.
17: I guess it's close to the school Baylor.
1: Yeah, so I think it's like right across the street from Baylor.
17: Which I guess apparently is
0: Peyton Manning's kid goes?
17: Super fancy.
2: Yeah. Marshall Manning.
1: They're so into Spain there, the Baylor people, they're all in Spain jerseys. I consider them almost violators.
0: I agree. I mean, I hope somebody is filming all these teams traveling across the country when they walk into like the Buc-ee's for the first time or, some high-profile Walmart out there. Look at this Walmart. It's unbelievable.
17: They need a Gaddyland.
0: Yeah.
2: I saw another thing with somebody from some country. It was like, this is amazing. Have you heard of this place, Waffle House?
1: I think it's this German guy who's documenting his trip across America, and he's just impressed with every – I mean –
0: this Waffle House is unbelievable.
1: Yeah, he was at Auburn, and the sun
2: Robbie
1: was,
2: would tell
1: the
2: him.
17: Look at this eagle.
1: And he was –
2: son, you better get to that Cracker Barrel immediately.
0: Get moving.
1: I also saw a great post with somebody talking about the Europeans complaining about our football stadium, saying like, well, you're not at Lambeau and you're not at Soldier Field. And we have these places called Wrigley Field and Fenway Park. And we invented two sports that are worldwide, very, very big. We didn't invest our stuff in soccer. So keep those things in mind.
0: One texter says the Embassy Suites in Gatlinburg nicer than a couple of Westins I've stayed in. Maybe the Embassy Suites not getting the credit it deserves on this program so far.
1: I'm standing firm on this.
0: Okay.
1: I've stayed at a few Embassy Suites, and I would never choose it over a full-service Marriott.
2: Texter says, so what I'm hearing from Paul is I should continue to not care about soccer. No, I'm with Robbie.
0: Offense up. Let's go.
2: Yeah, I'm all in. Give me some offense. Give me some chances to score. And if the failing is on the other side of the field.
0: Then, I can live with that.
1: And pray for Chris Richards. He's injured and a very, very key defender for us. We don't really know his status. It seems like he's not going to be 100%.
0: Yeah.
1: But pray that he can play.
0: What do you think of Pat McAfee, who's apparently in ESPN negotiations right now, that is going to land him somewhere between $60 and $65 million per year with ESPN?
1: Who are they bidding against?
0: That I don't know.
1: That's my problem. I mean, is FanDuel going to take him back and pay him that and put him on what? I just don't understand who they bid against for Stephen A. Smith and for Pat McAfee. I understand his appeal to the demographic that he's very appealing to. I understand his interest. I would much rather see him on stuff. You said Stephen A. Smith has been down for these NBA finals. Terrific. Any big personality you could get that dumbs down Stephen A. Smith's presence is fantastic. And let's get Joe Rexroad involved here. I mean, he's called every NBA thing wrong during this tournament. It's fantastic. Joe, are you back on the Spurs? Do you think the Spurs will now win?
2: Well, they did win.
1: Yeah, they won a game. Whoa!
2: They won a game.
17: And you picked the Knicks.
2: No, this is good. This is good. Let's do math together, PK. The Knicks have won two games, and the Spurs have won one game. I guess we'll see. But let me ask you this.
1: The Knicks winning 13 games in a row. The only person in the country not impressed by that is you.
2: Yeah. No one else picked the Spurs. That's a great point on your part. Now, let me ask you this. As a huge, huge, huge Knicks fan, are you cool with an actual channel taking Pat McAfee and listening to him yammer for 2.5 hours? Yeah, that's a great basket. I mean, I didn't watch any of it, but that's embarrassing.
1: Why do I flip to the second channel? I just watched the first channel. So I don't care what they do on the second channel. But I agree with what you guys said.
2: You're celebrating Stephen A.
1: Oh, I'm not celebrating Stephen A. I hate Stephen A. I'd rather Pat McAfee make the money than Stephen A.
2: But you're celebrating Stephen A being, and he really has been, he hasn't really been much involved in this, which is kind of surprising. That's terrific. I agree, it's nice. But Pat McAfee filling the void is not good. That's not what we want. No.
1: My requests of ESPN are not going to be fulfilled. But my biggest request of ESPN is less Stephen A. Smith. If this accomplishes that, that's a win. I agree with what you guys said earlier. Good, talented people who only make $100,000 there are going to be fired to help pay Pat McAfee. I mean, there was a story out earlier this week before the McAfee story came out that another round of layoffs is coming. So their priorities are all kinds of out of whack. And the place sucks. And it didn't suck nearly like this when I was there. And so it's sad for me because I have a lot of friends who are still there.
2: Your departure has helped fund this $60 million. You're partially responsible for this.
1: It's true. No, mine paid Stephen A. Smith.
0: Please, we don't meet Paul's J.W. Marriott standards out there.
1: Yeah, I want your expert pick on the remainder of this final because as a guy who came in late, it's easy to see that one team is supremely gifted with young guys who don't really know how to play as a team yet, and the other plays very well as a team, and that you can't see that is
0: I will say this.
2: Well, you're full of crap. I've given the Knicks all their flowers. I love Jalen Brunson. I've always loved Jalen Brunson. Yes,
1: You said they had no chance. You said they had no chance against Detroit, and you said they had no chance against the winner of the Western Conference Finals. Again, and they're going to win this thing.
2: Right. They don't match up well with Detroit. They didn't play them. They got killed by them. You don't think matchups matter?
1: I think winning matters, and they've beaten everyone.
2: So, again, if you watched any basketball this year, which you clearly didn't, you would have seen how the Knicks just could not deal with Cade Cunningham. They don't have someone to deal with him. That is just a matchup thing. Certain matchups are better than others. I give the Knicks all their flowers. They have surprised me. They play great as a team. It's a great story. And I've always loved Brunson. He's a dog. I love the guy. But
1: pick the rest of the series.
2: You're just coming in. I'll take the Knicks in I'll take the Knicks in six.
0: That's not good news for you.
1: Big turnaround from Joe.
2: Yeah, I mean, I know
1: it's
2: crazy.
1: The Knicks can't handle the Spurs to the Knicks in six.
2: Yeah, well, it helps when they win the two games. Right, that's true. When I actually watched the game and then they won two in San Antonio, that did sort of change the outlook.
1: Well, usually when somebody picks a series, I know you know this. When somebody picks a series at the beginning of the series, and then three games are played, they don't go, well, now that I've seen three games, I'm changing my pick on the series. That's super weak. What you do is you say, I picked San Antonio. I've got to stick with San Antonio.
2: I don't need to be intellectually dishonest like you like to be. Also, I didn't volunteer this. You're the one who, I don't make predictions, and now you're begging for more predictions. So
1: I have a rooting interest in the series. Why would I predict it?
2: Then shut up and root for your team.
1: My team, which couldn't match up with your team, which couldn't get to my team.
2: We won.
0: I will say, Joe, we heard a lot from Kucharski on Friday night. Not so much the other night. Did not hear from him after that.
2: Oh, no, there were no texts from Kucharski.
1: Yeah.
18: Go, San Antonio. Go, San Antonio.
1: We haven't gotten any texts from Joe at all because Detroit, that's great matchup team, couldn't beat the Cavs, who couldn't win a game against the Knicks.
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0: Final segment of the day. Paul Kuharski with us from paulkuharski.com. Taking your thoughts at 615-737-1025. Joe, do we have a guest analyst weighing in?
2: Well, we do, but I have to read this really fast. It's a really long text, but essentially, PK trying to use the transitive property of sports. I mean, that is something that only morons do. So I want you to look in the mirror, PK, and not use the transitive property of sports anymore.
1: Hold on a second. You used it. You said if Detroit got to the Knicks, they'd kill the Knicks. That's the transitive property.
2: You are an absolute idiot. You think that's the transitive property? No, dummy. You saying, well, the Pistons lost to the Cavs and the Knicks beat the Cavs, so that's the transitive. Me saying one team would beat another team is not the transitive property. Seriously, go open a book for once in your life. I mean, this is embarrassing. Now, Katie Rexroad has texted in a couple things. One is, this was during the, or whatever, you know, an hour ago. She's like, there's no South Detroit. It's downriver. I told her yes. I've told them that a million times.
0: She would like to. We have strong evidence to the contrary. I mean, it's right here.
1: I mean, who am I going to trust? What do you want us to say? Steve Perry, who's in exile, or you guys?
2: Now.
0: What do you want us to say?
2: She would also like to say this, and this is someone who whose little sister went to Michigan, who has a bunch of people in her family that went to Michigan. We're about to go to a wedding in 2 weeks that is going to be an absolute Wolverine celebration. She says, no, I would not wear Michigan clothes in that situation. If he can play at Michigan, he can play anywhere else. So there you go.
1: Good for her. Making a stand. Record, God bless you, Katie.
2: I disagree. I would absolutely. I'd put the little Wolverine thing on my head. I don't care.
0: I don't think Kuharski would wear a Red Sox jersey. I don't think he would do it.
1: I'd break out in a rash.
0: Yeah. I don't think he could bring himself to do it. If Simon was playing
2: second base for the Red Sox, you would be front row Fenway. You would be just like that guy who was
1: I'm not a big sports clothes guy as it is. Like I've been known to go to games not wearing gear of the team. I know it's crazy.
0: Okay. I mean, so would you? We joining in on Rocky Top, like in the football stadium if he goes to Tennessee.
1: I would go to some games, but I don't know that I would sing Rocky Top. No, I could be mistaken for something.
0: I'm really trying.
6: Peyton Manning.
0: There's an image to uphold.
1: I would go to some games, but I don't know that I would sing Rocky Top. No, I could be mistaken for something.
0: I'm really trying.
6: Peyton Manning.
0: There's an image to uphold here.
1: Yeah. I mean, what if somebody captures it on video?

0: That's a major insult.
1: Maybe he's a Vanderbilt fan.
0: No, now you're just saying
1: as
0: that.
1: As I was singing Rocky Top, and he took umbrage.
0: What were you thinking while you were standing? What do you think about while you pump gas? Use deep thought.
1: Well, I was just like, oh, this gas is pretty cheap. This is great. I hope nothing bad's happening right now.
0: I'm just glad that was at like 2x or 3x speed, because if we watched the whole tank fill up, how many gallons in that bad boy?
1: Yeah, it's like 23 gallons.
0: Yeah, if we watched that whole thing, that would have really...
2: Well, from the moment I saw this video...
1: Would have my hubcaps gone? It would be like,
0: He could come in, put your car on the lift, taking all the tires. Like, what else? You got the carburetor.
2: His car's been jacked up. It's amazing. Yeah,
0: you raise the hood, take the engine. Joe just standing there looking at the pump, watching the numbers tick.
1: Can't wait to drive with this new gas. This new gas is going to be amazing.
2: From the moment I saw this video, I mean, the thing I was always most excited about, other than, of course, you were okay and still with us, was... showing it to Kuharsky. And I got to tell you, it's lived up to the hype.
0: Ask the police if you could share that.
1: Yeah.
2: That's got to be a call today, you know?
0: Yeah, put that at the top of your list since you're on vacation doing that.
1: Instead of spending time with my mother, I'll call the
0: mother. Let me tell you a secret about your mother. Let me tell you a secret. She only wants so much of you. She can't go from none of you to all of you.
2: That's true.
1: That's why she didn't go to Busch Gardens with us. She's like, yeah, you guys go ahead.
2: Yeah, you guys just hang out there.
0: Yeah, nobody's mother wants to go to Busch Gardens with their very adult children.
1: And teenage daughter.
2: That too.
0: Did she have fun?
1: Yeah. She had a blast.
2: Can you ride roller coasters, PK, without being in physical pain after?
0: I'm a complete roller coaster wimp. I don't go on.
2: Okay.
0: Water stuff. I go on water stuff.
1: Yeah, I've always been an enthusiast, and yesterday was the first time that I was like, this is starting to beat me up too much. It's been like 2-3 years, it's getting a little rough.
0: You
1: man.
0: Can blame the beat-up feeling on the roller coaster if you want. I understand the transferal, but it's about being robbed. That's what's making you, that's what's making you feel like you feel.
1: The PTSD of getting robbed was really... my head bashing against the thing.
0: Called a psychological transfer.
2: And as we pointed out, robbed for the second time since this program has started.
0: Yeah.
2: Second time.
0: You're like a thief magnet.
2: Loving this
0: conversation. If you get robbed one more time, you're going to have to wear a sandwich board around town that says, steal from me.
1: Maybe thieves look at me and say, wow, that looks like a really successful guy.
0: Look at that ruddy, gouty guy. I can get away from him.
1: He must be some kind of a big deal.
0: I wonder what would happen if his kid was a big success at Michigan.
2: Well, I'm not sure how we got off on all that, but it was fun. Hope you enjoyed it. PK, thank you for being with us.
0: I'm going to say this with a particular emphasis today. Don't block the box, and really concentrate on this part. Don't forget to lock your locks.
1: Fair.
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17: 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Hope everybody's day is off to a great start. Corey, what's going on? We were just talking. You had a nice little trip to Chicago this weekend.
18: Yep.
17: How's it going?
18: I did all things Chicago for a couple days. A lot of pizza.
17: Love it.
18: A lot of lakefront.
19: From? Pizza from where?
18: Giordano's.
19: So are you a Giordano's guy?
18: Yeah.
19: Not Illuminati's?
18: No. I like Illuminati's just fine, but Giordano's is my pizza of choice.
19: Okay.
18: I like their sauce a lot, and I do like their crust.
19: I'm a Illuminati's guy.
18: Yeah. No, Illuminati's is fine.
19: They're both great.
18: Yeah. They are both great. I mean, they're all derived from the same place.
17: Right.
18: So... but they're all a little bit different. I mean, if you go to Gino's East, I think that's one of the more different ones of the ones that you get. You know, and they're the ones that offer the sausage wheel.
17: Yeah. I got to say, I've never been to Chicago. I've never been outside of O'Hare. I've connected through O'Hare a couple of times.
18: Let me just tell you this, okay? If you want to go someplace from Nashville... you'd have a hard time finding a better place to go than Chicago from an ease of travel aspect.
20: No,
18: it's just
20: true.
18: Number one, one-hour flight. Number one, for anybody who says it's this crime-ridden, horrible whole city, you haven't been there, you don't know, okay? I was just there for 3 days, never felt in danger for 1 second, okay? It was beautiful outside. The city is beautiful. The landscaping of the city is beautiful. But like Parker just said, it is a one-hour flight. You don't need to rent a car. You hop on the Orange Line from the subway and go straight downtown. You're there in 30 minutes for $3, okay? For $3, you're there, and you're within two blocks of your hotel, generally, wherever you're going to get off. And then you go to your hotel. You're not paying $60 a night, $70 a night to park your car. And everything you want to do is pretty much within walking distance, or, you know, you could Uber if you want. Or you can, again, you know, take the L to Wrigley Field. It's $3. And there's a million restaurants, and there's a million things to do. And so, yeah, I mean, for a weekend, I you can't do much better.
17: You got me sold. I want to go up there. We're talking about you seeing a game at Wrigley. That's the one like historic stadium I haven't checked off the bucket list yet. I've been to Yankee Stadium,
18: and
17: I know it's the new Yankee Stadium. It's not the old one, but I've been to Fenway. I've not been to Wrigley, so I think that's the next one I have to check off.
18: Wrigleyville is hard to recognize from when I was a kid.
17: Yeah.
18: And Wrigley Field is much, much different, but it's still Wrigley Field. I mean, there's still the grass and the ivy on the walls and the old scoreboard and all that. You know, I was fortunate, got some really good tickets. You know, Wrigley Field also an older stadium, so it still has the standards that hold up the upper deck.
17: Have to make sure you're not sitting behind.
18: So let me just make this advice to everyone. If you're going to go and you're going to buy tickets on the secondary market, like I did, they will show you what your view is from your seats. Okay. And so you will see if you have a giant
17: obstructed view.
18: Yeah. Steel beam. Cause like, I mean, it doesn't have to be right in front of you, but it can obstruct your view like halfway between first and home.
17: Right.
18: And you don't want that. You don't want that.
17: Yeah.
18: And so, you know, I had to shop around to make sure I mean, bleacher seats were completely sold out. But you know, we put it together and I got some good seats at a reasonable price.
17: Yeah, maybe not this summer, but maybe next summer I have to make that trip. My dad has been to Wrigley one time, but he has not seen a game there. Mm-hmm. I can't remember what year it was, but it was the game that never happened where the player passed away the night before and they canceled the game. I'm blanking on the player's name.
18: Oh, gosh. Does he play for the Astros?
17: I will find it.
18: You know, most people don't know this. The Bears used to play at Wrigley Field. Before
19: way back in the day,
18: before Soldier Field,
19: yep.
18: The Bears played at Wrigley Field, and I think don't they play a bowl game there now?
19: No, they don't. They play one of the regular season games though.
18: Northwestern's played.
19: They played Wisconsin there. I know Notre Dame has played there. I don't think they're doing anything this year. I think they're playing the game at Lambeau because it's Wisconsin and Notre Dame this year.
18: Okay.
17: I can't find the game just Googling what I remember, but yes, my dad went to that game but never actually got to see baseball played because it got canceled.
18: Well, so. And so again, with the ease of travel in Chicago, you can take the L train and it literally drops you off at the doorstep of Wrigley Field. I mean, it is it's $3.
17: Yeah.
18: It's so much better than taking a cab or trying to park and then, you know, and then leaving. All you do is you walk up the steps, you go and you get on the train and you go back. It is not difficult.
17: No, that's the one thing that it's way down the line for Nashville, but I would love some public transportation, like a metro.
18: Well, I think a lot of people here turn their nose up at it.
17: I know.
18: They think it's like beneath them or something. And everybody uses the L in Chicago.
17: If you could just get a metro line from like Bellevue to
18: Cool Springs
19: to Mount Juliet.
17: To Mount Juliet, yeah, sure. Bellevue to Mount Juliet and just have a couple branches off
18: Cool Springs
17: north and south.
18: To Hendersonville.
17: Yeah.
18: You know, through Nashville just
17: We go.
18: And the one from Murfreesboro.
17: Right. That
18: well, we have
17: it'd be great.
18: Does the Star run through Murfreesboro? Or I think it runs through Mount Juliet.
17: Yeah, I don't know.
18: So I think you have your line there. But I'm not sure. But we do need something desperately. Of all the things Nashville's been ahead on, that's transportation continues to be where it lags.
17: Yes.
18: And again, that's not a city issue completely. A lot of that is a state issue.
20: Right.
18: They can't make Williamson County or Sumner County.
20: Yeah, it's a good point.
18: Rutherford County, you know, and they can't make the state spend money to make that happen.
20: Yeah.
18: And so that's just, that's one, it's painfully obvious.
20: Yeah.
18: But for some reason, it continues to like.
20: Yeah, I mean, it's not even in the near future, but as someone who grew up in the, like, D.C. metro area, yeah, having the metro was great. I would drive 15 minutes to Ashburn, and I would get off, and I'd hop on the train, and I could be at a Nats game in, like, 30 minutes.
18: So when I grew up in the southwest suburbs of Chicago, I would take the Northwestern train into Nashville, into Chicago for $1.50. And then back then, the L was 50 cents.
20: Yeah.
18: And then I would hop on the L because it was a block away. You got off the train and got on the L train for 50 cents, and that took you to Wrigley. And I mean, I was a young teen doing that by myself.
20: Yeah.
18: And it was so convenient. You know, you just, they're there.
20: Yeah. I would love it, but again, I feel like it's a while away from us getting anything close to that here.
18: Yeah.
20: How about game four last night? I would say out of the four games in the Stanley Cup playoff or Stanley Cup finals, probably was the least exciting, but that's a high bar given what we've seen in the first three games.
18: Because they've been so competitive.
20: Right.
18: Yeah. I mean, what, game three, they came back
20: from the
18: ridiculous comeback.
20: Yeah. I mean, game one was back and forth, ended 5-4 on a game winner with 3 minutes
18: game
20: left.
18: Two
20: game
18: was
20: two
18: great.
20: Went to overtime with a 2-goal comeback. Game three was just absolutely ridiculous.
18: Yeah.
20: And last night was a really good game. Early lead, Carolina took a 2-0 lead 3.5 minutes in, despite nearly a shorthanded breakaway for Mark Stone that got Vegas back even. But then Vegas came back, tied it at 3. Jordan Staal with a crazy game-winning goal. Falling down, diving, and Carter Hart diving across was like that close to saving it.
18: Great players do great things.
20: I mean, yeah, Jordan Staal, that's his fifth goal of the finals in four games.
18: We had the other game-tying goal earlier in the series.
20: He's been really, really good.
18: Yep.
20: And then Nikolaj Ehlers with one of the more improbable empty net goals to seal it at the end. Just throwing it around the boards, it got the kick it needed and went right into the middle of the net.
18: Yeah.
20: I love it. I love it. And I'm glad that Carolina got the win and this series is back 2-2, because I do think what we've seen so far in this series, it deserves to go 7.
18: Mm-hmm.
20: And getting it to 2-2, again, not guaranteed. Somebody could win the next two, but it makes me feel a lot better that we might get a game 7 in the Stanley Cup.
18: I think everybody feels like it's headed for 7, right? I mean,
20: yes.
18: It's done.
20: Right.
18: And it kind of feels like game 7 is headed for overtime.
20: Yeah. And what could be better than overtime in Game 7 of the Stanley Cup Finals.
18: Oh, my gosh. Going like 5 overtime periods. You're up till 2 in the morning. Guys are sucking on oranges, eating pizza in the locker room.
20: Yes.
18: I mean, there have been some long ones. I mean, you know, and by the way, all those games on News 2.
20: Yes, they are. All the NBA Finals games and Stanley Cup Finals games are on News 2. So makes it nice and easy for you. William from Madison, thank you. We've had a couple people text about the player that passed away that caused to that game not happening. Daryl Kyle is who it was.
18: Astros pitcher.
20: Yes.
18: Yeah.
20: So William from Madison, that's what it was. My dad has told that story. He was he was visiting my aunt who lived in Chicago and helping her move.
18: Okay.
20: And her reward to them was Cubs tickets. It was like, hey, you can go to a Cubs game. And it never happened because of his death. So I'd love to get up to Wrigley. I mean, that's one of the ones that is a must, I think. Like, I'd love to get to all 30 MLB stadiums at some point, but that one I think is right at the top.
18: Well, at this point, what's your favorite?
20: PNC Park.
18: Okay. Oh, in Pittsburgh?
20: Pittsburgh.
18: Yeah, I've been outside of it. I've heard it's amazing.
20: I would say top 3 that I've been to so far. And this is pretty easy. PNC Park, Fenway Park, and Camden Yards in Baltimore. Those three have been awesome.
18: I was going to guess Camden Yards for you would be up there.
20: Yeah. Nats Park is nice, too. That's the one I've been to the most, obviously.
18: Yeah.
20: I went to Comerica in Detroit for the first time last year. It was good. It was fine.
18: Yeah.
20: But PNC Park is easily number one.
18: Okay.
20: 615-737-1025 is our phone number. We'll take all of your thoughts on our phone and text line, driven by WilsonCountyHyundai.com. We got lots to get to on the show today. Going to start with some Titans. They were back on the field yesterday for OTAs. Our guy Parker was out there, so we'll get Parker's thoughts.
18: Man, they'll let anybody in now.
19: So what?
18: They'll let anybody into Tyson.
19: I guess so. I guess so.
20: We got to get.
19: I made my way over there yesterday.
20: We'll get his thoughts on what he saw, and you know, just in general, have a conversation. It's gonna end up being a Cam Ward conversation, but just a conversation about how seriously do we take practices in June with still 3 months to go until the NFL season. 615-737-1025 is the phone number. Jake Lyman, Corey Curtis, Parker Kelly, next man up. 1025 the game.
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0: I'm Jake Lyman, Corey Curtis, Parker Kelly.
1: Haven't had a lot of reason to play that one lately.
2: I'm forgetting the words to the song.
1: Oh, yeah.
2: So that's why I'm playing it.
1: Because it's been so long.
0: My Tigers already have as many wins in June as they had in May.
1: Yeah, for the Cubs, it wouldn't be hard. I think they're 5-14 in their last 19.
0: Yeah,
2: they're one game above 500.
1: Yeah, and they did have the best record in baseball.
2: Yeah.
0: Yeah, well, see,
2: for like a couple days.
0: Cubs are still doing better than the Tigers. Tigers are 11 games below 500.
1: I guess we'll take it.
0: Yeah, the NL Central is kind of a gauntlet. The Reds have fallen off, but the Brewers are playing well.
1: Yeah, but I mean, like, they just lost 2 out of 3 to the Giants, and they suck.
0: Yeah, Giants have not been good.
2: Just lost to the Rockies last night.
1: Yeah, that's what I said. I mean, it's not like they're losing.
2: It's awful.
1: It's not like they're running the gauntlet.
2: Bipolar.
0: Yeah. Yeah, it's still early, which is kind of the theme of the conversation we're about to have.
1: Okay, we can switch, but I'm just going to tell you that if you look at the numbers for Bregman and Ian Happ with the runners left on base, it explains that record completely.
0: Yeah.
1: They're like two of the top five in all of baseball.
0: Yeah, and it's funny. I wanted Alex Bregman.
1: Oh, I did too.
0: So bad.
1: I was happy they got
0: 2
1: him.
0: Years ago for the Tigers.
1: I didn't want to see Matt Shaw back
0: out there. But it just didn't make sense this year. I think the Cubs was a good fit after he left Boston.
1: Yeah, especially now that he can't drive anybody in. Go ahead. Let's talk Titans.
0: Let's talk Titans. They were on the field for OTAs again yesterday. They'll have one more OTA tomorrow. Robert Saleh will speak, and it will be open to the media. And then mandatory minicamp coming up next week at Vanderbilt Health Sports Park. Before we get into some of the big picture conversation here, Parker, you were out there at practice yesterday. Anything that stood out to you from what you got to see?
2: Should I start out with Cam Ward? Because I'm sure that's what everybody wants to hear about.
0: Yeah, if you want to start with Cam Ward, that's where we were going anyway.
2: So I thought Cam looked really good at the beginning of practice. I thought his accuracy was off the charts. But then as practice started to go along, things started to dip a lot. There was a specific play on 7-on-7 where Chim Dike was running a crosser from left to right and wide open. I could have made that throw. Corey, we all could have made the throw. And Cam threw it at his feet. I'm like, that's not good. That's not good. Then they did a red zone drill at the end of practice. It was full 11-on-11. He had Elik Eomanner wide open on a fade on the right side and overshot him. Good thing was that wasn't his last play. They came back again, ran the same exact concept on the left side, hit him for a touchdown. That was Cam's last play. So he ended on a good note, but it was a very up and down day for him.
0: That seems to be the theme that we've been getting from everyone is the last couple days. There's been some good moments here and there, like back on Monday, he hit Carnell Tate for a 50-yard touchdown. Carnell Tate did not practice yesterday. According to reports, he's going to be okay, could even be back out on the field tomorrow, so nothing to worry about there. But with Cam Ward, I'm going to lead with this. I would much rather, as a Titans fan, and I'm sure Titans fans out there, you'd much rather be hearing, man, Cam Ward is lighting it up at Titans OTAs right now, and he can't miss. He's 14 of 15 in these team drills, and he is pinpoint accurate. But it is also June, and he's learning a new system. He's working with a lot of new wide receivers. It's going to take some time, right? And again, I would much rather be hearing that he is having, you've seen the jump already in June. But just because he hasn't made that big second-year jump in OTAs in early June, that does not mean that he can't make that jump as he goes through training camp and into his second season. It is still so early to be making any sweeping declarations about what Cam Ward is going to be heading into year two.
1: Yeah, I mean, I would agree with that. I mean, going back to last year, the first half of the season especially wasn't great.
0: Right.
1: It was a struggle. Because it was a struggle for the whole offense. The line couldn't block, the runners couldn't run, the receivers couldn't catch. And then when they had grown adults calling plays, you know, it all looked dramatically different. His completion percentage went up. His touchdowns to interceptions went way up.
0: Yeah, it was like 10-1 in the last seven games of the year.
1: His sack numbers dropped dramatically the last 7-8 games, down to like 1-1.5 a game. And so... things can change. But, you know, I'm not going to make excuses. If he needs to play better, he needs to play better.
0: Yeah, 100%.
1: And I can say I wasn't there the last 2 days. I was out of town. I made these plans before the Titans decided to open these two practices up. He's the franchise. And so as he goes, the franchise will likely go. And so you need him to be good. The question is the why. If he's not rolling, why is he not rolling? And that's what you need to have answered. Are his mechanics not good enough? Is he just not accurate? Is he trying some new stuff? Is he, you know, not on the same page as some guys? You know, is he not comfortable in the new offense? I don't know, but I'm more interested in the why, right now, because I think he's too good of a player, to just be bad. And I know there are certain people out there who will disagree with that, who are going to say, no, he just is bad. I don't think he's just bad. And so if he is struggling some, I'm interested in the why.
0: I agree with that. I think that there are a lot of reasons that you could look at and say, here's why he's struggling. Coming off the injury, you know, I doubt that would be the big thing.
1: No.
0: But that could be something that's affecting him coming back.
1: It should not be. If the injury was an issue, he should not be out
0: there. And that's fair. That would not be my number one reason. The number one reason I think it could be is, you mentioned, the system. And we've heard from Brian Daboll that a lot of his plays and schemes is going to be built around option routes of the wide receivers and the quarterback have to be on the same page about how to read the defense and how to attack the defense. And so maybe they're not quite where they need to be with that, which is totally understandable in June. But I agree with you. Like,
1: you got two guys who are in their second year, one guy who's in his first year, and then another guy who's in his first year on the team.
0: Right.
1: So there's a lot that's new there. And again, that's going to sound like me making excuses. It needs to be better, but that's reality.
0: Yeah, I think that's where we all need to be is, there's reason for concern that he is not playing better. I agree with that of like, hey, you want to see your second-year quarterback that, as you mentioned, you picked number one overall. Mm-hmm. You would like to see him come back for year two and show noticeable improvement. But, again, there's been four open practices to the media, and you're still 3 months away from playing real football. Just because he hasn't looked like he's taken that jump yet, it doesn't mean that this is what he's going to be when the live bullets start flying in September, or when you get into the mid part of the season where we saw Cam Ward take that jump last year. Like, again, it's June. And I would say the same thing about Carnell Tate right now, too. A lot of people want to jump on the and say, oh man, Carnell Tate, he's going to be the guy, and he's number one.
1: Who's he catching balls from?
0: Cam Ward.
1: Okay.
0: Right. It's so, like,
1: I mean,
0: I just think in terms of good or bad, even if Cam Ward was lighting it up right now and all the reports out of practice were Cam Ward looks 1,000 times better than he did at the end of last season, I would say, that's great. That's what you want to hear.
1: We'll see when the bullets fly.
0: But, right. Let's see what he does when you're playing real games in September, because no one is a franchise quarterback because of what they do in June. They're a franchise quarterback because of what they do in September through January and hopefully into February at some point. Again, I saw this yesterday. Justin Graver, Titans Film Room on Twitter, posted two screenshots of headlines from May 2025. Drake May struggles with four interception day plus other Patriots OTA observations.
1: Yeah.
0: From June 4th, 2025, Chicago Bears quarterback Caleb Williams has concerning issue at minicamp. Caleb Williams isn't consistently accurate. Let's all just take a chill pill here.
1: Yeah.
0: Like, it's June. Yes, would you rather hear great things about Cam Ward? 100%.
1: Mm-hmm.
0: But just because you're not doesn't mean that he's not going to improve this year. It is still way too early.
1: Yeah, and again, I'm not making excuses. If he needs to be better, he needs to be better. But I have also been a big proponent of this. Some guys just suck in practice.
0: Yeah.
1: I was one of them.
2: I knew several people like that. They were bad in practice, but when the game came on,
1: I needed the adrenaline. I needed the lights. Because I didn't have enough talent to do it without the adrenaline. So, I mean, I was terrible. So, I may have told you this story before. Ray Tanner, head coach at South Carolina for a long time, he had this kid who was batting third for him playing right field, Adam Poe, hitting 390 at the time. And Ray and I are having lunch. It's back when I worked in South Carolina. And he's like, hey. And he's like, kid's driving me nuts. He doesn't go to class all the time. He's been late for practice, blah, blah, blah, blah, blah. And, you know, he doesn't work as hard in practice as other guys do. He's like, what do you think I should do? I said, what's he hitting? He's like, 390. I said, I think you should write his name down and just live with the fact that some guys suck at practice.
0: Right.
1: Okay. because when the game comes on, Adam Poe can rake. Okay.
0: Yeah.
1: And so Adam Poe was in the lineup that night, and I don't know what he did, but.
0: Well, that brings me to a point of, like, this is the only sport where we do this, right? Like, we are in the
1: baseball has spring training.
0: Yeah, but do people freak out if they're like, if you're
1: the baseball season is so long that no,
0: right?
1: No, they don't. And then, you know, in the NBA, the starters really don't play in the preseason.
0: But this isn't even the preseason.
1: Yeah,
0: this is the
1: preseason. Yeah, but the other sports don't have a preseason.
0: Right, and that's what credit to the NFL for making us care about unpadded practices in June and talking about it. But it's just like, this is the only sport where we hyper focus on every snap that gets taken leading up to the season.
1: Yeah.
0: And again, there's value to it that we get to see these things and get to see who's developing, who's not. But the season is a lot longer than four OTA practices.
1: Yes.
0: Let's say training camp. Like, if we get to training camp where you're getting to see these guys almost every single
1: day. It's a problem, yeah.
0: And he's consistently inaccurate, and he's making mistakes, and he doesn't look like he's taking any strides, then I think maybe not hit the panic button, but you can start to say, all right, is this a real issue?
1: Still not throwing, like, a lot of interceptions. I think he has
0: two or three.
2: He threw one yesterday. Okay. Another one almost got picked.
1: Okay. Yeah,
2: it should have been.
1: That's probably too many.
0: Yeah, Micah Robinson got his get back yesterday with no Carnell Tate on the field.
2: There were several deflections, too.
1: Yeah, okay. But again, you can take chances in practice that you wouldn't in a game. And again, it's going to sound like I'm making excuses, but again, I don't know. I need to know the why. I need to know the why. But again, this stuff, you know, we say it does matter, because I go back to Will Levis and Calvin Ridley, and they could not get on the same page in camp.
0: And everybody's
1: training camp
0: just
1: started,
0: wait.
1: And they couldn't get on the same page. And we're like, well, we'll get to the regular season. And the regular season got there, and they could not. I mean, he had that one game where he had like 10 targets and one catch.
0: Yeah.
1: I mean, they just could not get on the same page. So it's not meaningless. It's not meaningless. Is it everything? No. Is it nothing? No. I mean, it's somewhere in between.
0: Yeah.
1: We're at a stage where I just simply say, I don't think we pushed the panic button, but it needs to be better.
0: Yeah.
1: And it's okay to have high expectations for the first pick of the draft.
0: Yeah.
1: It's okay. And you know what? I don't think anyone's expectations are higher than his.
0: I agree.
2: I agree 100% with that.
1: So
2: I'm not worried about the short to intermediate stuff. Because if you watch Wandale Robinson, he plays exactly like Xavier Restrepo. Only difference is he's faster.
0: Yeah.
2: So, I mean, like, the short area space, I mean, I'm not worried about that. But Cam missed a lot of deep stuff yesterday.
0: Yeah. And that's
2: what's going to have to get better, because if it's there, you got to be able to hit it.
0: That's been the issue, has been the deep ball accuracy. Yes. A lot of that starts with his footwork.
2: That's going to be the growth from year one to year two. If he starts hitting that stuff consistently, that's the growth.
0: When we went through the Derek and David Carr podcast, they talked about it. You know, he airmailed Elikai Manor for a would-be touchdown against Denver in week one, and it was because he didn't set his feet. And it's like, that is the stuff that does concern me, because you need to see growth there. They have to coach that with him. And if you haven't seen it at this point, is he working through that stuff that it's going to be better when you get to September? I just think that there's so much runway for him to improve right now.
1: I would agree with that.
0: Let's not hit the panic button yet. 615-737-1025 is the phone number. We'll take your thoughts on this and much more. Talking Titans here in hour number one. Jake Lyman, Corey Curtis, Parker Kelly, next man up. 1025 The Game.
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4: I'm Fox 17 Code Red meteorologist Greg Bobas. Our forecast today, hot and humid. We'll keep storms out of the forecast and crank our temperatures into the low 90s. Feels like temperatures throughout the afternoon could reach as high as 100 degrees.
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0: Raise a glass with Tennessee Brew Works, proud partner and official craft beer of the football offseason coverage here on ESPN 102.5 The Game. Jake Lyman, Corey Curtis, Parker Kelly alongside. You talking Titans on this Wednesday morning. Back-to-back open practices yesterday and Monday for the Titans. They'll be back on the field tomorrow. And we're going through the reaction to Cam Ward having what I think by most accounts was two tough days.
1: Not horrific days, but not good enough.
0: Right. Inconsistent days, yeah. I think, is the best way to put it. And I've said throughout the offseason that the one thing we need more from Cam Ward is consistency. Mm-hmm. He had the flashes. He had the games, even, where you're like, that's what it's supposed to look like for a rookie that you took first overall. But on a play-to-play basis and a game-to-game basis, you weren't seeing enough consistency. And I will say that is concerning that we haven't seen him start to find a little bit of a rhythm. But again, it's so early in this process that I think we need to give him time to work into the new system, work in with his new receivers. And we were just talking about it during the break, Corey, of we don't know what the coaching is going on behind the scenes. Are they tweaking some of his mechanics here and there, and he's struggling to get used to that? Are the routes a little bit different where he doesn't know exactly where the receivers are going to be yet? All of this is supposed to be worked on in June, where we are now.
1: Yep.
0: So it's not an issue when you get into August and into September when you're playing actual games.
1: Yeah. No, we don't know what the coaching points are. Now, obviously, the coaching points are not to throw incompletions.
0: Yes, it's not to throw it at your wide receiver's feet.
1: But again, it's, and I keep saying it, it's the why. And we're just speculating. I mean, that's all we can do.
0: I'm not in the meeting rooms with Brian Daboll and Shea Tierney.
1: Yeah, I mean, but so, you know, Mitch Trubisky completes, what, like 14 of 17 or something?
0: Yeah.
1: He's played with Brian Daboll for a few years.
0: He's been in this system.
1: Yeah.
0: He's also been in the NFL for a decade now.
1: Yeah. I mean, he knows how to take the easy throw. And I'm not just sitting there saying he's taking the easy throw, but he knows how to complete passes. And so, you know, there's a difference with what you're working on. Like I said, you know, he also might be like, hey, it's only practice. I'm going to try to fit this one in here.
0: Yeah.
1: Now that, again, you get a guy crossing wide open.
0: Yeah.
1: You know, they don't have that excuse. You got to complete that ball.
2: There were several he tried to fit in a tight window yesterday. Yeah,
1: and that's what I'm saying. You know, and did he last year, and he threw some tight window throws, he didn't throw a lot of interceptions last year.
0: No, he didn't. At least once you got down the stretch, he really limited the turnovers, right? Early in the season, he fumbled the ball too much. He threw too many interceptions.
1: Yeah, his ball security fumble-wise was not good.
0: I want to say the last 7 or 8 games of the year, he only had 2, maybe 3 turnovers. He had the one pick and then a couple of fumbles. But overall, there's a lot that needs to be improved for Cam Ward. And the one thing that does concern me the most is missing the wide-open shots. There were too many throws last year where he was not even just a little bit off.
1: Yeah.
0: He was way off. Like, guy down the sideline has a step on the corner, and he'd throw it 5 yards out of bounds. That's the stuff that cannot happen for a quarterback in the NFL. When you have an X play that the defense is giving to you, your quarterback has to connect. So if I had to say the thing that concerns me the most from what Parker's telling us and the reports that we've seen is Chim Dike running wide open over the middle of the field, and you don't even give him a chance to make a play on the football.
1: Yeah. Yeah, no, that ball's got to be complete. Parker, what was Brian Daboll's reaction to that?
2: He was not as animated as I thought.
1: Okay.
2: The most animated coach on the sideline, the offensive sideline, was Carmen Brasillo.
1: Okay.
2: He's got a lot of Daboll in him. Because I was listening into him yesterday. I mean, when Cam Ward threw a pick, I mean, he was yelling at the offensive line. He's like, hustle to the ball, hustle. And he was using a lot of expletives that I can't repeat. But he's got a lot of Brian Daboll in him.
1: Okay. Because we've heard that Daboll will coach him hard.
0: Yeah.
1: And, you know, obviously part of that will be in the quarterback's room.
0: Right.
1: But we also know some of that's going to come out. We've seen the video that it will come out on the practice field. But again, that leads us to it's June.
0: Yeah.
1: And that could be why it's not dialed up more than it is. And you also don't want to embarrass your starting quarterback necessarily in front of the whole team.
0: Right. Especially in open practice, too, where
1: when you're trying to establish a relationship.
0: Yeah. It's like you don't want the headlines coming out of practice to be Brian Daboll lights up Cam Ward
1: disgusted
0: after throwing
1: with
0: a pick.
1: Titan starting
0: right.
1: quarterback.
0: Like, yeah. I Brian Daboll clearly is a smart guy, experienced guy. I mean, we've heard him speak. I think you asked him the question in his introductory press conference of, like, you sound a lot like a head coach.
1: Yep, I did. That's exactly what he sounded like.
0: I had the exact same thought as I was watching it live. I was thinking, I was like, man, he sounds like a head coach. And then you said it. I was like, yeah, I mean, it was hard to ignore that.
1: Yep.
0: So Brian Daboll knows what he's doing in terms of managing the roster and managing the quarterback.
1: I agree with that completely. He understands the big picture of how to treat the team and how to treat people. And I think that's going to be, and I think that experience as head coach is invaluable for him there. And that's going to be one of the interesting things to watch as I'm sure when mandatory OTAs get here, when mandatory minicamp gets here, it'll probably get dialed up a little bit. And so it'll be interesting to see how it is there.
0: I read an article yesterday. It was like a recap of OTAs. I can't remember who wrote it. I think it was either Easton Freeze or Paul Kuharsky. And they made the point of, like, Cam Ward's really good at bouncing back. Of when he makes a mistake, usually he comes back and makes a big play after that. You just wish he didn't have to bounce back
1: so
0: as much.
1: Times,
0: right. And that's the consistency factor that we're looking for. Cam Ward has proven that he has the arm talent to make some of the big time throws that a lot of other quarterbacks can't make. It's just about doing the other quarterback things on a more consistent basis that we haven't seen quite yet.
1: Yeah. You know, I think, we brought Caleb Williams earlier in the show.
0: Yeah.
1: And I think, you know, there's a lot of people who would say that about Caleb Williams. You know, the first 3 quarters, not always great, but in the 4th quarter, just unbelievable. I mean, amazing. And so they'd like to see more of the 4th quarter. But, again, if that's in them, you know what I'm saying?
0: Yeah.
1: I mean, if it's in him to bounce back, if he's got those plays in him, it's just drawing them out on a more consistent basis. There are some guys who just don't have those plays in them. I mean, that's like, you know, like Caleb Williams, again, you see the plays he makes with the game on the line.
0: Yep.
1: And you're just, you know, not many guys make those plays. And that is what makes those guys special. That's what makes those guys special. And Cam Ward does some things. I mean, I go back. Was that the Arizona game where he threaded that one to Ridley down the middle of the field?
0: Yes.
1: I mean,
0: that set up the second touchdown, and then he hit him on the sideline to set up the game winning field goal.
1: Those two throws were ridiculous.
0: Right.
1: I mean, and, you know, those are in him. They've got to be more consistently in him, but that's the talent that's there. And that's what gets you and goes, okay, we got to harness this.
0: And I think if you listen to the people who know what they're talking about, former quarterbacks watching film, I've watched videos that Dan Orlovsky has done.
1: Yeah, Chase Daniel.
0: We watched the video that Derek Carr and David Carr did. And they say, these are some of the best throws that we saw all of last year.
1: Yeah.
0: But a couple good throws does not make a good quarterback.
1: Mm-hmm.
0: Right? Like, it's good to be able to do those things, but everything else is just as important. I will say with Caleb Williams, I think everybody would agree right now Caleb Williams is a rising star, and he had a great year last year, had the Bears a couple plays away from the NFC Championship game. But I read the headline that said, Caleb Williams has an issue. He's not consistently accurate from OTAs last year. You know what his completion percentage was last season?
1: Nope.
0: 58%.
1: Yeah.
0: Like, Caleb Williams
1: gotta be better.
0: Is not consistently accurate. And I don't think Cam Ward has shown that he is consistently accurate, too. But Paul has mentioned this as well, and I want to give him credit because I think I'm taking his words of, like, there are quarterbacks who aren't pinpoint accurate, who can drop it on a dime, who can still be very successful quarterbacks.
1: That's
0: I don't
1: true.
0: Know if Cam Ward is ever going to be Drew Brees. In fact, I probably know that he's not going to be Drew Brees, where he can place the ball wherever he wants. But he can do other things that Drew Brees couldn't.
1: Well, some guys are playmakers.
0: Right.
1: And some guys are shot takers, and you know, some guys take shots.
0: Yeah,
1: you know, in games, you know, like you say, like a guy like Drew Brees, really systematic.
0: Yes,
1: you know, Peyton Manning in a lot of ways was very
0: systematic.
1: You know, it was. I mean, nobody was better at timing routes than Peyton Manning. You know, he invented that back shoulder throw practically, and so, you know, there are different kinds for sure. You know, Brady, his accuracy was insane.
0: Yes.
1: And so that's one of the things, you know, but his mobility was horrific.
0: Right.
1: But, you know, but he knew where the ball was supposed to go before it was snapped.
0: Yeah.
1: And it was on target. And that's what made him great. But there are other quarterbacks who, you know, I don't think we call Jalen Hurts a pinpoint passer.
0: No.
1: And he does have a Super Bowl ring.
0: Yeah.
1: So there are other quarterbacks who do it different ways. Like, you know, Caleb Williams, 58% was pretty damn good last year.
0: Yeah.
1: And he could be better. He can be better. But and, you know, despite not being 100% accurate, we all say insane arm talent.
0: Yep.
1: Insane arm talent.
0: I think with Cam Ward, yes, there should be reason for concern that you haven't seen a level of improvement from you'd like to see him come back and look more like the quarterback we saw late in the season than still having some of those issues that we saw early on in the year. I also think that there are different ways to succeed as a quarterback. And with Cam Ward, I think that he has a lot of those intangibles that you look for as a quarterback. He's got the work ethic. He has the arm talent. He has the leadership ability. Accuracy is a big part of it, too, of course. But it's still so early. Let's just hit the brakes a little bit.
1: Part of accuracy is also taking an easy throw.
0: Right,
1: and,
0: yeah.
1: And that's something. I mean, we saw him turn down easy completions to take shots.
0: That's part of it, too.
1: And so, and I think Caleb Williams does some of those things as well.
0: Right.
1: And so you can do that. Here's my bottom line. I think it's too early to panic.
0: Yeah.
1: But not too early to expect more. I mean,
0: yeah.
1: I mean,
0: 100%.
1: You can expect more and not panic.
0: Yeah.
1: Okay. Because, like we said, it's June. They're working on stuff. We don't know the why, but I still want it to be better.
0: Yeah. I'd prefer him to show improvement.
1: That doesn't mean I think he's a dog. You know. Oh, he's terrible. I mean, look, I've seen terrible. All right. I've seen Cole McDonald. All right. He was terrible. I saw Zach Wilson for the New York Jets.
2: Hey, yeah. Don't diss Cole McDonald.
1: Cole McDonald was one of the worst.
2: I know. He was bad in the NFL. I loved him at Hawaii, though.
1: That's fine. You can love him all you want. And when I saw him in camp, he's one of the worst quarterbacks I've ever seen. Okay. Talent wise, one of the worst quarterbacks I've ever seen.
2: Fair.
0: Yep.
1: Okay. You know, there are other guys that you see. I mean, I always remember when Marcus came in and it was. who was it? It was him, Charlie Whitehurst, and Zach.
0: Yeah, Met was still there.
1: And they were running a drill together. This is like first day of practice where we got to see all three of them. And they're lined up, one right next to each other. And they were doing, they would all do the same drop back and throw. And one of those guys dropping back and throwing looked a hell of a lot better than the other two. And I was just like, whoa, this is different.
0: Yeah.
1: And you just knew he was better. And not just a little bit, a lot of bit better. And so, you know, there's a lot of quarterbacks who hang around the league who aren't very good. You know, we might have seen some on the roster last year. so, you know,
0: yeah,
1: I don't think he falls into that category.
0: Comparing him to the Met Show and clipboard Jesus.
1: I didn't compare him to that. I'm saying that, we've seen bad quarterbacks. And right. I don't, when I watch him, I don't sit there and go, oh, man, he's terrible. He's got no chance.
0: 615-737-1025 is our phone number. 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

0: with that.
1: Absolutely. We've seen plenty of number ones not be number one quality players.
0: He follows it up with, he also couldn't throw it in the net standing flat-footed, and you have Trubisky doing it effortlessly. This is the stupidest part about all of this, is like, sure, if you want to criticize Cam Ward for live-action reps of like, okay, he misses Chim Dike wide open, 100%,
1: yeah.
0: That is concerning to me. Him not being able to throw it into a net in a drill.
1: Well, again, like, we also make the snap judgments off 12-second clips on Twitter. All right? You can't do that. All right? Look, if Carnell Tate makes a spectacular grab, go ahead and enjoy it. You still haven't seen the rest of the practice.
0: Right.
1: All right? You still haven't. And again, did Cam miss the net maybe? Sure. How much of the practice did you see compared to that?
0: Right.
1: It's a bad throw, okay?
0: And I get it. You'd rather have him putting them all in the net.
1: Yeah.
0: But that's not real football. Like, have you seen the guy on Instagram his name's Neil Kennedy, and he's been putting stuff out of, I'm going to be the starting center forward for the U.S. men's national team at the World Cup. But all the videos he posts are just him kicking the ball into an empty net with no one else on the field. Like, that doesn't mean you're a good soccer player. No. If there's a quarterback out there in high school who can go out there and throw the ball into the net from 45 yards out, that doesn't make you a good quarterback.
1: Nope.
0: If you're missing it, it doesn't make you a bad. It's a drill. Like that, sure, criticize quarterbacks for plays they make in live action.
1: So here's a good example of that. Last year, after the Preds drafted David Martin, fifth overall. Fifth overall. I remember going to rookie camp, and there's a lady whose coach is skating for them. And they're teaching them basically to, like, skate on one skate across the ice.
0: Yeah.
1: And these guys are all, I mean, they're 18
0: really
1: years old.
0: Really good skaters, yeah.
1: But they're all struggling. But no one struggled more than Brady Martin.
0: Yeah.
1: I mean, he is dying out there. Did I sit there and go, well, he's terrible?
0: Right.
1: No, he's struggling with this drill. He is struggling with this drill.
0: Right.
1: He's a good hockey player. He's a really good hockey player. But he is struggling with this drill mightily right now.
0: Yeah.
1: And again, I'm not going to be concerned about where he is right now. I want to be concerned about where he is in 5 years.
0: Right.
1: And again, I'm not sitting here saying, well, Cam Ward's got 5 years. Like you said, it's a drill.
0: Right. I think, and I said it to you during the break, all of this is confirmation bias for both sides, right?
1: Yes.
0: The guys who love Cam Ward and wanted him coming out.
1: They'll take the Carnell Tate catch.
0: Right.
1: It's going to be a billion yards this year.
0: They're ignoring all the bad and saying, oh, look, he threaded the needle here. Cam Ward's going to be great. He's our franchise quarterback. The people who didn't want Cam Ward in the first place are saying, look at all the bad stuff. He's missing the net. He's missing wide receivers.
1: You look for stuff to confirm your argument.
0: It's like, it's in the middle, right? Yeah. Like, there's some good things that Cam Ward is doing. There's some bad things that Cam Ward is doing. You'd like to see him be better at this point, but that doesn't mean that you need to start looking for another option at quarterback.
1: Again, you brought up the Drake May and Caleb Williams reports.
0: They struggled last year, too.
1: There were people in Chicago last year suggesting that Tyson Bagent might. You know, I think Jason Smith is a national host on Fox, and I was listening to him come home one night, and when the Bears re-signed Tyson Bagent, he was like, the Bears are setting the table to bench Caleb Williams. And he was just adamant about this. I don't know if he would recognize that today or not, but he was adamant that the Bears were getting ready to bench Caleb Williams for Tyson Bagent because Caleb Williams was struggling so much in OTAs.
0: Right.
1: And that's not true at all.
0: Yes.
1: But people, you know, they plant their flag about how they feel about a guy, and so then they look for all the evidence to prove that they're right. And only one thing is going to prove whether you're right or not, and that's how they play on Sunday.
0: Yes.
1: That's it.
0: And I'll say this. Cam Ward is 100%, barring injury, going to be the starting quarterback for the Titans this year.
1: Yep.
0: And I would say I'm almost certainly confident he will be the starting quarterback day one in the new stadium in 2027, barring just a horrific season. They picked him number one overall.
1: Mm-hmm.
0: The leash is shorter for young quarterbacks these days.
1: Absolutely.
0: But he's going to get the opportunity to prove he's the guy or prove he's not the guy.
1: I don't look, last year was a terrible year for the team, but I don't think anybody watched Cam Ward last year and said, oh, well, they got to go draft somebody new.
0: Right.
1: I guess there are some people who didn't want Cam Ward who will say that.
0: It's not like Josh Rosen.
1: No, or Zach Wilson.
0: Right.
1: Jamarcus Russell or some of these other guys.
0: Yeah.
1: You know, Achilles Smith. I mean, we've seen guys come.

0: in and just suck. I mean, not struggle a little bit, not like be up and down, suck.
1: Yeah.
0: But I'm a Chicago Bears fan. I've seen a lot of suck in my life at the quarterback position, okay? I know what it looks like. I do. And believe me, there are a lot of years where I would have killed for Cam Ward last year.
1: Yeah.
0: In Chicago. I mean, there were years I had to see Rusty Lish play quarterback. You guys don't even know who that is. All right? Horrible. Horrible. One of the worst quarterbacks. Played at Notre Dame. One of the worst quarterbacks I've ever seen. But, yeah. And so, you know, does he need to be better? Yes. 100%. Yes. Yep. Yes. But just relax and just let's yeah. get to the season.
1: Yes. It's June. I know we're in June and everybody's looking for the microscope is on. Let's just all take a step back. There's a long way to go until we start playing real football. 615-737-1025. Titans will be back on the practice field tomorrow. We'll talk more Titans later on in the show. But coming up next, the Brendan Sorsby saga continues. And there was some more information that came out yesterday. Big 12 ADs met. And maybe there's a chance that the conference could do their best to try and dissuade Texas Tech from playing Brendan Sorsby in 2026. Jake Lyman, Corey Curtis, Parker Kelly, next man up. 1025 The Game.
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1: Next man up, 102.5, The Game, second hour on this Wednesday. Jake Lyman, Corey Curtis from News 2, Parker Kelly broadcasting from the Busy Bee, Plumbing, Heating, and Air Conditioning, Game Nashville Studios. Home of the $99 yearly BI membership, where the buzz is always about great service. Talked a lot of Titans in the first hour. We'll get back to the Titans in the third hour of the show, but did want to spend some time here on the Brendan Sorsby situation. You and me, Corey, I think out of the hosts that we have on, have talked the most about the Sorsby situation. Yeah. And we both were pretty much aligned last week or 2 weeks ago that there was no chance that a judge was going to allow him to play. And here we are. He has been granted a temporary restraining order.
0: Unbelievable.
1: Before we get into some of the recent developments.
0: It's like somebody finding John Wayne Gacy innocent with 30 bodies buried in his house. He's just misunderstood.
1: Well, yeah, I mean, they're not saying he didn't make the bets. They're saying that the NCAA shouldn't be able to punish him for it.
0: Which is insane.
1: Yeah.
0: So is every NFL player who gets fined for an illegal hit going to go to court?
1: Well, they have collective bargaining.
0: Well, they could still go to court.
1: Exactly. I guess they could, but
13: I don't think they could.
1: The collective bargaining.
13: Jontay Porter didn't even try to sue the NBA when he got banned.
1: Right. Okay. Because of the collective bargaining, when they enter the league, they agree to those rules, and because the NCAA has not been able to figure out either congressional or collective bargaining or whatever they think's the best, they don't have the ability to.
0: So the players
1: stop
0: have no representation, which needs to change.
1: Right.
0: Obviously. And we have said we need rules. Need rules. We don't need idiots trying to enforce them like the NCAA.
1: Yeah.
0: And they take till week four to decide if a freshman is eligible or not.
1: Right.
0: Or decide, hey, this school's too big.
13: Week nine now.
0: Them. Yeah. It's
13: stupid.
0: Yeah. The NCAA is the root of all of this.
1: Right.
0: Okay. They suck. That's my big word for the day is suck. And the NCAA now falls on that line.
1: Well, the NCAA used to be the villain in all of this, right?
0: They still are.
1: But they still are. But the point I was trying to make is it takes a lot for everyone in the college sports world to rally around the NCAA in a situation.
0: I don't think anybody's rallying around the NCAA. I think they're rallying around this
1: common sense.
0: Yeah, that this is an insane judgment. I mean, we see a lot of stuff in society today where I shake my head and I just say, how do people live with themselves? I mean, you know, we've seen lawyers disbarred for bringing frivolous litigation to court over the last few years. And now we see a judge just come out with a ridiculous, ridiculous deal and then sets the next trial, the appeal.
1: Yeah, for February.
0: For after the season.
1: Yep.
0: Not just after the season, after the playoffs.
1: Right.
0: I mean, so clearly compromised is this judge in his decision making that there should be action, someone seeking it against him. Now, I am adamant, every team in college football should refuse to play them.
1: And we've already seen, like, Georgia and the Big Ten are basically saying, not only don't schedule them in football, do not schedule them in any sport.
0: Yeah.
1: Right? Like, if this is the way that they want to hold their athletic department, then we're not going to play you.
0: I completely support that. I think, and look, the Big Ten's taken that stance. They've taken a leadership role. It's now easy to follow in behind.
1: Yeah.
0: Easy. And look, I would expect, I don't know if, I mean, look, there's going to be another conference that falls in line.
1: I agree.
0: And I don't know where the SEC is going to fall. But Georgia has already called for a boycott. Georgia's pretty big in the SEC.
1: Yeah.
0: You know, I wouldn't be surprised if somebody like Vanderbilt said, yeah, we won't play him either. Look, if everyone works together, you'll get it worked out. And this is not me against Brendan Sorsby. This is right and wrong.
1: Right.
0: I mean, look, he bet on his own team's games.
1: He broke every possible gambling rule that you could have broken.
0: Yes. And look, okay, say he plays this year. What are we looking at in the box score every game? Over and under interceptions, over under yards, over under touchdowns. Was it fixed? Was it rigged? Did he blow it on purpose? Did he go over on purpose? Did he make that little extra pass? Did he audible in the fourth quarter to get 10 more yards when they were up by 38 points to get the over? I mean, everything he does will be under question.
1: Yeah.
0: Whether good or bad. Is the motivation gambling related? And I said from the beginning, the way for him to get some kind of forgiveness is to come out and say, I have a problem.
1: Right. and say, I'm not going to play college football
0: this
1: year.
0: Well, I mean, it isn't even to say that, but just say, hey, I need to go get myself right, and then I'll worry about football after that. I mean, but when your whole thing is, hey, I need to play college football this year, it's because, you know, there's millions of dollars at stake. We all realize that, and I understand that. And do I feel bad for the young man that he's going to lose out on millions of dollars? Maybe a little bit, but he made his own bet.
1: Yeah, right. That, I mean, that's the reasoning the judge gave is the irreparable harm he would suffer by
0: he's
1: not...
0: He's responsible for it.
1: You made the decision to do all of this. Suffer the consequences.
0: Okay. So if he was drinking and driving and he killed someone... Would you say, well, he can't go to jail. He's supposed to make $3 million.
1: He was going to be in.
13: That's the thing. What's the threshold here?
0: Yes.
13: Did he have to go out and murder 47 people to be ruled ineligible? Like, what's the threshold?
1: So I will say, somebody brought this up yesterday. It was like, why are people so much more upset about this than, you know, drunk driving or domestic abuse or all these other things that we see?
0: Law.
1: Right. And that's what I would say is... There's a legal system in place to punish people for those decisions that they make and those things that they do.
0: But Parker's not wrong.
1: Right. Where's the line that in a civil case like this that you would get ruled ineligible by the judge?
0: Because you have rules. I mean, you have rules. I mean, they're just there.
1: Yeah.
0: I mean, you know, and as much as I hate the NCAA, you know, why can't they enforce their rule?
1: Right. Well, that's what I brought it up on Monday. It's like the NCAA is like your parents when you're a kid. Mm-hmm. Like you get told to do things, do your chores, mm-hmm. go to school, get good grades. And no one's going to come and haul you off to jail if you don't do those things. Mm-hmm. But if your parents ground you or take away your phone or whatever it is, those are the consequences to your actions, even though there may not be legal standing for that.
0: You know, and I guess,
1: you're supposed to respect those rules.
0: And I guess part of the problem is the NCAA has been so inconsistent in administering their rules
1: over the year.
0: So indecisive in administering their rules over the year.
1: They haven't been very good parents.
0: So heavy-handed with some schools and not with others.
1: Right.
0: This is what's rendered them powerless, is no one respects their authority. And, you know, talking about parents, you know, if your child sees you having a different set of rules for their sibling, they're not going to respect what you have to say. And so that falls on the NCAA. But it still does not excuse a judge
1: right.
0: who clearly has a bias in this case. And now all the appeals judges are Texas Tech grads as well. And so you've got an immediate cause for to say, hey, these guys all need to recuse themselves. This needs to go to a different court.
1: Right. I understand the legal process is pretty fixed, but like can they get this appeals trial in like Minnesota or something like that?
0: Somewhere
1: where there's not going to be a conflict.
0: Tech.
1: You're going to get a true opinion.
0: Yeah. Look, you don't want like someone who hates Texas
1: Tech. Right. You don't want to bring it to Austin.
0: Yeah.
1: But like, could you bring it to Portland, Oregon?
0: Yeah.
1: Or like just somewhere where there isn't going to be inherent bias
0: Boise.
1: Among the people making the decision.
0: Go to Boise.
13: What was confusing about all this was the original judge was a Texas Tech alum, recused
1: right,
13: from the case.
1: He did recuse himself.
13: The guy that just made this decision was brought out of retirement.
0: So he's got nothing on the line.
13: Exactly.
1: He's like,
13: That's why I think that, because he can just go back into retirement and nothing happens.
0: Yes.
13: That's exactly why I
0: lost my law license.
1: Sorry.
0: Oh, well, I get to watch
13: What are you
0: going to
13: do, fire me? I'm already retired.
0: That takes the find a judge who will give it to you to a whole new extreme when you bring a guy out
1: of retirement.
0: Get your decision.
13: Exactly.
1: Oh, Brett Favre.
13: It's ridiculous.
0: And again, there is a real simple solution. And we'll get to the other part about the Big 12 in a second.
1: Yeah.
0: But every team should just say, we're not going to do it.
1: Yeah.
0: We're not going to play them. Now, you were telling me the article says the Big 12, if they've got a supermajority, which is 75%, they can punish them themselves.
1: Yes.
0: Which to me... is what should happen.
1: I will read the excerpt from that coming up next, because ESPN interviewed a legal expert, and the way he described what the Big 12 can do is kind of funny. Of basically, they can make Texas Tech's life hell.
0: Well,
1: if they decide to play Brendan Sorsby,
0: if they don't, they're complicit with it.
1: Yep.
0: If you don't do anything to prevent it, Floyd Reese used to always say, you're either coaching it or you're allowing it to happen.
1: Yep.
0: All right? And so if you're the Big 12 and you allow it to happen, you're complicit.
1: 615-737-1025. We will get your thoughts on that, and we'll read this article from ESPN. Again, the NCAA, as part of this injunction, is not allowed to interfere with Brennan Sorsby's ability to practice, play, participate in the season. But the Big 12 is not part of this, and they can punish Texas Tech if they allow Brennan Sorsby to play. We'll talk about it next. Jake Lyman, Corey Curtis, Parker Kelly, next man up. 1025 The Game.
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0: Next man, Elf 102.5, the game. Jake Lyman, Corey Curtis, Parker Kelly. I saw Parker queuing this up in between segments there.
1: You get it, Corey? He's in a different...
0: Corey's in a different realm over there.
2: Right
0: now. What? You're listening to... Did you hear the song?
2: No.
0: Oh, okay. It was from High School Musical 2. It was...
2: Okay, okay. Do I look like somebody who's watched High School Musical 1 or 2?
0: The song is called Bet On It.
2: Okay.
0: I saw Parker queuing it up.
2: Okay.
0: It was well done as we talk about the Brennan Sorsby situation.
2: High School Musical.
0: So, with Brennan Sorsby, the temporary restraining order restricts the NCAA from impacting Sorsby's ability to practice, play, and participate in Texas Tech's 2026 season. But
2: the NCAA's ability.
0: Yes. But the Big 12 is not the NCAA, and the Big 12 had a meeting with its ADs yesterday, and I was watching SportsCenter last night. Pete Thamel said that there were 16 ADs on the call, 15 were pissed. One of them was Texas Tech's athletic director.
2: He was pissed?
0: No. Oh. One, 15 of the 16 were pissed. The other one was Texas Tech's AD. So the Big 12, I was reading this article. This is from ESPN yesterday, and they interviewed a legal expert. Trying to find the name.
2: Jay Billis. He is an attorney.
0: Thomas Mars. Prominent college sports attorney Thomas Mars, who helped Ole Miss quarterback Trinidad Chambliss earn his preliminary injunction for the Rebels this season.
2: He didn't gamble.
0: No, he did not.
2: Okay. He just wanted to keep playing.
0: He wanted a medical redshirt,
2: okay.
0: Yes.
2: Just checking.
0: Thomas Mars, here is what he says. There is no question that the Big 12 could impose draconian sanctions on Texas Tech, and the types of sanctions would only be limited by their creativity. The Big 12 is not a party to the Texas lawsuit and is therefore not enjoined from doing anything. So I just love the limit can only be defined by their creativity.
2: Yeah.
0: This means that they could possibly – there's a list here
2: you
0: of like –
2: you pay the conference $2 for every $1 you have in ticket sales.
1: I like the word used right there, draconian.
0: Yes, draconian punishments. The bylaws allow for discipline that includes prohibitions on appearance in postseason events or televised events, restrictions on revenue distributions, and limitations on recruiting or scholarships.
2: Yeah, zero scholarships next year.
0: Right. They could limit scholarships. And the one that I like there is limitations on postseason participation.
2: Yes. I mean, now, could they say they can't represent the conference and they could still be selected as a wild card?
0: As an at-large, yeah. But I guess they could say that even if you're our conference champion, you're not given our auto bid to the college football playoff.
2: Yes.
0: And we talked about it yesterday, too. The college football playoff is the one college championship that is not NCAA sponsored. Like,
2: do you think that they would pick Texas Tech if the Big 12 said no, they can't represent us?
0: Right.
2: I can't believe they would still pick Texas Tech.
0: Let's say they go 13-0 and win the Big 12 championship, yeah. But the Big 12 says
2: nope,
0: you're not allowed to be our auto bid. You have to go in the at-large field. And College Football Playoff Committee, I said it yesterday. They don't have it's subjective.
2: Mm-hmm.
0: Their reasoning could be because we want to. We don't want you to play in our playoff, therefore you're not going to play in our playoff.
2: Yes,
0: and so I think you need the entire college football world to rally around this.
2: Well, I think everybody has.
0: And
2: they just need to have the stones to step
0: to
2: up and
0: do
2: something
0: it. Yeah.
2: About it. Yes. Come on. Everybody agrees with you. What more does it take?
0: Well, 4312 says, well, couldn't Texas Tech just sue the Big 12 and be right back at square one? Sure, but you need another judge to agree with you on this.
2: But that's also, like we talk about collectively bargained, they agreed to those rules.
0: That is true. That is true. They are a member school, so they agreed to those rules. I still think, and I said it yesterday, I think more than likely Brennan Sorsby does not play this year. Because I think
2: such a bad look.
0: They're either going to get it overturned with an appeal, or there is going to be so much, hellfire raining down on Lubbock for making this decision.
2: It's not the same, but you guys might be a little young for this. When Ray Rice got suspended 2 games,
0: yes,
1: yeah,
2: when
1: I remember
2: the video
1: this.
2: Came out
0: yeah.
2: of him just
0: yeah,
2: working
0: the
2: over.
0: Elevator video,
2: yes.
0: Yep,
2: and the outcry was so great. That they changed the punishment.
0: Yeah.
2: And didn't they increase to like 6 or 8 games or something like that?
0: Yes.
2: Yeah. Is that enough? It probably isn't going to affect the court of law, But does at some point Texas Tech go,
0: fold? Right.
2: All right. We understand this looks really bad. we're compromising ourselves as a university completely.
0: Yes.
2: To fit this guy onto the football field because he can sling it. We know what he did was really wrong, but we simply don't care because he's good.
0: He's going to help us win. Yeah.
2: By the way, he knocked up the dean's daughter. We're good with that too. Yeah, I mean, really?
1: Really?
2: I mean, no.
1: I was about to say.
0: I was like, man, Corey dropping some knowledge.
1: Yeah.
2: No, but I'm just saying.
1: I didn't hear about that.
2: Right, I'm just saying, like, they don't care. They don't
0: right.
2: care.
0: Well, he could
2: like
0: do whatever.
2: Said, he could do whatever he wants.
0: But he's a good football player, so he's going to be on
2: play.
0: Our team.
2: Yep. And look, I know one of the hidden concerns for all the other teams is, what if this is our guy?
0: Yeah.
2: What if this is our guy?
0: Right.
2: You know, what if we've got Fernando Mendoza this year, and all of a sudden it comes out the week before the season that he made a bet? Well, I'd like to still be able to have him play.
0: Yeah, and I guess all of these schools that are coming out against this, you've got to take a look inward, too, and make sure that you're not being a hypocrite with this. But
2: well,
0: like,
2: but that's what's, just stand for what's right and wrong.
0: Right.
2: It's not hard. It's not difficult.
0: And that's what I've said all week, is Texas Tech had the opportunity when all of this came out to kick him off the team and say, you know what? He broke the rules. We preach to our team, all of our student athletes, zero tolerance for gambling. That is the rule. There is zero tolerance, and you will get suspended for betting on the Super Bowl or joining a fantasy football league. Like, he bet 9,000 times. And what kind of message is that sending to your other student athletes at Texas Tech by supporting this guy?
2: Break whatever rules you want.
0: Right.
2: We'll,
0: do what
2: if
0: you
2: you're
0: want.
2: Good, we'll welcome you
0: right.
2: back.
0: We'll figure it out. If you're good exactly. enough, you're going to play on our team. But sorry, if you're not good enough and you made a bet on the Stanley Cup Finals,
2: oh, no.
0: See ya.
2: Sorry, if you're not good enough, it doesn't matter what you do. We're just going to cut you loose.
0: Right.
2: I
0: but
2: mean, that's it.
0: If let's say this was their third string wide receiver at Texas Tech, are they supporting him through this?
2: No.
0: But it's the quarterback that they spent millions of dollars on.
2: Yeah, look. No, I mean, there was a right way to handle this from the start, and it was for Texas Tech and Brendan Sorsby to say, "I have a problem."
0: Yep.
2: And I need to get it. I need to get myself right as a human being. And Texas Tech to say, "He's not. He is being removed from our football team." We are still going to honor his scholarship. We are still going to honor him as a student. But we support him in getting healthy, and hopefully he's back this fall as a student.
0: Yes.
2: That was the correct.
0: We'll figure out football later.
2: Yes.
0: He needs help right now.
2: Yes. But that was never the case. The case from the beginning is, can he play this fall?
0: Yep.
2: That was always the concern. There was never a concern about his well-being as a human.
0: Yeah.
2: Okay. Then there's never been a concern about what's right and what's wrong. And there's never been a concern about example that it sets for the football team. He's never been a concern about what message does this send about college football. I mean, there's already a lot of questions right now about college football because of NIL, because of the transfer portal. And, you know, and believe me, I am a huge supporter of both, but I understand both are imperfect right now. But there are a lot of people, older ones especially, who hate both because they can't stomach, you know, these kids getting paid, because I just don't view that they're realistic in where college football is today. That's a whole other argument, but this just gives them more ammunition about how the whole thing is
0: right.
2: broken.
0: Yeah.
2: But look, Brendan Sorsby didn't break it. The athletic director and the football coach are the ones who are breaking it. The judge is allowing them to break it,
0: yeah.
2: but they are making the decision to put him on their football team.
0: Yep.
2: They are the two people we need to be looking at most.
0: Yeah, it pissed me off.
2: Oh, by the way, let's add the school president in there as well.
0: Yeah.
2: He is also complicit.
0: There are decision makers who could have said, we don't stand for this at Texas Tech. You know, he broke the most important rule in sports.
2: Outside of murder.
0: The most important rule in sports, not the most important law in the world. The most important rule in sports, which is don't bet on your own sport.
2: Yeah.
0: Just don't do it. And they could have stood up and said,
2: he bet on his own team.
0: Right, he bet on his own team. Yeah. I said it yesterday. I was like, I know the rules because, again, I'm governed by them too. Right? I know the rules. You can't bet on any pro sport that has an NCAA championship. You can't bet on any college sports whatsoever. And you definitely can't bet on your own team. He broke all the rules. Every single one.
2: A lot of times.
0: 9,000 times.
2: Yes.
0: Like that. You're 100% right. That this is on Texas Tech for not standing up and saying, You know, yeah, it might hurt our football team this year, but we're not going to allow this. He broke the rules that we stand for, and we have to set an example. And instead, Joey McGuire is telling reporters after the decision comes down, huge.
2: How about this? Student A, biology major.
0: Yeah.
2: Caught cheating on a test
0: right.
2: at Texas Tech. Expelled from the school. Goes to court. There's irreparable harm here if you expel me from school. You guys got to let me back in.
0: I have a learning disability, no. which is like, that's what he's saying. It's like, oh, I have a gambling addiction.
2: Yeah, yeah. I'm not smart enough.
0: Right.
2: You know, so I had to cheat. And if you kick me out of school, it's going to irreparably harm me. I mean,
0: they're going to laugh at you.
2: Yeah, but you should laugh at this lawsuit.
0: Right, that's exactly. That is why this is so shocking, because we talked about it. I tried to, like, couch it a little bit and say, there's almost no chance he wins this lawsuit. And you said, there's no chance. Zero.
2: I mean, I did not think a judge could be this corrupt.
0: Me too. I did not think that there was any chance.
2: I mean, I guess, you know, I've seen enough, you know, crime drama in my life where I shouldn't say
0: it. Again, yeah.
2: But, I mean, holy. I mean, that someone would stake their reputation on this.
0: But, yeah, as Parker said, he's retiring. It's like.
2: Yeah, but I mean, still. I mean, I guess I should learn his name so I can.
0: Ken Curry. Yep. There you go. 615-737-1025 is the phone number. We'll take your reaction on this on our phone and text line.
2: I would be irreparably harmed if I was not allowed to rob this bank, Ken.
0: Right. If I do not rob a bank in the next 24 hours, I will face irreparable harm.
2: Look, okay. Show of hands. And that does any good on radio. Show of hands. Who still thinks he plays this year? Parker's got a half hand.
1: I think he's playing this year. Okay. Yeah.
0: I don't think he is. I think
1: and here's why. Okay. I don't think Yormark has this. It's like what I told y'all. I don't think Yormark has the stones to say, you know what? Texas Tech's our best chance at winning a national championship. Sorsby, you're not going to play this year. I don't think he has the stones to do it.
2: Yeah.
0: I don't think he plays this year. I think there's too much.
2: I guess I have too much faith in sanity,
0: common sense,
2: in the world.
1: I hope I'm wrong.
2: I understand what you're saying, and I don't completely disagree with you. It's so insane. I have to believe it.
0: Yeah, I'm going to say I still think it's like a 70% chance he doesn't play.
2: Yeah.
0: But the chance he does play should be a hell of a lot lower than 30%.
2: The Big 12 can bring this to an end. They can't. The ADs just need to stand up together.
0: Right.
2: The commissioner still works for them.
0: I mean, the Big 12 ADs could just say, we will forfeit every game we play against Texas Tech.
2: They can go 13-0, but they're not going to play a single game.
0: Right. And is the college football playoff going to put a team in that's only wins were the only games they played?
2: We haven't seen them play.
0: They played Abilene Christian and Sam Houston State.
2: They may not play them.
0: Right. They may. Well, they're probably getting paid to play them.
2: But they still may not play them.
0: Yeah.
2: The Big 12 could take the fines from Texas Tech and pay them to buy out the contracts.
0: Yeah, that's true. Yeah. Yeah, how about that? You know, Texas Tech just offered to pay the buyout for the Texas games, Abilene Christian and Texas State. How about, like, Baylor says, hey, Abilene Christian, don't play Texas Tech. We'll pay you whatever they were going to pay you just so they don't get to play
2: there
0: that
2: you go.
0: Game.
2: Boom. Well, I mean, you got 15 other teams in the conference. Everybody chips in $100,000. You're there.
0: Well, so I guess Abilene Christian isn't the right example because he's not allowed to play in that game. He's suspended the first two games. Okay. Texas Tech can play their first two games.
2: You can't play Abilene Christian.
0: Against Abilene Christian.
2: I hope they get through.
0: And two-win Oregon State.
1: A two-win football team from last year. With Malik Murphy starting at quarterback, he doesn't scare anybody.
0: Malik Murphy still playing college football?
2: Who determined the two-game suspension?
0: That was part of the concession that his legal team made.
2: Oh, wow. They are so giving. I mean, they are so giving. Judge, we're going to sit out those first two games.
0: We don't need to play Abilene Christian or the Mighty Beavers of Oregon State.
2: Yeah.
0: So the only game that he might be able to play in if the Big 12 puts their foot down would be Sam Houston State.
2: This is so insane. I feel like, look, there's a lot of things in this world where I feel like I'm taking crazy pills.
0: Yeah, this is.
2: This is right there with them.
1: I thought it was a satire account when I saw this on Monday. I didn't think it was real.
2: There are certain things I've been talking about the collapse of the NCAA for a decade. And so that is not surprising to me. I never, ever thought I would see this.
0: Yeah.
1: If he steps foot on that field this fall, NCAA's that's the nail in the coffin.
0: Yeah, I mean, it's this is there's been a lot of change in college sports, of course, and that's led to outrage on certain things here and there. Charles Bediako stepping on the court for Alabama was bad. This would be 10 times worse.
2: But again, it was the same similar type of scenario.
0: Right.
2: It was a biased judge who just wanted his guy on the court.
0: Right. And Nate Oates could have stopped it and said, no, you're not playing on our team.
2: Exactly.
0: And he didn't.
2: Exactly. And that's why I say, you know, these judges open the door for it. The coaches, the ADs, the school presidents.
0: Right.
2: Because it's not just Nate Oates. They are all complicit in it.
0: Yep.
2: They are all complicit in it because, oh, well, we got to win games. I mean, yes, winning games is the job. But are you willing to do it at absolute all costs, no matter how embarrassingly bad, selfish, ridiculous your decision may be? I mean, have some standards in your life.
0: Yeah.
2: Lead by example for a second. For a second, lead by example. Good God. I mean...
0: 615-737-1025 is the phone number.
2: There's another cutout for me. What was my other one? What was my one last week? I hate everyone.
0: Yeah, I hate everyone at the station.
1: That one was great.
2: So I got that one in.
0: 615-737-1025 is the phone number. Again, we'll take your thoughts on this. We'll continue this conversation on the other side. Today, the Nashville Sounds take on the Durham Bulls at First Horizon Park, and first pitch is at 6:35. You can catch all of the action on 94.9 The Fan, presented by Twin Peaks Family Leisure and Social Cantina. Jake Lyman, Corey Curtis, Parker Kelly. 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
4: I'm Fox 17 Code Red meteorologist Greg Bobis. Our forecast today, hot and humid. We'll keep storms out of the forecast and crank our temperatures into the low 90s. Feels like temperatures throughout the afternoon could reach as high as 100 degrees.
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0: Boxing fans, 1025 The Game and Team Boxing League have your chance to win tickets to see the Nashville Smash take on the Atlanta Attack at Municipal Auditorium on Friday, June 12th. This Friday, just text the keyword FIGHT, F-I-G-H-T, to the game text line at 615.
2: Awesome if they all fought in the ring like at the same time.
0: Yeah, just put all like 10 of them.
2: Yes, just like 10 matches Cage at match. Once.
0: I think they go one at a time.
2: Sorry, this but is an ad.
0: Yes, it sounds great. And if you want tickets, text the keyword FIGHT, F-I-G-H-T, to the game text line at 615-737-1025 to enter for your chance to win. We're talking about the Brennan Sorsby situation. And me and Corey agree, just because we're going to believe that what is right in the world will happen, and he should not be able to play this fall.
2: There is no argument to be made for him to play.
0: I think that there is going to be a way to stop Texas Tech from playing him doesn't involve the NCAA.
2: There is.
0: There is, and I think it's going to happen.
2: There are multiple, actually.
0: Yeah. Whether it comes from their opponents, the Big 12, the college football playoff, like there's going to be enough pressure that I think it's going to stop. But I asked this question yesterday, and I wanted to get your thoughts. Like, what happens if he does play and he's good? Like, can you imagine?
2: Well, you expect him to be good.
0: But can you imagine the Heisman ceremony with Brendan Sorsby sitting there? Like, what?
2: Look, I'm a voter.
0: What would they say? No one would vote for him.
2: No,
0: that's probably the biggest thing.
2: We won't vote for him. And here's the other thing. Let me give you another scenario that cuts him off at the knees. The College Football Playoff Committee could come out right now and saying if he plays, they will not be invited.
0: Yep.
2: They will not be invited.
0: Right. No, and that
2: and then at that point, Texas Tech is like, what's the point?
0: Right. Again, it shows you that they're not standing for anything here. They're not trying to support the player, right? Like, that's been what they're saying is, like, we're supporting the player.
2: No, they're supporting winning.
0: Right. But I promise you, if the College Football Playoff came out and said, if he plays, then you're not eligible for the College Football Playoff, they'd say, see ya.
2: Yeah, we're gone.
0: Like, that is why.
2: Suddenly we don't care about
0: it. Right. That's why the way they're talking about it is just so disingenuous.
2: Yeah.
0: They're like,
2: that's the best word for the whole thing.
0: We're supporting this young man and we want the best for him. But guess what? If he makes you ineligible for the playoff, I bet your tune changes pretty quickly.
2: Yeah. Suddenly he's not getting the $3, $4, $5 million, whatever you're paying.
0: Right.
2: Yes. No, and again, all the teams could agree to just not play them. Everybody, kumbaya, join hands. We will all just forfeit.
0: Yeah, can the College Football Playoff say, hey, we won't punish you for taking a forfeit against Texas Tech?
2: No, sure they can.
0: Right.
2: Sure they can. You know, that doesn't count as a loss on your schedule. You went 11-0 this year.
0: Or 10-1.
2: You went 9-2. Yeah. Absolutely, you could do that. The Big 12 has the ability to come in and cut them off at the knees.
0: Right.
2: The Texas State Legislature could come in and say, this can't happen. It's a publicly funded institution.
0: Yeah.
2: Okay? They could come in heavy-handed and say, we can't have this. And again, the Big 12, which is the one that makes the most sense, could come in, because it only takes 12 of the 16 schools to come in and do it, and say, hey, we are going to massively punish. I mean, I saw something yesterday that there was talk about kicking them out of the league. All right?
0: And that shows you how upset people are about this
2: ruling. Well, they should be.
0: And they should be. But it's like, it just shows that they are saying, if you play this kid, we are going to kick you out of the Big 12. You are one of our best programs across all of athletics with all the money that they've gotten lately. But guess what? We'll kick you out of the league if you decide to go through with this.
2: And again, this isn't like we all hate Brendan Sorsby. No, we all hate what is being allowed to happen.
0: Yes, a lack of consequences
2: This is not about Brendan Sorsby. This is about rogue judges, rogue athletic directors, rogue head coaches, yeah. rogue school presidents, twisting rules as hard as they possibly can and looking as ugly as they possibly can to try to make the college football playoff.
0: Yeah. And I'm not going to say I'm rooting against Brendan Sorsby, right? Like, I'm not.
2: You're not rooting against the situation.
0: Right. I'm not saying that I want him to, like, have irreparable damage. Like, I don't want his career ruined, but, like,
2: he made
0: the decision. He should have to live with the consequences.
2: Look, if I was his dad, I'd be like, partner, you blew it. And I still love you, but you blew it.
0: Yep.
2: And you didn't need to make bets to make money.
0: Right.
2: You made bets because I believe he's got a problem.
0: Yes. I mean, if you're making $90,000 worth of bets over 3 years and when you know that it's against the rules.
2: Now, look, if he's making a couple million dollars, $90,000 in bets.
0: It's a drop in the bucket.
2: Well, it's not like what we would
0: right,
2: consider.
0: For me, like, $90,000, that sounds like a lot, but
2: you know, it's like, you know, why does Michael Jordan play for $10,000 a round or whatever?
0: Right.
2: Because playing for 20 bucks doesn't mean anything to him.
0: Yeah.
2: So they got to have some juice in it.
0: Right.
2: And so the more money you make, the more juice you got to have. So, but again, it's the volume of betting, and it's the betting on your own team. I mean, and again, it's just basic right and wrong.
0: Yeah.
2: I mean, look, we could explain this to a five-year-old.
0: Right.
2: And be, oh, yeah, you're right, Dad.
0: Yeah, you set rules.
2: Yeah.
0: You constantly break them. Like, and I keep bringing it up because I think there's just a difference of the way this was adjudicated even 4 years ago. There was a Virginia Tech linebacker who made $40 worth of bets on the NBA Finals and self-reported to the NCAA.
2: The kid in Iowa.
0: The quarterback.
2: Like $10 on a basketball
0: and
2: game.
0: And self-reported and still got a 9-game suspension that eventually got lessened to 6. And the NCAA, no one questioned it. They said he broke the rules. Yep. He has to live with the consequences.
2: And we all said, yeah.
0: Right.
2: Nicholas Petitfrère, fantasy football.
0: Right. Those are
2: 6 games.
0: Those are mistakes, right? This was a constant behavior that he was doing and knew it was against the rules and kept doing it.
2: Yes.
0: And that's why everybody's so upset about this.
2: Yes. Yes. Yes. Yes. Yes. And you talk, again, I brought up integrity of the sport. What is every Texas, if he plays, everybody's going to be looking at the lines, over-unders, yards, touchdowns, interceptions, every game.
0: Yeah.
2: Did he throw it? Every questionable throw that he makes or doesn't make, all of them will be subject to scrutiny.
0: Yeah.
2: And you know what? Rightfully so.
0: Yep.
2: Because that is, and that's why I've said NFL teams won't touch him.
0: Right.
2: Because of that.
0: Right. You just never know what his motivation is.
2: You're bringing that into your quarterback room.
0: Yeah.
2: And I could be dead wrong. I totally understand that. But my understanding of the NFL, I don't know. I don't know.
0: 615-737-1025 is the phone number. 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We'll take your thoughts on this situation. And there was a local story yesterday that I think is really good news. We might get to that coming up next. Back into the Titans at 11. Jake Lyman, Corey Curtis, Parker Kelly. 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

0: Six Man Up 102.5 The Game. Jake Lyman, Corey Curtis, Parker Kelly. We are wrapping up our conversation on Brendan Sorsby, who, as of right now, is eligible to play the final 10 games and the postseason for Texas Tech. Has to be suspended for the first two. We've gotten some good texts on this. 4312 says, I need to sue the Tennessee Lottery because they're keeping me from winning millions and causing me financial loss.
1: Good call.
2: Same argument Sorsby used.
1: Can we sue players who don't cover the over or under on their performance lines because they cause me irreparable harm?
0: Yeah, irreparable damage. 4312 also says, the college football playoff should make this decision soon. The amount of goodwill from fans they would earn would be so worth it. It's the easiest slam dunk PR move in history. And I agree. Like all of these different outlets that you mentioned, whether it's the Big 12, whether it's their opponents, whether it's the Texas State Legislature, the college football playoff, all have the opportunity to make it very difficult on Texas Tech to justify playing Brendan Sorsby.
1: Yep.
0: And no one would blame them. Like, there would be zero backlash. Everyone would celebrate you.
1: Everyone agrees with you. The only reason, like I'm saying, teams are worried is because, like, well, what if it's our guy?
0: Yeah.
1: But, if you stand for what you're saying you stand for, this is not a difficult decision.
0: Yeah.
1: So what if it is your guy? You're not going to play him.
0: Yep.

0: help. This does not
1: and,
0: help.
1: And, you know, I'm happy to agree with the people who say there's hypocrisy of, you know, leagues getting in bed with the gambling industry.
0: Sure.
1: And, you know, networks talking about how horrible this is while having a DraftKings sportsbook ad on. Totally agree with
0: wrong.
1: You. No, not wrong. That doesn't change the fact that everybody is right in saying that this is not good for the sport if he ends up playing football this year.
0: And look, I don't think there's anybody in the world who says, you know, players should be allowed to gamble on their team. They should be allowed.
1: You know
0: to
1: what?
0: I did see
1: a couple of people say, what's the issue? He was betting on his team to win. Yeah. I'm like, it is. First off, just flat out, it's against the rules. They all agree to these rules when they decide to play college football. That's number one. Also, are there some games he is betting on Indiana and some games he's not because he has inside information? Like, that's the issue here.
0: Yep.
1: Not that, oh.
0: So the fact that he didn't bet on Indiana this game?
1: Right.
0: What
1: does
0: that
1: Does that mean
0: me?
1: There's an injury that's in there that no one knows about?
0: And
1: so,
0: what's the bet his friend made on this game?
1: Right. So let's
0: hope they can monitor, by the way.
1: Yes. Yeah, they've got technology.
0: Like, if Mrs. Lyman was making a lot of bets, you might be in trouble.
1: Right, yeah. No, 100%. Like, if there was an irregular amount of bets going...
0: If Mrs. Lyman bet hard on Vandy Winter...
2: Are we bringing people's moms into this?
1: No, this is my wife.
0: Oh.
1: Like,
0: your mom, too.
1: I think that's probably partially how they caught Sorsby, was he was, like, sending money to people to make bets for him. Like, that's going to get you caught eventually. Yeah. Speaking of things that everyone can agree on, I did want to bring this up quickly before we go to break. The TSSAA is instituting shot clocks on a 4-year rollout for for high school basketball. I mean, I understand.
2: Why couldn't they have done this like 7 years ago?
1: Well, so the issue is the financial burden, right? There are schools that it's like, well, you're making us spend money on the equipment to have a shot clock, but it had to happen. Like, watching these videos, not just from Tennessee, but, like, everywhere, of state championship games where teams just dribble in the front court and pass it back.
0: 17-12.
1: Right. And, it's ridiculous. This is another common sense issue that I'm glad has finally been figured out.
0: I am old enough to remember North Carolina and Dean Smith going four corners.
1: Yeah.
0: And that was horrible.
1: Right.
0: Like, it was horrible.
1: And the kids don't get better. Right?
0: No, because it's not about being better. It's about holding the ball with the lead.
1: Right. You are just leveraging the rules of the game that are stupid. I mean, it's why there's shot clocks at every other level of basketball.
0: It's why I quit playing high school basketball.
1: Yeah.
0: I was going into my senior year. I'd played basketball, and we had a coach come in and said, we're not as talented as everybody else. We're going to play four corners. And I said, peace, I'm out.
1: Right.
0: Why am I going to practice?
2: We held the ball for 2 minutes at the end of the game one time.
1: It's horrible. Like,
0: that's nothing. Just to save the league. That's nothing. Dean Smith could go four corners 8 minutes to go in the game. That's not an exaggeration.
2: I know. Ugh.
1: It's horrible. Like, I understand you want to win, and the kids want to win too, but...
0: That's not the spirit of the game.
1: Coaches at the high school level, like, you're... Winning is not the most important thing.
0: No, participation.
1: Right. It's about letting these kids play a sport and enjoy it and hopefully get better at it.
0: Learn life lessons, compete. That's not competing.
1: Right.
0: That's just draining the clock.
1: Yeah.
0: You know, look, I know, like, when my daughter has played goal for a couple of years now in soccer, and when they're up, like, 1-0, 2-1 in a game, and there's a ball kicked out of bounds or whatever, I tell her, take your time.
1: Right.
0: Do not run to that ball.
1: Yeah.
0: Do not run it back out to the goal kick line. You take your time. There's a difference between that and just four corners.
1: Yeah.
0: We're not going to shoot it. We have no desire. We're just going to throw it around and around and around and around and around and around.
1: I believe I saw it's a 4-year rollout, so they're giving schools time to get this instituted. But I saw that pop up. I think it was Mike Organ who tweeted out the article of it, and I again, not as somebody who is around high school sports all that often. Like, I call a little bit of high school basketball and football here and there.
0: You called the state championships.
1: I called the state championships for a couple.
0: Would that have helped in any of those games you did?
1: Actually, those ones were pretty well played.
0: Yeah.
1: Like, there were possessions that went on for longer than
0: they should
1: have. Yeah,
0: but nobody was stalling out the
1: clock. No, there was nobody who was purposefully trying to take advantage of those rules. So, no, those were good. But I just think it's something that has been needed across all of high school sports for a long time. So I was happy to see
0: that. I'd agree.
1: 615-737-1025 is the phone number.
0: You have a play clock in football.
1: Right.
0: So you can have a shot.
1: It's, yeah.
0: You'll be okay.
1: Yeah. Imagine.

0: No play clock in football.
1: Yeah,
0: like
1: they just go seven minutes without snapping the ball.
0: You're up
2: my former head coach would love that.
0: You're up by 3 points heading into the fourth quarter, and the team in the lead just says,
3: "Well, it's first and ten."
0: Handshakes.
1: They've been sitting on the ball. We
2: milked that play
1: minutes.
2: Clock all the way down to 10 seconds before I got the play call ever.
0: take one knee to start the fourth quarter, and then run out to midfield and take a handshake to end the game.
1: By the way, for those of you at home who don't understand this. It benefits the less talented teams to make the games shorter.
0: Right.
1: So the good teams should really love this rule.
0: Yes, because you're playing straight up instead of gimmicks.
1: Yes. When you know you're outmanned, you need to try to make the game as short as possible. That's why, with the Titans throwing the ball a million times to start the last season, I'm like, what are we doing here?
0: Right.
1: You're not as good as this team. You need to make this game as short as possible.
0: Yep.
1: And that's why you see teams, when they're behind, they try to make the game as long as possible.
0: Right. Yeah. You're trying to get out of bounds and all that kind of stuff. So, yeah, I thought that was great news yesterday. Wanted to bring that up quickly. 615-737-1025. We'll get back into the Titans coming up in the final hour. We'll also talk some NBA Finals, Game 4 coming up tonight. And one of the cooler stories around the World Cup starting this week. We'll get into all of it. Jake Lyman, Corey Curtis, Parker Kelly, next man up, 1025 The Game.
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0: Next Man Up, 102.5, The Game, final hour on your Wednesday morning. Jake Lyman, Corey Curtis, Parker Kelly, broadcasting from the Busy Bee Plumbing, Heating, and Air Conditioning, Game Nashville Studios, home of the $99 yearly Beehive membership, where the buzz is always about great service. Back into the Titans here for the final hour, as they were out at OTAs for the second straight day yesterday, off today. Tomorrow, we will get the final OTA before minicamp next week, and we'll hear from Robert Saleh tomorrow as well. Parker, you were out there yesterday. We talked a lot about Cam Ward and some of the hiccups that he's had through the offseason program.
1: There's
0: so
1: like
0: far.
1: 79 other guys out there.
0: That's where we're going
1: okay.
0: Next. Parker, I've seen a little bit of hype around Xavier Restrepo again.
2: Guilty as charged.
0: Are we in danger? In danger of catching this strep?
2: I think I mentioned this to TD yesterday, or Terry McCormick, one of the two, that this is going to happen because he had a ton of targets yesterday.
1: Yeah?
2: A ton of targets. And TD was talking to me, and his words, not mine. He said that Brian Daboll's offense is the perfect fit for a guy like Xavier Restrepo.
1: What position does he play?
2: Slot.
1: Yep. Same position as
2: Wandale Robinson. That's exactly
1: why
2: I made the comparison.
1: Who is he most physically built with, like?
2: Wandale Robinson.
1: Exactly. Yeah.
2: That's exactly why I made the comparison, because he works so well in short space.
0: Yeah, he's just slower.
2: And Brian Daboll will get that out of him. Now, that's no guarantee he'll make the 53.
0: It's going to be really tough for any of those wide receivers to make the 53.
2: Because Bryce Oliver is able to contribute more on special teams than Restrepo.
0: Right. You've got five wide receivers. And, like, Chimdike obviously adds to special teams in a big way.
1: I don't think Restrepo can play Gunner.
0: But, like, the sixth wide receiver spot has to be somebody who can play on special teams.
1: And by the way, I still think Bryce Oliver can play wide receiver.
0: I do too.
2: I've seen it.
1: We've both
2: seen it in practice.
1: I've seen it in preseason games. I mean, he had two touchdowns to beat the Saints.
2: One of his practices in training camp last year, he had three touchdowns in one day. I'm like, this dude can play.
0: I know. No, it was disappointing
1: he got
0: hurt.
2: Yes.
1: We're dialed in together. That's why I am a huge Bryce Oliver fan.
0: And I think last year, he would have gotten opportunities if he had stayed healthy.
1: Yeah.
0: Once Ridley got hurt, you know, Van Jefferson was...
1: I think the fact that they've hung on to him and still kind of talked him up through those injuries tells you how much they value him.
0: Yes.
1: And I do also know that Bones likes Bryce Oliver a lot. So he'll be tough. You know, there's no guarantees there. There's no guarantees. Because we have seen in the past, they'll cut a guy and say, well, we'll coach somebody else to play that position.
0: Yeah.
1: The question is, you know, it's not going to be DK. I guess it could be Io Manor. Like, if Io Manor's down the line, you could say, well, we'll teach him to play special teams. But DK's already returning. Okay?
0: Right.
1: And it's not going to be Calvin Ridley.
0: No,
1: right, it's not going to be Tate.
0: Yeah, not going to be Tate. Not going to be Robinson.
1: Okay.
0: So,
1: so if you're gonna cut him for Restrepo,
0: right? You need.
1: And by the way, he's your third slot now behind DK and.
0: Yeah, DK can play outside too, though.
2: Well, DK played outside a little bit yesterday.
0: Yeah.
1: Well, they all can. They all can rotate through. But I'm just saying, this is the argument that we always get into over roster assembly.
0: Yeah.
1: It's like the whole Julius Chestnut thing.
0: Right.
1: Okay. Well, he looks, you know, when they kept him over Hassan Haskins, he just looked so good carrying the football. Who cares?
0: He's not going to be carrying
1: yes,
0: the football.
1: Yes, exactly. Exactly. You kept a guy because you liked the way he carried the football, even though you're never going to
0: right.
1: give him the football.
0: He's
1: going to
0: get like 12 carries for the whole season.
1: You cut a guy who was a core special teams player and is now a core special teams player for the LA Chargers.
0: Yeah.
1: Okay? And then you went and drafted Khalil Mullings, to be the same thing.
0: Yep.
2: And then draft Nicholas Singleton this year.
1: Okay, Nicholas Singleton.
0: I think you have hope that he can carry the football.
1: I think there's thought that Nicholas Singleton could be a starting running back, but that was not the case with the other guys.
2: But they still have Michael Carter as well, so they're going to have to make some decisions.
0: That's a loaded room.
2: Exactly. Yeah. They're going to have to make some decisions.
1: When you look at some of these spots, though, you just have to say, is this guy ever going to touch the football?
0: Right.
1: And, you know, does it make more sense to have a guy who's really good on special teams? Because, you know, when it comes to sixth wide receiver or third or fourth running back, look, if you're down to that guy already, you can go find that guy in free agency.
0: Yeah. How many times are they going to carry six wide receivers on game days? Right? Like, maybe sometimes.
1: Well, I mean, if two of them are special teamers, I mean, because Chim Dike is going to return
0: and
1: Oliver's is your gunner. I mean, then yeah.
0: Would Elik Iyemanner be a healthy scratch then?
1: It's
0: like,
1: possible.
0: I think it's possible. We see that sometimes.
1: Sure.
0: That Iyemanner is game day inactive.
1: It's more likely that somebody's dinged.
0: Right, and that's why it's great to have Iyemanner in case Calvin Ridley gets hurt, which has been the case a lot, or, you know, Cornell Tate, whatever it is. But, like, yes, I think there's that's why it's going to be tough for Restrepo or K.J. Osborne to make the roster.
1: And K.J. Osborne especially. But I look at, you know, both Ridley and Tajay Spears, and I say if somebody wants a trade for one of those guys, I think the Titans will leap at that opportunity.
0: Yeah, you've got players behind them that you believe in, young players.
1: Well, they're both on the last year of their deals.
0: Yeah.
1: They're not part of this team's future. They're only here because they're under contract.
0: Right.
1: That's the only reason they're here.
0: I don't know if I would say Ridley. Like, I think I'd like to see what Calvin Ridley can do this year when he's not being asked to be wide receiver one. But I understand what you're saying that if Chim Dike outplays him in camp.
1: He makes too much money, and I know they've readjusted his contract.
0: Yeah, he took a $15 million pay cut.
1: But he has made too much money to not be wide receiver one, okay? So, like, if he's wide receiver three or whatever and he catches 30 balls or 40 balls, that's still not good enough. That's still not good enough.
0: Yeah.
1: All right? And he's 33 years old now?
0: 32 or 33. Yeah, somewhere there.
1: And I don't hate Rid, but he hasn't lived up to the billing.
0: No.
1: That's plainly obvious.
0: Yeah.
1: And he's at a point in his career where he's not going to get better. And so you're building a team.
0: Yeah.
1: All right? So who can get better?
0: Chim Dike.
1: Elik Iyemanner.
0: Yep.
1: Carnell Tate. Those are the guys that need to play. And that's not a hard decision for me. I understand why he's still here. Contractually, it makes sense. And also, like I said, guys get hurt. But am I expecting a big year from Calvin Ridley? Nope.
0: No, I would say you'd love to get like 600 or 700 yards from Calvin Ridley.
1: Yeah, maybe.
0: That would be my goal for him. But I see what you're saying. I would guess if something like that was going to happen, it would be at the trade deadline. I don't think they're going to trade him preseason, but sure, if the Titans are
1: why not
0: 3-5,
1: you don't think a team could be in the preseason and go, well, we got crap,
0: maybe,
1: and we can get him for a 7? We'll do it.
0: I wouldn't do it for a 7. I think he adds more value to your team, even if it's just in the locker room of being a mentor to the younger guys, than a 7th round pick is worth.
1: Okay,
0: for a 7, I'm not doing that for a 7.
1: Look, like they would have cut him if it was contractually possible.
0: They could have cut him. They basically got the cap savings that they would have gotten from cutting him and kept him on the roster.
1: Okay.
0: So
1: they kept him for the same amount as cutting him.
0: Yes.
1: It didn't cost them and it didn't save them anymore. So it's like a freebie.
0: Yes.
1: Okay.
0: I get what you're saying, but for a 7, I wouldn't do it.
1: Okay.
0: There is a maybe.
1: What about a pick swap? What about a 5 for a 6? Moves you up from the 6th round to the 5th round. 5th round to the 4th round.
0: Fifth round or the fourth round would be at least, I would consider entertaining that. But, like, for a seventh-round pick, I'd rather have Calvin Ridley in my receiver room.
1: For a seventh-round pick, I would rather have Malik Willis still on the roster, so.
0: Yeah, I mean, but I guess you're right.
1: I see him as just, like, at this point in his career, as such not a part of this team's future.
0: Well, and I think you're right that the hope is maybe Calvin Ridley's one of your starting outside receivers. He starts at the Z for week one. But by week six or seven, you hope Chim Dike or Elik Ayamaner has elevated to a point where you'd rather play the young guy. But I do think heading into the year, Calvin Ridley might be a starter for you.
1: I'm already at the point I'd rather see Chim Dike out there. I could be wrong. People at home go, Corey, you're an idiot. And you know what? You're probably right. I probably am an idiot. But I'd rather see Chim Dike out there. I want to see what the kid can do.
0: We will see. But I mentioned this yesterday. It's nice to be able to talk about how deep the wide receiver room is rather than...
1: I feel like we've had this conversation before, though.
0: But, like...
1: You know, who did they have? They had
0: Tajay Sharp?
1: No, Taj Boyd.
0: Oh, Tyler Boyd.
1: Tyler Boyd. And then who else did they have that year?
0: That was Ridley's first year.
1: Yeah, and they had Boyd, and they had one more.
0: Traylon Burks.
1: And we were like,
0: there was somebody else.
1: Yeah, they also added somebody.
0: They drafted
1: else.
0: Jaquan Jackson that year too. And people were
1: like, man, this is the deepest tight. We've had this conversation before.
0: I think this one, at the very least, in terms of investment and what
1: Hop. They had Hop.
0: Right. They did have Hop.
1: They had Hop.
0: We did have this
1: and
0: conversation.
1: And we were like, man, look at this. And I remember there were guys in the NFL tweeting out Titans getting serious in the wide receiver room. I'm like, bust, bust, bust, bust.
0: That is true. But I do feel better about having a fourth overall pick and a guy who just had 1,000 yards last year in Wandale Robinson than I do about like Tyler Boyd and Tyler Lockett, who were kind of depth additions. But I do see what you're saying, that we have had this conversation before of like, oh, look at this room. They're going to be great this year. And it doesn't always pan
1: out. Paper isn't always on the field.
0: That's true.
1: And, you know, Calvin Ridley hasn't always lived up to what we expected him to be. In fact, you would pretty much say pretty much the entire time he's been here.
0: Yeah,
1: he's had flashes.
0: He had 1,000 yards in his first year.
1: Come on, man. Come on.
0: With Mason Rudolph and Will Levis as quarterbacks?
1: Fine. He's a star.
0: No, he's not a star, but like he had games where you were like...
1: Yes, that's like, what I say. He flashed. He had games.
0: The Lions game, where he had like 100 yards in the first 12 minutes of the game.
1: Which makes you say what?
0: He's inconsistent.
1: Why not more?
0: Right. No, it's true.
1: Why not more? You know, the Cardinals game.
0: Yes. Cardinals, yeah. God. Made a couple of huge plays.
1: Yes.
0: But then the Broncos game a few weeks earlier, he was,
1: why not more?
0: Right.
1: And that's why I need somebody who shows up. And again, I don't ever want you guys to think, if I'm questioning someone's effort, I will tell you I'm questioning.
0: Yeah.
1: I've never questioned his effort. Calvin Ridley works extremely hard.
0: Yeah.
1: And he is extremely fast and extremely talented. But in the NFL... That's not always what it comes down to.
0: Yeah.
1: But what does come down to is production on the field. And he's had points in his career with Atlanta where he was extremely productive. And I remember reading Jacksonville, my friends down in Duval, when the Titans signed him, they were basically like, yeah, we wanted him back, but congratulations, he's really inconsistent.
0: Yeah.
1: And they were right.
0: Yep.
1: They were right.
0: 615-737-1025 is the phone number. We will get to the phones coming up next. The wide receiver room, not the only one that could have some battles at the back end of the roster. We'll talk about the tight end room a little bit coming up next, too. 615-737-1025. Jake Lyman, Corey Curtis, Parker Kelly, next man up. 1025 The Game.
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0: 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Jake Lyman, Corey Curtis, Parker Kelly. 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Talking Titans here, and let's go to the phone lines. Our good friend Vandy Clay has called in wanting to talk Titans. Clay, thanks for calling. Good morning.
34: Jake, how are you? I hadn't called in a while.
0: I know, it's been a while. Doing well.
34: Looking forward to some Michaela next winter.
0: Me too. They were back out on the court yesterday, so excited for that. Michaela, Aubrey, and a bunch of newcomers.
34: Now, I'm going to bust on, before I get to my tie, I want to bust on my boy Parker for a second. Did you hear about this little breakfast where he had to wear a Vandy jersey to breakfast?
0: Oh, wow.
34: With a Vanderbilt fan.
0: They made you wear the black and gold, Parker.
2: They made me wear a hideous garment. At Cracker Barrel. That's what they made me wear. So basically what happened was I lost a bet on the air. It all the way back in March when Tennessee and Vandy played baseball. I said that if Tennessee won, Tony in Nolensville was the caller. He would treat me to a Cracker Barrel breakfast. But if I lost, I had to treat him and wear a Vandy jersey and hat.
0: There we go.
2: I lost.
0: I love it.
2: So I'm not making any more on the air bets.
0: Anchor down, Parker.
2: That's it.
34: Anyway, I also wanted to call on a Wednesday to talk to my boy Corey, too.
0: Yes, sir.
34: We need to meet sometime, Corey. Anyway, you guys were talking about, Corey, you said that you expected maybe, well, I think you said 600 to 700 yards maybe out of Ridley.
1: Well, no, Jake had said that would be great.
0: Yeah.
1: I guess so.
34: What is, and excuse me for not remembering the number one pick, the wide receiver,
0: Carnell Tate
34: again. Yeah. So what would be, in y'all's opinion, for a team like the Titans, what would be a target point where the fans would say, okay, that's a pretty good year as far as yardage?
1: I think for number one Carnell Tate, I think he needs to have 65 catches for at least 800 yards.
0: I would say at least
34: 7 or 8 touchdowns.
1: Yeah, yeah, probably, yeah, 6, 7 touchdowns in there.
0: I would say at least that. I look at Tet McMillan's season last year. That's the one I've held it to. He had 70 catches, 1,000 yards, and 7 touchdowns. And I think that would be my aim for Carnell Tate.
1: The concern I've got there, Clay, is that there's going to be touches for Carnell Tate, but Wandale Robinson in the Mike Daboll offense in the past has been a target monster. And so I just don't know how many targets a game are going to be there for Tate. Now, obviously, you draft him 4th overall to get a lot of targets.
0: Yeah.
1: But that's, again, we're talking about Ridley. If Ridley's going to get 600-700 yards, that's going to come from somewhere.
0: Right.
1: So, you know, again, you're talking about what is successful. I need to see at least that. 65 for 800.
0: Yeah.
1: And if not, I go, that might be and again, he's got to play 17 games.
0: Right. There are 800 seasons that look better and 800 seasons that look worse. I need to watch him play.
1: That's true. Because, I mean, A.J. Brown had 1,000 as a rookie, and it was awesome.
0: Right.
34: What would be you guys, I said this on the Big Joe and Chase show, I put the over under at 6 wins. If the Titans win 6, 7 games, I think that shows improvement. What would you guys over and under be maybe for wins?
0: I think that's about right. I think 5.5, 6.
1: I think Vegas is 6.5. 6.5 is the over under.
0: Yeah.
1: So I my feeling is this team needs to win at least 6 games.
0: Yeah. I think if they don't win total.
1: Look, you have picked in the top 5 back to back years. You have spent money in free agency. You have changed the coaching staff. You have what you view as an extremely qualified coaching staff in there. You've got the first pick of the draft at quarterback in year 2. You've given him a primary target at wide receiver. If you don't win at least 6 games this year, something – and also, by the way, last year you played the most difficult schedule in the league.
0: Yep.
1: And on paper, you do not have that this year. And so if you don't, something has gone wrong. And something is disappointing. It shouldn't be that difficult to win 6 games in the National Football League. I mean, winning any game is difficult. Don't get me wrong. But everybody's got players. And you saw last year with the Titans how horrible they were the first 8, 9 games of the season. And then when they fired Brian Callahan and they brought in Mike McCoy, how dramatically better the team was. They still sucked. But they were competitive.
0: They were a competitive football team.
1: They were a competitive football team. And if they had started the year with Mike McCoy head coach, how many games do you think they would have won? 6 or 7?
0: I don't know about that. I'd say at least 4 or 5. They would have won more games for sure.
1: Yes, without question.
0: 6 or 7 might be ambitious.
1: Okay, so I would have felt good about saying 6, the way they played the last 7
0: games. I'll go 5, so that's splitting fine. Hairs.
1: But regardless, so if that's where you were with last year's team, and then you think you should be better this year.
0: Adults in the room.
1: Yes, the adults in the room. And I think Clay is right. I think, look, so you got, look, if it's less than 6, this is a bad year.
0: Yeah, I would agree with that. I think if you have 4 or 5 wins, that's not enough progress.
1: Look, if it's 4 or 5, there's something I'm really unhappy with.
0: Yeah, and I've said it before that if this team doesn't take a step forward, I think it's probably because the quarterback didn't take a step forward. You've surrounded him with more talent, pretty obviously. Now, the offensive line is a question, but you've surrounded him with more talent. The defense, talent-wise, is better, and you have coaches who you believe in there. If it doesn't get better, it's because the quarterback didn't take a step forward.
1: I think that has to be the number one concern. That, and like you said, the offensive line.
0: Yeah.
1: If the offensive line is brutal. Now, we've seen teams with not good offensive lines still win games.
0: Right.
1: And really good quarterbacks, you know, they get, I mean, look, we've seen Tom Brady and Patrick Mahomes lose Super Bowls because their offensive line couldn't protect them.
0: Joe Burrow.
1: But we also see good quarterbacks who still manage to put points on the board when they're running for their lives.
0: Yeah. I think if you just said, Jake, Titans go 4-13, what's your reaction the next day? Cam Ward did not have a very good
1: year. Or he was hurt.
0: Or, yeah, that's a good point.
1: I mean, look, if Cam Ward gets hurt, then all bets are off.
0: Yeah.
1: I mean, I don't know how many games Mitch Trubisky can win. I don't know.
0: Yeah, I mean, probably more than why am I blanking on last year's backup quarterback?
1: Oh, God.
2: Brandon Allen?
0: Brandon Allen. I think Mitch Trubisky can win more games than Brandon Allen if Cam Ward got hurt.
1: How did Brian Callahan talk John Harbaugh into that?
0: Well, he's the third-string quarterback now.
1: How did he talk him into that?
0: They've got famous Jameis.
1: I mean, he was horrible.
0: Yeah. Yeah. No, I will say, did not watch much of the Jaguars game after Cam Ward got hurt.
1: You didn't miss anything.
0: Vandy had a game that day, but I checked the score after. I think that was the day Vandy women's basketball beat LSU, and I checked the score afterwards and saw Cam Ward got hurt on the first drive, and I said, well, no need to rewatch that one.
1: I mean, what was so amazing about that is when Cam played that first drive, they went down the field like a hot knife through butter.
0: Right.
1: And then Brandon Allen came on, and it was like somebody just slammed down the brakes and cemented him down.
0: No, I was watching it, and it was Jeff Simmons got the sack on third down to start the game. They punted, and Cam Ward went right down the field and scored a touchdown. And I was like, man, this would be a nice way to end the year, actually looking like a good football team. And then, whew, the rest of that game was not fun. 615-737-1025 is the phone number. We'll take all of your thoughts. Maybe a few more Titans thoughts. We'll talk NBA Finals and much more to wrap up the show over the final couple of segments. Jake Lyman, Corey Curtis, Parker Kelly, next man up. 1025 the game.
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13: I'm Fox 17 Code Red meteorologist Greg Bobas. Our forecast today, hot and humid. We'll keep storms out of the forecast and crank our temperatures into the low 90s. Feels like temperatures throughout the afternoon could reach as high as 100 degrees.
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0: Next Man Up, 102.5 The Game. Jake Lyman, Corey Curtis from News 2, Parker Kelly with you for a few more segments here. Chase and Big Joe are coming up at noon. Talking Titans for a couple more minutes. There are other things that I want to get to. Parker, I'm relying on your expertise once again. You were out there yesterday. Another player that I've heard some buzz about, seventh-round pick Jaron Kanick out of Oklahoma. Have you seen much from him? And what do you think that tight end room looks like heading towards training camp? Could be a little bit busy.
2: Yeah, he looked good. I mean, he was kind of, you know, the same thing that we're talking about with Xavier Streppa. Really good in short space. Got a lot of targets yesterday. His nickname going around, and this is not official, is the Mechanic.
0: Oh, I like that.
2: Because he's always there in a pinch.
0: The Mechanic.
2: So he'll probably, if I had to guess right now, in, you know, June 10th, he'll probably make this team more so for his contributions on special teams. But he was catching a lot of passes yesterday. But I don't know how much stock to put in this. He was going sixth in the tight end drills.
0: Right.
2: Because there were six tight ends yesterday.
0: I would look at the tight end room and say, like, you know, Gunnar Helms 1, Daniel Bellinger's 2. One of the more intriguing camp battles for a spot on the 53 could be that third tight end. David Martin Robinson has been there for a while. You know, they brought in Kylan Granson in the offseason. And then you've got Jaron Kanick, the linebacker turned tight end who, I've kind of said, he's kind of prototypical special teams guy for Bones. Yeah. Fossil. I think that could end up being a spot that you look towards the back end of the roster for somebody who's going
1: to
0: make the team.
1: Well, he's going to have to beat out David Martin Robinson on special teams. That's yep. The bottom line. And DMR did become a core special teams player along with Bryce Oliver and such this last couple of years. And so, you know, that doesn't mean he can't do it, for sure. And we've seen quite a few quarterbacks turn tight end. Eli Stowers, Travis Kelce. That's just a couple.
0: Yeah, Kanick was a linebacker in the middle there, too. Yeah, quarterback, yeah. Linebacker, yeah. Tight end.
1: You know, guys who've made that transition. And I think it's because they understand space.
0: Yeah, but, I agree, you know, with that.
1: And then he's also got a level of physicality to him as well. So, you know, it'll be interesting to see where he is at in his development because he could easily be a practice squad guy.
0: Yeah.
1: And then, you know, work his way to the active roster. You know, but he's one of those guys that, you know, you could see in practice or in a preseason game and go, but that doesn't mean he can't be good. But I think he was worth the flyer.
0: Yeah.
1: I think he's worth looking at. That's for sure. And I'm intrigued to see what he can do.
0: He's got preseason darling written all over him.
1: Yeah.
0: Like, that's a guy who's going to make some plays in the preseason and get everybody talking and then probably still not make the roster, but he could.
1: But again, I keep getting back to this with Brian Daboll's offenses. They just haven't thrown the ball to the tight ends very much.
0: Yeah.
1: You know, you go back to Buffalo and Dawson Knox was a red zone target, but he didn't catch much more than two balls a game.
0: Yeah, I want to say his best year he had like 500 yards or something like that.
1: Maybe. And then they drafted Dalton Kincaid really high. And he's had some good years, but not what you would consider breakout year. And then in New York, they drafted Theo Jackson.
0: And I
1: think Kincaid went to Buffalo after Dable left.
0: Yes.
1: But so in New York, they drafted Theo Jackson from Penn State relatively high, and he's a guy who tested off the charts, and he was barely used there.
0: Yeah.
1: I think we have to temper our expectations at the tight end position.
0: Yeah, I would agree with that. I think a good year for Gunnar Helm doesn't mean he has 800 yards. Like, it's going to be 450, 500, and hopefully he's a red zone threat.
1: Yeah, I mean, if he has 450 yards and six touchdowns,
0: yeah,
1: then it's a good year. Okay, yeah.
0: Yeah.
1: But I mean, maybe I'm wrong. Again, I'm wrong a lot. But that judging by his past as a play caller,
0: right,
1: that is where one area I throw up caution.
0: And with Kanick and DMR, if they make the team, it's not going to be for their tight end abilities. It's going to be because they're good special teamers.
1: No, because, I mean, Bellinger's there to block.
0: Right.
1: And Gunnar Helm is there to catch passes.
0: Yep. They've got their two for offense.
1: Yeah. And now look, you know, DMR can block too.
0: Yeah.
1: So if you want to go two tight ends who can block.
0: Right.
1: That might,
0: goal line set, you might bring DMR out.
1: Yeah. That might be what you decide to do.
0: Let's get into the World Cup here. It starts tomorrow.
1: Okay.
0: World Cup starts tomorrow. U.S. Taking on Paraguay
1: on Friday. Okay.
0: Yes, on Friday night. But I did want to bring up, Parker told me this earlier too. Have you seen the Freddy guy on Twitter? He's a German who's come over here to watch the World Cup, and he's following around his team.
1: And he was probably in Chicago with me last weekend because there were all sorts of Germans there.
0: Well, he's actually... No,
1: because U.S. played Germany at Soldier Field while I was there.
2: Yeah, I believe it.
0: I don't know if he was there. I haven't scrolled through his entire Twitter account, but last night he was in Auburn at the friendly. At the Messi game. And just the tweets coming out of it is like, we cannot believe this is real. Like taking a picture of the size of Jordan Hare Stadium.
1: Yeah.
0: And then they took a picture as the Eagles flying through. He's like, why is there an Eagle flying through the stadium right now?
2: War Eagle.
0: But the best part was at 1 a.m., he tweeted a picture of a Buc-ee's and he goes, this is a gas station with like three question marks. I was like, that the European mind can comprehend, it seems.
1: Well, this is America. Everything
0: bigger is better.
1: Oversized. Everything's oversized. Including us.
0: I thought that was hilarious. So I'm excited for the World Cup. Having it on North American soil will be
1: those,
0: cool.
1: Those teams that and players and referees that will allow in the country. Yeah.
0: Yeah. Spain is in Chattanooga right now.
1: Yeah.
2: You think they got on the Chattanooga choo-choo?
0: I hope so. Apparently, they're staying at the Embassy Suites. I heard that on Robbie and Rex Road this morning.
1: Apparently, it's a brand new one.
0: There you go. And newly renovated.
1: And it's right next to Baylor School.
0: Okay.
1: Which is where they're working out.
0: Love it. Okay. Japan is here. Nick Frazier got to see them the other day.
1: Where are they staying?
0: I don't know. Probably downtown, I would guess.
1: Yeah, I don't know.
0: Maybe like a Radisson in Wedgwood, Houston, or something like that.
1: I love the Radisson.
0: 615-737-1025 is the phone number. Excited for the World Cup. U.S. playing on the next three Fridays in their group.
1: Paraguay in the opener?
0: Yeah, Paraguay, then Australia, and then Turkey. Not Turkey anymore.
1: Isn't Paraguay the lowest ranked team in our pool?
0: That is, they're the worst team. So that one feels like it has to be a win.
1: We got to get a W.
0: But so because they, and I heard Paul say this, they've watered it down. So the top two teams in each pool get through, but that's only 24 teams or 26 teams, something like that. And six of the eight third place teams get through too. So it would be very difficult for the U.S. not to make it into the round.
1: It would be a total humiliation for us not to move.
0: Yes,
1: on.
0: To not make it out of the group would be bad, because instead it used to be the first knockout round was the round of 16. Mm-hmm. Now it's the round of 32. So getting out of the group would be, or not getting out of the group would be a big disappointment.
1: Well, we played the Germans to 2-1.
0: Yeah.
1: Saturday at Soldier Field.
0: Beat Senegal.
1: So beat Senegal.
0: 3-2.
1: In a high-scoring game.
0: Yep.
1: In a high-scoring game.
0: So,
1: we'll
0: see.
1: We had some bad goaltending.
0: Yes.
1: Or goalkeeping.
0: Goalkeeping. We're in Stanley Cup final mode.
1: Yeah. I've been disappointed so many times by the U.S. men's national team.
0: Yeah.
1: It just terrifies me. And you know, My favorite player on the U.S. men's national team is Chris Richards, and we don't even know if he's going to play.
0: Yeah.
1: And, you know, I think he makes a big difference if he does, because he's arguably our best defender.
0: Yep.
1: And so they need him out there, maybe not against Paraguay, but against everybody else.
0: Yeah, Australia and Turkey are both going to be more formidable opponents in games 2 and 3 in the group. And
1: look,
0: so
1: we aren't good enough to
0: Look over anybody.
1: No.
0: Yeah, yeah, yeah.
1: No, we are not.
0: No. The U.S. has to go out there and play like you're playing France and Brazil every game.
1: We need Pulisic to be the guy that we've seen in these friendlies leading up to it. I mean, we haven't always seen that on the international stage, but we've seen it leading up to this year's Cup.
0: Yep.
1: If he can be that guy, like Frazier knows way more about soccer than I do, but if he can be that guy for us, we can be in some games.
0: Yep.
1: We can be in some games because you got to score goals at some point.
0: Right.
1: But our, like Paul said, our defense is just not great. And against the caliber of some of these players, that's not great.
0: Especially once you get into knockout stages. Like last time out 4 years ago, the U.S. got out of the group and barely, and then the Netherlands, it was just not even competitive.
1: And we don't have Tim Howard in goal anymore.
0: Right.
1: I mean, because we all remember the game Tim Howard played.
0: Yes.
1: He's still making saves.
0: 615-737-1025 is the phone number. We'll take your final thoughts on our phone lines. We'll talk NBA Finals, wrap up the show coming up
1: on
0: next.
1: On News 2.
0: Yes, on News 2. Tonight, Knicks Spurs Game 4. We'll talk about it next. Jake Lyman, Corey Curtis, Parker Kelly, next man up. 1025 The Game.
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0: Next Man Up, 102.5 The Game. Jake Lyman, Corey Curtis, Parker Kelly. Final segment here on this Wednesday. Chasing Big Joe coming up next. We will have TD for part of the show tomorrow, as the Titans do have OTAs, but he'll be with us early on in the show. We'll get his thoughts on what he's seen out at practice earlier this week. And again, he will join us for the first hour of the show tomorrow. Before we wrap up, Corey, Game 4, Spurs and Knicks tonight. The Spurs got the all-important win back on Monday night. Yes, they did. If it was 3-0, it's basically over. They made it 2-1. But going back into the Garden, have to get another win, I think, to keep... they could come back from 3-1, but we've only seen it one time.
1: Yeah, look, the only question I've got, and I asked you this earlier off the air, is if the Spurs win, are they now the favorites to win the series?
0: I think it's a pick 'em at that point.
1: Okay, because it's interesting that the home team would be 0-4
0: yes.
1: at that point.
0: I think I saw on, it was GetUp or McAfee or something, they said that no, the road team has never won the first 4 games of an NBA Finals.
1: Because it's kind of like with the NHL Finals, where like the Knights have dropped a couple games now.
0: Yeah.
1: So I wonder if they lost their mojo a little bit, you know, because you get in that role where you're just like, we can't lose. And the Knicks won 13 in a row.
0: Yep.
1: And now they lost one. And that's why I'm like, if they drop another one, then maybe the mojo's going away a little bit.
0: Yeah.
1: But we'll see. We'll see. I'm not going to sit here and say the winner of Game 4 wins the series, but if the Spurs win this one, I will probably lean San Antonio in the best of 3 the rest of the way, just because I feel like they figured some stuff out with New York, where New York's just been rolling.
0: Well, I think they came in with better energy, better focus in Game 3. Like, I think you saw the toll that Western Conference Finals took on them in the first couple games, not physically as much.
1: Well, they're the younger team. I didn't expect them to get past OKC because I thought they were a year away.
0: Yes, and I think you saw the emotions from Victor Wembanyama after they beat the Thunder in the Western Conference Finals. Yeah. I think you saw the letdown from that.
1: That's possible.
0: They beat the boogeyman in the Thunder.
1: There was the thought that was the finals.
0: Yes, and the Knicks punched them in the mouth.
1: Yep,
0: I like the response we saw on Monday night. I think Victor Wembanyama looked better, played with better energy, but it's a long series. He's going to have to do it again in another really tough environment, maybe a tougher environment coming up tonight.
1: Yeah, and also, did the Knicks lose because of the whole circus of Game 3?
0: That's what I was saying. It's
1: there's a lot happening.
0: It could have been watered down a little bit with everything that happened. Will tonight be a little bit of a rowdier crowd inside Madison Square Garden?
1: Well, you'll be able to have the party outside.
0: Right.
1: You know, it'll be back to what the Knicks games have been.
0: Yes.
1: And that should benefit New York. When you don't have a distraction in the building, And again, that's not me making a political statement.
0: No.
1: It was a distraction. Right. It was all the talk going into the game, not could the Knicks go up 3-0. And so, you know, I think, you know, it's kind of back to basketball. And so I just, you know, yeah, I mean, I hate to say the winner of this one wins the series, but that's kind of the way I'm leaning.
0: Yeah, I don't think it's a must win for the Knicks, but
1: no,
0: but if they win it, I think it puts a stranglehold on this series.
1: Yeah,
0: but I do think game five is always so important if you go into it 2-2, like Golden Knights and Hurricanes. Game five usually decides the series. Yeah. Not always, but it usually does. The Spurs need to force that get back home. And I know that home court advantage hasn't mattered so far in this series, but I would rather play 2 out of 3 at home if I'm the Spurs rather than be on the road. Spurs need to force that get back home. And I know that home court advantage hasn't mattered so far in this series, but I would rather play 2 out of 3 at home if I'm the Spurs rather than be on the road if I'm the Knicks.
12: Yeah, absolutely.
1: So with the

0: in Raleigh, but we will see. I'm excited that we've gotten such a good series so far, and I'm just hoping it goes seven for both these series.
1: I think ABC does too.
0: I would agree with that. I would love to see both these series go seven. It's the best word, best two words in sports. Corey, always great having you in. We will do it again next week.
1: You know, hopefully we have an entirely different Brendan Sorsby conversation next week.
0: Yeah, God, it would be nice if this was sorted out by then. I doubt it, but it's possible.
1: Okay.
0: TD will be on with us tomorrow for the first hour. We'll talk Titans with him. We'll talk some Preds and much more on the show tomorrow at 9 a.m. But keep it right here. Chase and Big Joe are coming up next. 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
4: All right, welcome into the Chase and Big Joe Show on the hottest day of the year. We're loving it. Chase McCabe off today. Dr. Crane in studio, Brando behind the board. It's going to be a fun show. We got you until 3 o'clock today. Then I'm told a real sports show comes in at 3 o'clock today. Evidently, it's called DVD.
7: All right.
4: Yeah. Good to see you, pal.
7: Burn that one?
4: Yeah, right. Burn it down,
7: burn
4: man.
7: Burn CD. There you go.
4: Yeah. Evidently, they got a really good ex-Titan on the show, too. Derek Mason.
7: Easy now. That is one
4: pretty
7: of
4: good.
7: The great Titans of all time.
4: Well, that's
7: in my
4: good.
7: Eyes, that is.
4: Sure. He
7: yeah.
4: is.
7: Yeah.
4: Yeah. But a great NFL player overall.
7: 100%.
4: Because a lot of his glory came in Baltimore Ravens.
7: All right. We're not going to go down this road.
4: We're not going to do that. No. All right. Welcome into the show today. We got a fun show. Tim Hasselbeck will join us at 1 after he bounced us yesterday for ESPN, which I'm going to – it's a bone of contention.
7: Yeah.
4: Because coaches always say stick to your routine. His routine is Tuesday at 1. I look up at 1 o'clock. He's on ESPN.
7: Smiling.
4: Smile. Like he was smug towards us. Like, I know those guys are watching. Here, yeah.
7: You think Tim's one of those guys where he's like, from the belt up, just has a suit jacket on with a suit and tie?
4: Of course.
7: And just shorts.
4: Nobody's dressing up to sit behind a desk full.
7: I don't know if I could do that. I feel like I'd have to go full suit.
4: I think probably half of my sports cast when I worked in TV were shorts.
7: Really?
4: Yeah. Then they moved to
7: suit shorts or actual shorts.
4: Shorts.
7: Okay.
4: I don't think I own any dress pants.
7: Really?
4: I think I got one pair now. But then they started making you stand up at the green screen.
7: Yeah.
4: I'm like, man, I ain't doing that. And then it looked goofy. I had to do all these Olympic intros in front of a green screen in a full suit. I look like Humpty Dumpty. I'm like, this is terrible.
7: You know how creative you are. I'm surprised. Because green screens and television are used a lot for, you know, the weather and so forth. I'm surprised you did not wear a green suit at some point in your career on television.
4: Well, I was never hard at the green screen.
7: I know. I'm just saying in general, if you had the opportunity.
4: No. Like Rudy Kalis had all the sweaters, which were great and everything.
7: Yeah.
4: And there was you know, you found your way. That I didn't, for one, I couldn't afford anything. But, yeah. Sure, it would have been kind of nice. Hey, man, how you been, buddy?
7: I've been great, yeah. I just was on with Jake yesterday. And
4: oh, okay. Is that Jake Lyman?
7: That is, next man up right. From 9 to noon. And
4: why don't you guys ever read text? I'm just curious.
7: I don't know. It's a good question.
4: You guys never read.
7: I try not to overstep boundaries. It's not really my show. I just, you know.
4: After you slandered Michael Buffer yesterday.
7: Franklin Graham
4: was he there at the
7: he
4: CMAs?
7: Was. Yeah, he was. He was.
4: And he introduced Florida Georgia Line.
7: Yeah, he said, now in this corner, in that corner. Like I told you, I was at the concession. I saw it on the TV, but I was at the concession getting some food.
4: So was he on stage?
7: Yes, he was.
4: Did you have any idea? Did they make an announcement or he just walked out?
7: He just walked right on out from what I was told. And, I mean, I recognize who it was. I mean, it was Michael Buffer.
4: Right.
7: The boxing announcer.
4: Yeah.
7: Bruce Buffer is the UFC MMA announcer.
4: Yeah, but Michael's one. Let's get ready to. Oh, I'm not going to say it because I have to pay him $100,000.
7: Right, yeah.
4: I'll see anyway. Let's get ready to rumble.
7: There you go.
4: Yeah, come after me, Buffer. I think I got $13 on my checking account. Good luck on that. So when he announced Florida Georgia Line?
7: He did, yeah.
4: He couldn't pay me enough to announce those bozos being back together.
7: I mean, I don't know, Joe.
4: Well, and they did a, like an opposite ring thing?
7: Yeah, like they came out of both sides. It was...
4: No way. I would have been booing so loud. Like, give me my money back.
7: I was...
4: Nobody asked for Florida-Georgia Line to come back. Nobody.
7: And it's crazy because, like, 2 years ago, they closed down their bar, and I think Lanny Wilson took it over.
4: Yeah,
7: now
4: that's
7: they
4: right.
7: Don't have their bar anymore. So
4: oh, they lost the bar they owned 1% of?
7: Yeah.
4: That bar downtown? Nobody wanted nobody. And then somebody sent me notes like, they got a couple of nice little banger tunes. I'm like, no.
7: Banger tunes?
4: We're not listening to that. Now listen to that nonsense.
7: I think it is funny. Like, Tip It Back's a funny song. Cruise is obviously their iconic one.
4: Yeah.
7: They got one with Nelly, I think. There's a remix with Nelly
4: okay.
7: and Cruise.
4: Then they have one with a girl named BB.
7: BB. BB. BB.
4: Oh, like Let It Burn, Let It Burn.
7: It'll
4: that,
7: Be.
4: It'll Be. That's
7: it'll
4: it.
7: Be, yeah. I call that the Broke Man Beatles song.
4: Oh, is it?
7: I that's what I would call it. Okay. It's like, if it'll be, it'll be, okay. Let it be.
4: The fact that I know the rhythm, like the hum that that tune is pretty sad.
8: Someone's in closet. FGL.
4: Not in a chance in hell. there's no way I could do that. Did you watch the Stanley Cup last night?
7: I did, yeah.
4: Pretty good, man.
7: I mean, we were talking with one of our coworkers, Matt Saggio. He was like, I was expecting one of those.
4: We don't bring his name up.
7: I'm just saying, there'd be one of those series that would be a landslide, and it's like, it'll take away with it. Both the series, NBA and NHL, are back and forth.
4: So let me get this right. So Sean McDonough's up in a booth, and his partner's on the ice?
7: Well,
4: Ray Ferraro, he's in the ice? He's on the little in the middle between the benches?
7: Yeah, I thought there was three. There is the play-by-play color, and then there's a, like, in between the benches.
4: Who's
7: guy.
4: The color up top? I don't even talk about him.
7: Oh, I'll have to go and look.
4: I thought it was because when they do like a triple box or double box, it's just those. It's like Sean McDonough and the announcer on the ice.
7: Steve Levy, I believe.
4: He's a pre-show host.
7: Oh, that's right. He's at the panel.
4: Yes.
7: Oh, that's right.
4: They
7: that's
4: do
7: right.
4: In between the periods, pre, post, and all the things like that.
7: It says here the other play-by-play announcer is Bob Wischusen. No, John Buchgross is not on any of these that I know of.
4: Play-by-play, Sean McDonough.
7: Yeah. So maybe...
4: And that Ray Ferraro guy is
7: in between the glass.
4: I think that's pretty neat.
7: Yeah.
4: And then they've got like a sideline reporter, an ice rink reporter.
7: Normally that's what, Emily Kaplan, right?
4: You have no idea.
7: But I will say like TNT does something like that and it's play-by-play color and then you have the guy on the ice, which is actually Chris Mason.
4: He's for the Stanley Cup final.
7: Yeah.
4: It's McDonough in the booth and they've got a guy on the ice, which is great. And I'm thinking, how do they do that for football?
7: Yeah,
4: because you're not allowed to walk up and down the sidelines.
7: No.
4: So I don't think it's just fine where it is.
7: Well, I know with football you have two sideline reporters. If it's a big game, two sideline reporters.
4: Yeah.
7: A color and a play-by-play.
4: But you would not have the. Didn't they try it one year where Booger McFarland did the analyst
7: the
4: from
7: Booger Mobile on Monday Night Football?
4: Horrible.
7: Bring it back. I loved it. I thought that was hilarious.
4: So he was on. Was it Jason Witten? By the way, was god awful.
7: Yeah. It was Jason Witten, and I believe, oh my goodness, who was the play-by-play for that? Oh, it's going to escape me. It wasn't Joe Buck and Troy.
9: Was it Joe Tessitore?
7: Yeah, it might have been
4: Joe
7: Tessitore. It was a rotating cast. Steve Levy was actually on it. They did a three-man box, remember?
4: But I think Tessitore was the guy that did most of it. That's right.
7: That is right.
4: So Tessitore, Witten, and it was...
7: Booger McFarland.
4: Just driving that cart.
7: But no, he wasn't technically driving it. He was on one of those like
4: camera lifts yeah.
7: Where it would literally be on one of those little lines that would take him from sideline, goal line to goal line, basically.
4: Yeah.
7: So it gave him limited access.
4: I'll give you an A for effort, but I'll give you an F for execution.
7: But you know what? That was the test to everything else in TV now. You go look at, just for example, the Pat McAfee broadcast at the NBA Finals the other night.
4: I'm not watching that.
7: Neither am I. But I'm just saying in general, that Booger Mobile thing, Booger McFarland, catapulted these other opportunities for TV broadcasts like ESPN, TNT,
4: right,
7: to do other stuff like that, except not on a camera lift where they go left to right.
4: Well, the NBA Finals, they've got the NBA broadcast. McAfee's got something going on.
7: Yeah, he's
4: negotiating. Then there's the Spurs broadcast and then the Knicks broadcast. And then there's an overhead channel where they're looking down
7: sky
4: on
7: view.
4: It.
7: Sky view. It's like
4: something like that.
7: Like
4: yeah.
7: A sky camera.
4: And I get you're trying to keep everybody together and be different, but I just, what's wrong with watching the game?
7: Once again, college football set the tone for all of this. We all love watching the college football playoff. We all love watching the college football national championship. They offer like nine different channels of it. You can watch the telecast. You can watch the Skyview version. You can watch the coach's version, which is they break down film.
4: I don't mind that. That's not. I don't. Right, I'm okay with that.
7: Here are all the different variations of it. You have the defense only camera. You have the offense only camera. You have the sideline camera that you can watch. And that's more for like a. Have you seen those bars now where they have the like? It looks like the whatchamacallit, the Las Vegas Sphere. But it's a bar. It's like a stadium bar. I don't know what they're called. But it's like half the room is lit up like a giant screen, and it's like you're actually there at the game, and then the seats are actually like stadium seats.
4: I've seen that. Yeah.
7: So, yeah, there's that sideline camera they would probably use for that. So, again, there are probably, you know, some deals involved with that as well.
4: But I'm just, I think I'm old guy. I just like watching the announcers in the game.
7: Sure.
4: I think Sean McDonough is so underrated and does a great job, and I think it's really fun. And the NBA – is Mike Breen?
7: Mike Breen. I think like what?
4: Why is that Reggie? What happened to Reggie Miller? Why is he not doing those games? I like Reggie Miller.
7: Turner. That's what it is. Okay. TNT. Yeah.
4: All right. And then they added. I love Charles and Shaq, and they added another dude to the net that was terrible. Who's that? Draymond Green.
7: Draymond Green.
4: Terrible.
7: Yeah.
4: Terrible.
7: I think he said like 8 words.
4: Terrible.
7: But again,
4: just don't. We don't need you around.
7: I see what they're trying to do, and I mentioned this yesterday to Connor and Jake. Like. Put him on a lesser role of a panel. Like if it's, not a preseason game, a game at 5:30. And they're like, that's what NBA normally does with ESPN. They have like a 5:30 game and an 8:30 game on a Monday night. They have a doubleheader. Put him on the 5:30 panel so he can get some reps where it may not be as watched, but yet he's getting those valuable reps.
4: Well, I just think Shaq and Kenny and Charles Barkley are so good. They're funny, but they're also informative.
7: Yeah.
4: Why would you take time away from them, from some just complete bozo, to do what he does? Nobody cared.
7: I mean, look, he definitely has qualities. He's on the back end of his career in the NBA. He has some qualities there. But like, as for an analyst, like I said, I just don't see the value he brings to that current lineup.
4: Right. No, I'm with you.
7: I think it's hilarious, too, because those core four have been together for so long with TNT and now with ESPN that Ernie Johnson's like, I can take a step back, lean back like this, and let these guys go at it.
4: It's great.
7: And I know what the clock is like. If we're over on time, like, all right, we're cutting to the break here. And they can just go like that. And people understand.
4: Well, and they respect him.
7: Right.
4: So Ernie is the best point guard ever in announcing. He's the best point guard that's ever been in announcing, and they respect him. They don't step on him, and then when he says it's time to go, then they go. I thought Barkley the other night, I think it was game two, talked about Wimbenyama. What's his name?
7: Wimbenyama.
4: Wimbenyama.
7: There you go.
4: Wimbenyama. Who's the former UT quarterback? Amala Akavela. What's his name?
7: Nico Iamaliava.
4: There we go. Nico, say it again.
7: Iamaliava. Yeah, something like that. Dude, you got me so confused now. Every time I know I'm pronouncing it properly, then Joe goes, I'm like,
4: what's like Tua Tagovailoa? Nobody knew how to pronounce that. And he finally came out and was like, here's how you pronounce my name. We're like, oh, thank God. We all know how to pronounce it.
7: And people still mess it up.
4: So Wimbenyama.
7: Yeah, that's good.
4: Wimbenyama. Yeah, okay.
7: Victor.
4: All right. So he got his butt kicked by Carl Anthony Towns the other night. I forget what game it was.
7: Yeah,
4: game two, maybe. And Barkley talked about, I thought this was one of the best inside pieces that he's ever done. He talked about getting your ass kicked, and he says there was a guy in high school, and he like Leon Colbert. Leon used to take me to the hoop and beat me, and he goes, but I learned how to play better because of him. Because I get into college, and he named another guy off that I forget. And Barkley said, "Listen, you." And just the knowledge, he's like, this guy kicked my ass all through college. He goes, every time I saw him, I was like, he's going to do it again. He became mental. He goes, but I had to learn how to beat him. And he goes, because of that, I became a great player. And he's talking about this. I was like, this is really good. We don't get a lot of teams. A lot of people don't make it about themselves.
7: Right.
4: It is about himself in a way, but it's like how I got humbled. Here's how I got passed. I was like, this is really good stuff. I like that word. Yeah. Really good content.
7: There you go. Right. It sets the tone for a career like that because you're able to learn from your mistakes. I think that's the biggest thing. When people get humbled, some people don't take that opportunity to learn from their mistake. And for Charles, in that case, he took the opportunity, was humbled, and learned from that mistake. And look where he's at now.
4: Oh, yeah, absolutely. All right, we're ready for our question of the day.
7: Oh, boy.
4: Our question of the day, 615-737-1025. And we need it's a hot day. Need your interaction today.
7: It's not just a hot day. It is the hottest day
4: to get us through this. All right. You want to do the one we talked about?
7: Yes.
4: Okay.
7: Yeah.
4: All right. Here's our question of the day. Now, keep it PG, if you don't mind. All right? Keep it PG. But we're going to ask, what is the worst smell in the world?
7: I would say foulest smell.
4: All right. What is the foulest smell in the world to you? What is the foulest smell in the world to you? And keep it sort of the PG part of this. I'm going to tell you real quick, mine is 615-737-1025. Want to hear from you today. We were on a boating excursion years ago, me and the coach and a few other people. The coach was hungover, and he had vomited in the bathroom on a catamaran. I went in after him, and I did not know that was going on. That vomit was the foulest smell in the world. And I'm telling you, if I think about that a lot, I'd lose 100 pounds. That's the foulest smell in the world. It was just unbelievably awful. What about you?
7: I'm in the same, not same boat, pun intended. I was on way back from a high school football game at Baylor. It was my junior year, and we ended up losing to Baylor, obviously. The parents at the time, I think it was Steve, it was Brian Rector's brother, was like, hey, we're going to get all the kids pizza, whatever, on their bus ride home to Father Ryan. And it was like a three-hour drive, and obviously the Gray Line bus breaks down 25 minutes outside of Chattanooga, so we're all stranded on the side of the interstate. And we all found out we have to wait for another.
4: This is after a game on a Friday night.
7: Yes, after a game on a Friday night, probably October, maybe somewhere around there. After that all took place, we had to wait for another bus to come from Nashville to come pick us up. That's 3 hours. So we're all waiting in the bus. The bus has to turn off. So the AC's not going. And need to remind you, it's like probably 35 degrees outside. But when the doors are shut in that bus,
4: yeah,
7: and every kid is not taking a shower and they stink,
4: yeah,
7: and there's heat that's just building up in there,
4: okay,
7: and everybody's had their own 16-inch pepperoni pizza that had garlic knots, whatever, one player in there ends up deciding, I'm getting too hot, I'm getting queasy, couldn't make it to the front of the bus to get out of the bus, yaks down the middle of the walkway.
4: No way.
7: Yeah, Davis was his first name. I'm not going to mention his last name. I don't want to out him.
4: Davis
7: like
4: Nolan?
7: No, not Davis Nolan. No. But Davis, yeah, he was a senior at the time. And it was right below the exit way, you know, the emergency exit.
4: Yeah.
7: And we had to open that up, and they put trash bags over the puke, and I'm just like, good Lord, this is the foulest smell on planet Earth.
4: To take over the whole bus?
7: Oh, yeah.
4: I'd have put him out on the ground.
7: We had guys grabbing each sides of, like, the chairs and leapfrogging themselves over the puke to get to the front of the bus.
4: That is awful.
7: Because it smelled horrendous.
4: Okay, well, that's it. On a hot day, it makes even better. So the foulest smell, we want to hear from you, 615-737-1025. You all, men, guys, gals, women, y'all make the show go every day with our questions. So we want to hear from you right now. 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
19: Do you smell it? That smell. What kind of smelly smell? The smelly smell that smells smelly.
4: Brando, working magic behind the glass. And I don't want to interrupt this song. It's a great song. You know who sings this, Nick?
20: Whiskey bottles and brand new cars.
4: Who sings it, pal?
7: It's on my playlist, actually.
4: You should know this.
20: There's too much coke and too much smoke.
4: Say it.
7: Not CCR.
4: No.
7: No. It's,
4: They're from Jacksonville, Florida.
7: Oh, my God.
4: Named after, I think, their gym teacher. Leonard Skinner.
7: Yeah.
4: That's all right. You're young.
7: Well, I knew the song. I just
4: It's okay. Hey, tomorrow, Chase and I will be down at the Omni Nashville Hotel. Bar Lounge, come see us. And they have Songwriter Night that's going on down there as well. Wait,
7: will you be performing?
4: Hold on. Is it tonight? Wait, it might be tonight. Hold on.
7: Today is Wednesday.
4: Today's Wednesday. It's tonight. My goodness. Oh. Bar Lines. Three Ring Circus Music Show presents Bar Lines. If these mics could talk. Tonight from 5 to 8 at the Omni National. I'm actually going to go down there and step in for a little bit.
7: Good for you.
4: Because we love our friends at the Omni National Hotel, but it's If This Bar Could Talk free. It's one of the best songwriters in town are down there tonight. That's from 5 to 8 p.m. Songwriters such... You should be a songwriter, Nick. Macy Dott, Adam Esrick, Brittany Lindberg, a big fan of yours, Sam Varga, okay. Nolan Sotillo, Ty Graham, Rob McCall, Silence X Noise tonight at Bar Lines Omni National Hotel. Free songwriter show, and they're really, really, really, really good. All right, our question today is, what's the foulest smell in the entire world? Let's go to our phone line, 615-737-1025, and let's bring in Alan. Alan, good morning. Alan, what you got, pal?
21: Good morning. Thanks for taking my call.
0: on a hot, sunny day, I pulled over on the side of the interstate to take a quick break, and I smell this disgusting smell, and I look down at my feet, and there's a decomposing coyote. Ugh. And it was horrible. Oh, man, a decomposing animal is the worst.
4: So, all right, so you pulled over, right? Why did you pull over again?
0: Yes. Potty break.
4: Okay, you know they got gas stations for that.
0: Yeah, but I couldn't wait. I couldn't make it to the next.
4: Where were we on this?
0: I was up on I-71 north on the way to Cincinnati. I was still in Kentucky.
4: And then what? It was summertime?
0: Yes.
4: Oh my
0: gosh.
4: Yeah,
0: it was summertime. Yeah, man. I pulled over and it was just disgusting.
4: How long did it take you to realize it was a dead coyote?
0: Oh, probably about 30 seconds after I looked around. I looked left, looked right, then I looked behind me. There he is.
4: Oh,
0: decomposing
4: God.
0: In the sun.
4: Oh, that's even worse.
0: It was terrible.
4: Well, I'm glad you made it. Did the bathroom break go okay, though?
0: Oh, it did. Everything came out all right. Yeah, that was fine.
7: Watered a few plants along the way.
4: There you go, Alan.
0: Yeah.
4: Thanks, man. Thanks for calling in, buddy. Appreciate
0: sure.
4: you.
0: No
4: 615-737-1025, Dr. Crane, on our text line.
7: I mean, they're just blowing up right now. It's crazy. Let's see. Craig says, a few years ago, we came home from a two-week vacation in our and our deep freezer went out, and all the meat sat in there for 2 weeks in 100-degree summer heat.
4: Oh, no.
7: I know what that smells like, too. It's not good.
4: Oh, that's terrible.
7: Rotten meat.
4: Right? What else you got, pal?
7: Oh, Hermel Henry. Our friend
4: oh, God. Make sure that's G, because that's probably X-rated text.
7: I'm looking here. He says, it's either freshly laid mulch or microwaved fish. And I agree with him on number two there.
4: Listen, that might be the universal number one.
7: That's awful. Like, I know there are people out there that love the McFish from McDonald's or whatever that is.
4: It's called a Filet-O-Fish, pal.
7: Sorry, Filet-O-Fish. Don't microwave that. Like, I'm not going to name names, but I'm sure there's been one or two people here that's done that before in that little microwave in the break room. Let's not do that.
4: Well, you know, we did the question of the day of, like, what's the most annoying thing a coworker's done, and that's number one.
7: Filet-O-Fish, yeah.
4: That and other kind of fish... It's she food that you put into a microwave. Like Parker the other day had something that was disgusting.
7: Yeah, that was gross.
4: They tried to blame it on his wife. I'm like, come on, man. It was like kale and macaroni
7: jalapenos,
4: and cheese.
7: Jalapenos, pepper jack cheese.
4: Yeah, I'm like, who eats that? I mean, you're going to be stopped up worse than a canal for like 6 months.
7: I think it might have the opposite effect, Joe.
4: Well, if all that cheese?
7: Pepper jack, along with jalapenos. It fast tracks.
4: I thought cheese.
21: Hey, I need to be able to defend myself here.
4: No, you can't. I thought you were gone.
21: It wasn't kale.
4: What was it?
21: It's spinach.
7: Oh, that's
4: okay. That's even worse.
7: It's fibrous.
4: Okay. All right.
7: Again, fast track.
4: Apologize.
7: He's got a balanced diet.
4: It's green. It's disgusting.
7: You're not a greens guy?
4: It's on some things.
7: Okay.
4: But go back to the microwave and the fish. I mean, that is. You should be fired for that.
7: The big issue I have is the people that reheat it with the mayonnaise already on it. Let's not do that.
4: Wait, you put mayonnaise on fish?
7: Some on the filet. Look, I'm not a big filet fish guy.
4: That's tartar sauce.
7: No. There are people that put mayonnaise on that.
4: Mayonnaise on fish?
7: Yes, it is gross.
4: I don't want to be around these people.
7: It's rancid because then they heat it up and it stinks. Oh, no, I know what tartar sauce is. Don't get me wrong. You go to Captain D's, whatever, you can get all that.
4: That's fine.
7: People put that on the McD's, that's fine. But there are people out there that put mayonnaise on it. It is the grossest thing on planet Earth.
4: I have never heard of anyone putting mayonnaise on fish.
7: When I played high school football, quick little tangent here, during our 2-a-days, when we go for lunch, we'd stop at McDonald's. We had a offensive lineman that did not like tartar sauce. He got it plain, filet fish, put mayonnaise on it. It was gross.
4: Well, if you go tell me about a football team that does that, it's an offensive lineman. That because they do the nastiest things.
7: Name was Ollie, left tackle.
4: Oh, well, he's going to be calling you out later on.
7: He's a professional rugby player now.
4: Him and Michael Buffer are going to take you down. Now I'm grossed out by mayonnaise on fish.
7: Yeah.
4: That might be I've never smelled that, but that might be the foulest smell in the entire world.
7: I'm gagging thinking about it. It's pretty gross.
4: Read some more. 615-737-1025. That's our question. What's the foulest smell in the world?
7: Dylan Antioch says, I'm surprised Joe's isn't leftover green bean casserole.
4: Oh, how do you know that story? I got really, really, really drunk at Sanford, which was not a shock. And I came in, and my roommate in our refrigerator had cold green bean casserole. He had eaten maybe a bite of, I ate the entire plate, tray, whatever. I ate the entire tray. And the next morning, I paid for that dearly. And I've never, ever had green bean casserole ever again. The thought of green bean casserole, it really makes me sick.
7: That is gross.
4: It's disgusting. And on a hangover, it's even worse.
7: I mean, cold green bean casserole, you're really toeing the line there.
4: Yeah. But
7: like warm green bean casserole, you could probably get away with it. But cold? Joe, I mean.
4: Do you ever, I don't know if you had this opportunity, if somebody puts their name on a thing of food and you're hungry, do you not eat? Would you say, okay, that's Tom's. I'm eating your food in the refrigerator. Right? I've learned my lesson, I thought, but I'm still eating the food.
7: To a certain degree. Yeah. If it's there 2 days in the microwave, or if it's 2 days in the refrigerator, then there might be that, you know, passing of,
4: like,
7: the line there.
4: If you put leftover pizza in the kitchen, I'm eating it. I'm sorry, it's not personal, it's just me.
7: You know what I don't like in the kitchen is when people cut things in half and leave the other half in there. Can we just eat the whole thing? That's my big.
4: They leave it out or they put it back in the refrigerator?
7: No. I'm just saying, like, oh, I'll go grab a donut. Like, say, for example, if Clay were to bring donuts, hopefully that's
4: which
7: today,
4: he needs to do today, Clay.
7: If he brings donuts and someone cuts a Krispy Kreme donut in half,
4: right?
7: They just eat one half, they leave the other half in the box, and they go about their day.
4: Yeah, well, that's really weird.
7: What are we doing? That's diabolical.
4: Just throw it away.
7: Thank you. Like, nobody wants to touch the other half because your hand's been on it.
4: Right.
7: And two, you just leave a half. That's wasted dough. That's wasted sweet donut.
4: We call that a Bob Mueller donut. We don't want that thing. Hands all over it, eats half of it, puts it back in. No, we don't do that. Read one more for the break.
7: Let's see. Patrick says, great summer question, guys. I had an employee who never wore deodorant. Oh boy, I know where this is going. God. And his body odor was another level of disgusting. I had to eventually let him go because of this. Thanks, Patrick.
4: All right, Patrick, thank you for that. Could you not, if I told you you had to wear deodorant or you're going to lose your job, would you not wear deodorant?
7: Yeah, I would.
4: Would you not? Yeah. I mean, it's not that hard to wear deodorant. It's really not. It takes maybe 7 seconds. It's the first thing I do when I get out of the shower. It's the first thing I do. That's the first thing I taught my son at an early, I was like, wear deodorant. Always wear, you do not want to stink. Always wear deodorant.
7: And you don't want to sweat, because if you don't put deodorant on, guess what's going to happen? Your armpits are going to sweat, and your shirt's going to look like you just came from a splash and safari event.
4: Yeah, I think BO is the worst smell in the world.
7: Oh, it's awful. I don't like... all right, another little thing before we go to break. I'm not a big onions guy in a salad, especially if it stays in the fridge.
4: Right.
7: Because that smells like BO. Onions, to me, on a salad that's staying in the fridge, smells like BO. I can't do it.
4: To our friends out there, we're giving you all these great pieces of advice, right, to work on this. And you got a chance to call in and rant, too. All right, that's our question.
7: 615-737-1025.
4: Yeah, Tim Hasselbeck will join us. Well, we will talk a little football at 1 with Tim, but right now we have so many responses and calls. We're going to do that when we come back. 615-737-1025. This is the Chase and Big Joe Show. Callers, don't go anywhere. We'll be right back right here on 102.5 The Game.
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0: All right, welcome back into the Chase and Big Joe Show right here on 102.5. The game brought to you by the Omni Nashville Hotel. Be down at the Omni tomorrow. Doing a show at Bar Lines. Come by and say hi. It's going to be nice and hot. Come see us. Our question of the day is, what's the foulest smell to you the entire world? 615-737-1025. Let's go to the phones. Michael. Michael, welcome in. Michael, what's the foulest smell in the entire world?
1: Hi, guys. Thanks for taking my call.
0: Yeah.
1: So I wouldn't say that this is like a generic smell, but the one thing that sticks out in my memory, I was about maybe 9 or 10 years old, and we were at a Christmas party for some people with our church. And I think we all know a person like this in our lives where someone just has really bad gas. And we were upstairs in my buddy's room, and he let one rip. And I'll tell you what, my dad opened the door at that exact moment, and it looked like he just hit a glass wall walking up there, because it was just the most pungent, the worst smell that I've been. It's been almost 20 years later at this point. I still remember exactly what it smelled like. It was just awful.
0: Michael, what's his name?
1: His name is Steven. Love the guy to death. But, I mean, he's just one of those guys where it's like, man, you do not want to be around him if he's had crystals.
0: Does Steven eat a lot of bananas and things like that that are really don't sit well with back, your...
1: Back then, he definitely did. And I don't know about his current dietary plans or anything like that. But when you brought up the fish, this is like an add-on. But
0: okay, yeah.
1: I remember I saw a story on Twitter the other day, and I'm going to say it right now. I don't condone this happening, but apparently a policeman was relieved from his position because he pointed a gun at one of his coworkers because they microwave fish in the break room microwave.
0: Yes, so I heard about this.
1: I don't agree with him doing that, but if there were ever a point where you would do something like that, I'd kind of understand why he did it.
0: Oh, absolutely. Michael, thanks for the call, bub. Appreciate you.
1: All right, thank you. Y'all have a good one.
0: You too. Let's go back to the phone line. Dustin in Hopkinsville. Dustin, welcome in, pal.
2: Afternoon, guys. So the worst smell is probably chicken houses, but I got a story instead because I got some stories. That's just me. So CSX training, conductor training in Marietta, Georgia, we had to ride buses, and there was about 45 of us in each class, some guys from New Jersey, some guys from Indianapolis. There was three of us that were going to go after 6 weeks of school and be conductors in Evansville, Indiana. And none of us knew each other before getting there. I was from West Kentucky. They were from Indianapolis, and one of them was from Henderson, Kentucky. And
0: okay.
2: One was an Army Ranger, and another one, he owned his own business. And he was a ladies' man, but we all got to know each other well. And they pick us up on these buses early in the morning. And I debated telling a story because I got to tell you, I'm one of those guys who do have the bad gas. And but, hey, it is what it is. And we'd get on these buses and more would be dark, and they had a TV about every fifth seat. You're talking about two buses that hold about 45 guys altogether.
0: All right.
2: And none of us had really got to know each other yet, you know, not real well. But about a week in, I passed gas in the morning. And all of a sudden, this Asian guy up about five seats just starts gagging in the dark. Just, So there's that. Okay. And then on the way home one day, I did it, and these other guys were engineers from Baltimore.
0: Okay.
2: Three guys.
0: Are we going to offend another class of people?
2: No. Well, the engineers, yeah, they stayed in the same place. There was only like six or seven of them. They were riding the bus with us. But I passed gas on the bus in the afternoon when they rode with us. And their instructor got on the bus and said, look, guys, he's like, you know, we all got to ride the bus together. He's like, I don't want to have to fill out an incident report for somebody passing gas on. It was a big old speech. Well, he got off the bus, and I passed gas as loud as I could immediately, and he turned around and said, I don't think it's funny. Well, my 6'5" Army Ranger friend said, I think it's farting hilarious. He said nothing else. But
0: oh, man.
2: But the chicken houses are the worst smell ever. It just smacks you in the face. The ammonia, it's the nastiest thing ever. If you seen how chickens were raised, you wouldn't eat it.
0: You need to go on a comedy tour with one of our salespeople, a guy named Les. Oh, you guys would be great together.
3: Y'all be the 1-2 punch.
0: Les and Dustin.
2: Well,
0: Dustin,
2: hey,
0: Les.
2: Line it up. We won't even make any jokes. We'll just free fall off of each other.
0: I love it. Dustin, thanks for the call, Bubba. Appreciate you. 615-737-1025. Our text line.
3: Free falling for sure.
0: Yeah, we got a million texts. Take it over, buddy.
3: Yeah, you got it. 0789 says, used hockey equipment that was thrown in a closet after a game and found 2 weeks later. Almost passed out.
0: God bless our moms and y'all's moms who had to wash our practice clothes. I mean, that's true love.
3: Yeah.
0: True love.
3: There are some times where I've... You know, you have a girdle, which has the thigh pads and the hip pads, whatever. Went to Owensboro for the 3 days. They didn't have a washer or dryer, so they said, put it over your AC unit, and that was a foul smell.
0: That should be criminal there. But well, God bless moms, and there's a few dads who do this as well.
3: Yeah, let's
0: see. Had to wash all her clothes.
3: I'll find that one later. Oh, boy. Let's see here. I'm a retired New York City police detective. Dead bodies are tricky. The Morgan side there is pretty tricky. But summertime DOA that has been sitting for a couple of weeks is pretty bad.
0: I've never smelled a dead body, and I don't think I want to because of what our honorable detective just texted in.
3: He said, says we would burn dry coffee grounds on the stove, on the pot, to knock out the smell a little bit. Wow.
0: I've heard that works wonders.
3: Really?
0: Yeah. Like they hide drugs in coffee grounds because dogs can't sniff that.
3: Huh.
0: That's the basis for Beverly Hills Cop, the movie with Eddie Murphy. They hid drugs inside coffee grounds and the dogs couldn't sniff. Now, I'm sure dogs are smarter now. They could sniff through that stuff.
3: I guess we can apologize to 0388. They said, great question of the right here at lunch. LOL.
0: Yeah. Well, we are the people's show, man. We're going to keep you going with all that. That
3: That's
0: happens.
3: Right. I mean, this is we'll there do is that. So
0: we'll
3: many.
0: Save it. We'll read some more after the break.
3: Absolutely.
0: Again, Tim Hasselbecker joins us as we call Tim out for just not skirting on his duties yesterday with us.
3: Yeah.
0: Then looking all smug on TV on ESPN.
3: You know what? I feel like when he does miss, he should at least have a picture of the Chase the Big Joe show behind him.
0: That I'm writing that down.
3: That should be done. Yep. And I know Tim is listening right now. He's on his lunch break, too.
0: I don't think he listens at all.
3: He does.
0: Okay.
3: I know he does.
0: All right, he'll join us at 1 o'clock. This is the Chase and Big Joe Show, right here, 102.5 The Game.
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0: All right, welcome back into the Chase and Big Joe Show right here at 102.5. The game brought to you by the Omni Nashville Hotel. We'll get back to our question today. We still get a lot of responses, but we'll get into that throughout the show. The foulest smell ever. But last night, the Argentina
1: national team.
0: And they played
1: Iceland
0: at Auburn.
1: Yes.
0: And there might have been 200,000 people at that game last night.
1: Damn near, yeah.
0: Crazy, right?
1: Incredible.
0: And from what I saw, the soccer guys were like, their mind couldn't take the crowd, for one. But they played big crowds anyway. But it
1: right.
0: Was it the bird?
1: No, it was more of a soccer match at a college football stadium. So what does Auburn do? They keep it a college football atmosphere.
0: Beautiful.
1: With the PA and all the build up to the game. As Auburn does before every game at their home stadium, they fly the eagle down. So their fans that are at the game thinking, what is going on here? Why is there a bald eagle flying onto the field? Well, first off, America. That is,
0: heck yeah, buddy.
1: The best thing on planet Earth.
0: That's right.
1: Two, they have all these different songs like Swag Surfing, you know, that they do for college football. They started doing that, and these European fans didn't know how to react to it. So you know what they do? They put out their flashlights to go like this, like you're supposed to grab arms and go back and forth.
0: Right.
1: I thought that was incredible. And the fact that you have all these international players at the highest level, Lionel Messi, playing at Auburn.
0: Yeah.
1: In Auburn, Alabama.
0: It's cool.
1: It's crazy.
0: I mean, the video, it caught my attention. I mean, the videos are fantastic. The crowd's going crazy. When he walks out and he sees the crowd and you're like doing a double take. I mean, to see that at Auburn.
1: Well, I was listening to Robin Rexford earlier this morning with PK, and they were talking about, you know, the U.S. men's national team and these soccer teams coming to the States. And they were talking about, in particular, Spain. They're in Chattanooga, you know, at Baylor, the high school, the boarding school. And they say that's where they're training, yada, yada, yada. Like, well, are they not staying at a nice hotel? Can they not stay at, like, an Embassy Suites or is anything better than that? Chattanooga does not have that to offer. I could only imagine what it was like for Argentina staying in Auburn, Alabama.
0: Hey, hold on, pal.
1: What?
0: Chattanooga's got some really nice hotels.
1: I know, but I'm just saying.
0: How dare you?
1: I know Chattanooga's a nice little place, but I'm just saying for reference when it comes to Auburn, Alabama, I mean, where is the hotels at? Where are the creme de la creme five-star hotels at? Are they going to be staying at a Best Western? I don't think so.
0: Well, maybe they flew in and flew out.
1: It's possible.
0: Got in and got out of there.
1: Yeah, they do have a headquarters in, I believe, Kansas City.
0: Has the U.S. team played anywhere?
1: They played Germany. I believe that was at Soldier Field. They lost 2-1. That was
0: shocker. This past
1: week. They play Friday night at 8 p.m.
0: Is that a real match?
1: Yes.
0: Against?
1: I believe Paraguay.
0: Name one person from Paraguay.
1: It's a good question, Joe.
0: Do you know where Paraguay is?
1: South America.
0: I guess.
1: Yeah.
0: I'm asking you. Hell,
1: oh,
0: I don't know.
1: I thought you were.
0: No, I know where it is.
1: Okay, but say, wait a minute.
0: Is it next to New Guinea or Guyana, French Guyana? I was all like on the tip of South America. Is that what that is? I don't know.
1: Yeah.
0: I need to look that up.
1: Geography is the best thing. No, let's see here. For the U.S. here. Even PK alluded to it. I'm worried about the goaltending. But getting back to the main conversation with Auburn, Alabama. All these fans are now starting to recognize there's a Buc-ee's. What's a Buc-ee's? And they walk into Buc-ee's, and I just think it's fantastic because they're going to hear brisket on the board.
0: Yeah.
1: That's great. And they're like, what is brisket? And they go over there and they go grab a breakfast brisket sandwich, and they're like, this is fantastic for $3.
0: And they also did an Instagram, not those people, but somebody of going to Waffle House. They were just blown away that there's a Waffle House. Then the joke is like, the European mind cannot comprehend what we do in the South.
1: They really can't. And firsthand, I can tell you, they don't understand breakfast. They don't eat breakfast over there. They eat like, in Italy, they eat the cornutos with the little like Nutella filled, whatever that is. That's all they do, and coffee. Nobody sits down and has a hearty meal of eggs, bacon, waffles, cheesy grits, hash browns. They don't understand any of that. When my cousins came here in 2017, they're like, every morning they were eating like it was Sunday breakfast. It was fantastic. Like, can we go to Cracker Barrel again? I'm like, you're going to be 5,500 pounds if you leave.
0: What's
1: here.
0: Wrong with that?
1: There's nothing wrong with
0: that.
1: Yeah,
0: right.
1: But I'm just saying they live a different lifestyle, and they're just like, their
0: brain
1: is.
0: Well, I'm sure they do stuff that you don't, over there that you don't do here,
1: yeah,
0: right?
1: American pizza. It's hot dogs and french fries on the pizza.
0: That's right.
1: Yeah.
0: So it's all different. But I just love the fact that the Europeans are freaking out because of.
1: Their brain's overstimulating.
0: Yeah, right.
1: It's fantastic.
0: It is really fantastic. It's funny, too, because we take it for granted. But They can't. Where would you – Auburn's pretty good to take

0: cowbell. Why are we shaking a cowbell?
1: Yeah.
0: That's probably that, too.
1: All right, that's a good one. But I'm kneeling at night. I think that's when
2: October?
1: They put the Halloween? Tee out, separate the tee, and they come running out, running through the tee. Yeah, I think that's really, really pretty badass.
0: I love how the cultures are going to kind of blend together for this World Cup. Again, I'm as American as it gets.
1: You better be.
0: I love America. Don't get me wrong with that. When it comes to cultures like the Netherlands, they're going to be in a orange sea walking down the streets of Dallas, Texas, or wherever they are. The U.S. normal fan will not understand what is going on here. It's like almost like a parade of fandom to the stadium. It's crazy. They go on like 2-3 mile marches just to get to the field.
1: So that'd be Netherlands?
0: Yeah, they normally do stuff like that.
1: What's a city in Netherlands? Is it Copenhagen?
0: Amsterdam?
1: The Denmark?
0: Yeah.
1: Amsterdam?
0: Amsterdam.
1: Hell, I don't know.
0: Amsterdam.
1: I should know this stuff. Yeah. I don't even know.
0: Geography.
1: But awesome. I wish I was that passionate about something in my life like they are about their soccer teams. I'm not. Nowhere near.
0: Well, it's just we're going to see a different level. That's why I said I like how both of these cultures are going to blend. Everybody's going to adapt to the U.S. lifestyle. I think if you really want to go on a true United States, let's say, travel across the country from one coast to the other, this might be the best summer to do that. I really do think so.
1: Not bad. All right, we'll take a break. Come on the other side. Tim Hasselbeck from ESPN will join us. We're having fun. Dr. Crane, Brando behind the board, Chase McCabe off today. 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
1: 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June is Men's Mental Health Month. 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
11: All right, welcome into hour number 2 of the Chase and Big Joe Show. Right here, 102.5 The Game, brought to you by the Omni Nashville Hotel. Chase McCabe off today. Dr. Crane in studio. Brando behind the board. As we do every Wednesday at 1, it's actually Tuesday at 1, let's bring in our good friend Tim Hasselbeck from ESPN, the head football coach at Innsworth. Tim, good afternoon, buddy. How are you?
12: I'm doing great. How you doing?
11: We're good. We caught your beautiful face yesterday on ESPN at the same time you were supposed to be on with us. And so Nick has something he would like for you to do from now on when you have to remove us and do TV. Nick, please tell Mr. Hasselbeck what you'd like to do.
13: Yeah, Tim, back in the hockey season, let's say September, October, we as a show decided to do a little autograph signing for the fans that would love to listen to our station. So we decided, you know, write all 3 of our autographs on there. We will personally sign one for you so you can put it up right there on your little bookshelf behind your right shoulder of us 3 right there on television, if you're okay with
12: that. Okay. Listen, I'll do that. And, like, this is, I feel like this is a little bit like Ferris Bueller's Day Off a little bit. I was like, hey, need to bump to Wednesday this week because I got TV. And, like, I'm pretty sure that you guys were skeptical. You're like, nah, he's probably like a Cubs game or something. You know, like, he's not here. And turns out, no, I actually was telling you the truth. That's where I was. And so, but, yeah, listen, here's what I tell people all the time. There is not a single piece of shelf space that is not for sale.
11: Right? So, I love that. Yes.
12: For the right price, I will put a picture of Joe's face on the shelf.
13: Well, Tim, if you watch our stream, I don't know if you can tell, but behind my right shoulder, there is a giant mural of Joe Dubin on a poster.
11: It's a Wheaties poster. It says champion.
13: And then there's one over Joe's right shoulder of him as Nashville's media dog.
11: I like pictures of myself, Tim.
13: He's posted everywhere in the studio, so I think we could maybe share one for you.
12: If I could get like a playing card version of Joe, and then I could put his Emmy right next.
11: Yes.
12: Like right next.
11: Yeah.
12: Like right,
11: and I got 3 of them, so you got your pick of 3 cards.
12: Well, I that's why I said, like, that way you can, you know, because you have so many Emmys, like, it's not like you're worried about, you know, one being somewhere else.
11: That's,
12: you know,
11: right.
12: What I'm saying? Like, they're like Tom Brady and the Super Bowl rings, like you and Emmys. Like, it's just.
11: Exactly. You know? He's got 7, and I got 3. It all matches up pretty well. So thank you. We will do that. Real quick, we've talked earlier about, is your son now in college?
12: He is. He's at the University of Wyoming. They've already started.
11: Did you make the trek cross country with him?
12: Well, did go out there to move him in. I did go out there to drop him off at college.
11: Is it was there any part of deja vu for you with this?
12: You know, no, because I didn't go as far away for school. Like, I grew up in Massachusetts, went to Boston College. And so this was a little bit different, where it was like, all right, like, you're across the country. Here we go.
11: And I think it's good for him. Like, I think if I could do it again,
12: I would agree.
11: I'd go far away, right? I mean, and you're, because...
12: Yeah, listen, there's part of it that's like, yeah, you got to, you know, kind of carve your own path. And so I'm excited for him. He's really excited. And, yeah, I think there's an element to that. There's no question that, look, it's like getting your driver's license. If you have a 16-year-old that isn't dying to get their driver's license, I do think, like, you might want to, like, make sure everything's okay, right? Like,
11: right.
12: And if you're a kid that's, you know, graduated from high school and going to college, hopefully they're eager to get there, or if they're graduating high school and they're getting a job, like, they should be eager to go, you know, start their job. I do think that they're just healthy to kind of have those, you know, kind of passages.
11: Oh, absolutely. Big time with all that. I totally agree with all that. All right, let's talk about what's happening close home with the Titans. It's a great hypothetical that was tossed out yesterday, Tim, about evidently Cam Ward's not having the greatest OTAs. I mean, you could take it for that's worth, and that, you know, what would be the scenario if something happened to him, God forbid, and he had to put Will Levis in the game, and Will outplayed him in a regular season game that comes to that. Is that a worst-case scenario for the Titans right now?
12: No, I don't think it's a worst-case scenario, because I do think that if you have a couple quarterbacks that are playing well, at least you have choices, right? And so, just like in recent memory, Nick Foles played really well, but they had Carson Wentz. Look, Sam Darnold, well, you can go back before that, actually. You go Case Keenum played extremely well, but Kirk Cousins was there. You have, you know, last year, I guess, you know, a couple years ago, you had Sam Darnold play extremely well. You had Brock Purdy play extremely well, and you had Trey Lance. Like, I don't think it's the worst thing in the world to find your quarterback. And so I'm not saying that you would find your quarterback necessarily just because Will Levis had, you know, one good game. But, you know, if there were a scenario where, look, you discovered your quarterback and for whatever reason it was not Cam Ward, like, that's okay, because you found your quarterback. So I don't think it's an awful scenario, because it's harder to find one, you know, than you'd think. And so if you find one, you should be happy you have them.
11: Is this a small concern at now in OTAs, or do you need to look at, like, all right, I need a couple of preseason games, or in fact, I need to look at the regular season to see if this keeps up? Because if this keeps up and he's not playing at the high level they need him to, then there are big changes coming. But is this a concern now or no?
12: I don't think it's concerned now, and I wouldn't read too much into mini camps, new offense, you know, that type of stuff. I just I want to do that, and you know, mainly because, you know, like, you never know when things are new. Like, guys are running the wrong route. You're, you know, they're just, there are things when it's brand new that it's too early to judge guys on. I don't think there's going to be any real, you know, kind of opinion, or shouldn't be any real opinion on Cam Ward in this new system until, you know, there's six games under his belt in this new offense.
13: Tim Hasselbeck's on the line with us. Tim, when it comes to the wide receiver group, obviously Calvin Ridley, it seems to be, is going to be like the wide receiver three in this offense. When you see a guy that was a rookie last year in Elik Iwemanner, who did a really good job at improving on those high point catches on the offensive side of the ball, what do you see that being a healthy competition for him to grow more as a wide receiver rather than trying to just to compete for a job?
12: I do, and I think that, you know, part of what happens is, look, as you're – your team gets better, right? When you add talent, then, you know, now you take a guy that was a fourth round pick and, you know, kind of was a starter to now, you know, like, we got to compete for, you know, compete for opportunity. And so I think that, you know, that's clearly, you know, what's, you know, kind of what's, you know, happened here. I mean, just take a guy like on the roster, like KJ Osborne. look, KJ Osborne, you know, was a guy that, you know, he'd kind of been in starter roles in the past. And so, you know, and now you look at it and you're like, oh, you know, the task of trying to make the roster is, you know, steep. So I think when, you know, you look at it, it's always good for your team when there's a lot of talent, because that, you know, generates competition. And, you know, for the most part, like, you know that there are going to be injuries throughout the season. And so the better, you know, your roster is as you get down the line and into your depth, the better off your team is.
13: Yeah, to add on to that, Tim, I was having that conversation yesterday about this wide receiver group. It just seems, personally, it seems like it's one of the more deeper groups that they've had in I'd say recent years for sure, but maybe the last decade or so. You mentioned the names of KJ Osborne. It just seems like, for the Titans' sake, they no longer have to rely on those practice squad guys to fulfill the rest of the depth chart in that wide receiver room. Would you say this is one of the deeper wide receiver rooms for them in the last decade?
12: Well, it definitely looks really good. You have a first-round draft pick who was really high and you expect to be good. You have Calvin Ridley, who was a high pick and has kind of been a proven player. And then in Wandell Robinson, you have a guy that is, look, he was a priority free agent. And so, you know, I do think it's important when you're trying to figure out if your quarterback can play to make sure that you have enough talent around him. And I think that that's, like, you know, a few years back in New England when Mac Jones was there, it was like, man, it's hard to tell if he's got good enough people around him to truly evaluate him. And then when you looked at their receivers, you could look at it and you'd be like, honestly, like, I don't know where else these guys are starting in the AFC East. Like, they wouldn't have in Miami, you know, like, you know, the Jets had some receivers at the time. It wasn't there. It certainly wasn't going to be the Bills. And so when that's the case, you know, you can kind of ask yourself, like, are we giving our quarterback, you know, even a chance? And so I don't think there's any question now with, you know, the upgrades at wide receiver that you can look at it and say, oh, look, these guys would go and be playing other places. And if that's the case, then that can't be an excuse of why the quarterback isn't developing or playing well.
11: Good point. Tim Hasselbeck is with us. How quickly do you need to see Cam Ward and Carnell Tate being that combination? Because you got the number one pick in the draft from last year. You got the number four pick in the draft for this year. They're expected to get something done. Is it, do you need to see week one, week five, week 10? How do you think this should play out?
12: Yeah, I mean, you definitely want to make sure that there's the chemistry there. And, okay, it'd be great if it's instant. You know, that's one thing that I would say with, you know, some quarterbacks and receivers. Like, sometimes it's the first time you go out and throw, and it's like, okay, I get it. Like, I already have a good feel for this guy in terms of his body language and what his catch radius is and how fast he is and how good he gets in and out of breaks and all of those things. And so, you know, sometimes it's instant, and then other times, like, it takes a little bit of work from the standpoint of, like, you know, maybe you haven't played with somebody that's quite like that guy. So, look, the most encouraging thing would be if it's just instant chemistry between the guys. And, look, I think that's the case with everybody that's going to end up getting reps with Cam Ward. Like, you would like it to be, you know, right away. And I think in similar fashion, you know, just for all of the guys involved in it, that they feel that way a little bit when it comes to the offense. Like, okay, like, when we coach you on an option route, like, it makes sense to you, and that's, you know, kind of how you've had experience, you know, running option routes in the past, and so there's a good feel for it, and, you know, and so you make quick progress. I think that would be the most encouraging thing for the Titans offensively.
11: Does Cam need to be on the same page? I mean, do, like, Wandell Robinson, Ridley, and Carnell Tate all have to be on the same page starting out week one? Because I think to me, Wandell Robinson's going to be his guy. That's the slot guy. That's the underneath guy. That's the guy that can get open quicker than everybody else. How important is that slot guy to the development of the Cam Ward?
12: Yeah, it's really important because, look, it's you know, it's the Xavier Restrepo conversation that seemed to be going on last year, just because it was like, man, they're comfortable with each other, and he yeah. works inside, and he's that guy, and that they clearly had chemistry at Miami, and, you know, it's that same conversation. And so, yeah, look, I think there's no doubt, and you think about Brian Daboll and his experience, you go back to New England. you know, there's a guy that's, you know, kind of like Pac-Man in terms of like just eating up the catches, eating up the targets. And that's usually the guy that's inside running the option routes and doing all of that, right? Like, so that's happening. And then, you know, you get to, okay, but like, who are the guys that score touchdowns? And that really needs to be Tate and Ridley. And, you know, and so look, would I expect Robinson to get the lion's share of targets? Would I expect him to, you know, lead the team in catches and targets? I would. But that doesn't necessarily mean he leads the team in yards or touchdowns. And I think that's a good thing.
11: That's it. Tim Hausbeck got one more segment with him. He's going to be with us right here as we take a break. This is the Chase and Big Joe Show right here on 102.5 The Game, brought to you by the Omni Nashville Hotel.
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13: 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Tim, when it comes to the, I guess, broader scale of the NFL, last time I believe I chatted with you, I was asking you a bunch of questions about the AFC North. This kind of pertains to it a little bit, not necessarily more of the Myles Garrett trade and the AJ Brown trade. Both of those teams, their previous teams, the Browns and the Eagles, play the Titans. Do you see that being a win scenario for the Titans situation when it comes to the strength of schedule, along with just not having to match up against those players anymore?
12: I do think, I always kind of find it interesting when we, you know, rate the strength of schedule and you do that like right when the schedule comes out. Now, obviously, there's a lot that can happen from the time, you know, the schedule release happens to, you know, who you ultimately face, like not only in September, but October, November, when injuries start to happen. So, yeah, between, you know, a trade deadline that still is existing, players that could end up, you know, getting hurt that's still, you know, existing, the fact that, you know, you're yet to see players that are new to a team. I mean, think about, just take this one for like the Cowboys. Well, the Cowboys have so many new players on their defense. It's like, that's not going to be the same defense that they were a year ago. So, I do. Look, there's no question. Like I was on TV yesterday. We were talking about, when will, the first start come for Mendoza for the Las Vegas Raiders. And I was kind of forecasting out for like week 8 against the Jets. Well, it just so happens to be that that is the week after they play the Rams. And, you know, I had to kind of remind myself, it's like, oh yeah, well, not only are you playing that Rams team and Matthew Stafford and as good as that defense is, but now Myles Garrett is there as well. Like, yeah. I might throw Kirk Cousins to that, you know, that team, and then, you know, the following week we'll start Mendoza. So, yeah, look, if you're playing the teams that traded away those great players, there's no doubt that it changes the balance.
13: Yeah, I mean, the Los Angeles Rams obviously restocking and just getting ready for another Super Bowl run. It just seems that, you know, that the whole Ty Simpson draft there for the first round, it just didn't seem to sit well initially, but it seems now that Matthew Stafford and Sean McVay are kind of easing into things, and I mean, obviously still Stafford's team, but he said, you know, just trying to ease things in, and he can just be a sponge and absorb everything.
12: Yeah, and you know, there's part of it for me still where I say, well, if you were going so all in to go get Myles Garrett, would you have gotten someone else also to really make a run at it? But look, they've added good talent. I feel like they've beat the market at times with, you know, older players. And so, look, it's hard to kind of fault what Les Snead has done out there. And obviously McVay has been a big part of it. But, you know, they've made a lot of good decisions. And they've really, you know, if you look at the NFC, look, they're as much of a Super Bowl favorite, I think, that you could find.
13: Yeah, and you, sorry, Joe, real quick. When it looks at, you know, the rest of the AFC South and just the AFC in general, one of the former players for the Titans was L'Jarius Sneed. He's now back in Kansas City, signs a 1-year, $5 million deal. I mean, there's only one place you could probably revitalize your career, and I'd assume Kansas City. At what point do you see them changing the guard or just turning the page when it comes to these retread players with the Chiefs?
12: You know, I think that there's always going to be, you know, with every team, you know, when there's familiarity of like, okay, we know that player and we know what he can do. That, and, you know, sometimes we connect dots as players. You know, I was seeing a story about, you know, the Patriots maybe not ruling out the idea of Stephon Diggs. And I do think that, you know, sometimes we connect the dots and make it like, oh, yeah, he was there before. He was coached by that guy before. He would want him back. I think sometimes that's the case, and then other times it's not. You know, just because, you know, a guy had been somewhere in the past doesn't mean it was a good exit or a good experience. So I think there'll always be, I think with every team, there will always be some guys that are welcome back because of the type of players they were when they were there, and there'll be a curiosity of could that guy play at that level once again. And then I think there'll be times where it was like, nope, we had him, we know what he is, and we think that we can get better and cheaper elsewhere.
11: It's a good point. Tim Hausbach is with us. Tim, Chase brought up a good point the other day with Cam Ward. How important would it be if Cam Ward had a Ben Jones? How important was a center to you when you were a quarterback?
12: Yeah, no, Matt, look, I was fortunate at BC. I played with Damian Woody and Dan Coppin. You know, both guys, you know, ended up having long NFL careers. It was definitely a benefit to me in college. And, you know, was fortunate, like, throughout my pro career to be on teams where, you know, they were really good centers. And there was a benefit to it. Like, Hank Fraley was a center in Philadelphia and was really helpful to Donovan McNabb. Corey Raymer was in Washington and was really helpful to Mark Brunell. And so Sean O'Hara was the guy in New York and was very helpful to Eli Manning. And so, you know, that's just, it does matter. It matters a lot. And so, that's, I think it's an important relationship. It's not a must-have, but it's an important relationship, especially for a young quarterback. And I think the longer you can play with a guy, the better, just because there is a lot of communication that goes on at the line of scrimmage, you know, with a quarterback, and, you know, and everything from the tempo that you're running and the, I don't know, just being used to your cadence and being able to slow things down when you need to change the play, or, you know, a reminder in a pass, you know, passing situation, or, you know, a last second because of a stem in the front to adjust the protection. That's why I think those things are so critical. And listen, I even take it a step further, like coaching. I found myself a Ben Jones coaching, and like, that's been really helpful.
11: Yeah.
12: So I think when you have guys that are centers that are good communicators and great teachers and all of that, it's great to have them around.
11: Oh, I forgot he coaches with you at Innsworth. That's right.
12: I mean, listen, he's pretty good up in the he's pretty good up in the box. Although he called for like a QB keeper one time, like a little naked bootleg from up in the box. And he was so excited celebrating that he went to like high five my brother in the box, and his shoulder slipped out. And so he was like up in the box, everyone's celebrating, and he's trying to get his shoulder to slide back in because he was celebrating so much in the box.
11: Oh, that's awesome. How much do you put, I mean, I know it's football is football, whether it's high school, college, pro, how much do you put on a center in your offense?
12: We put a decent amount on him, actually. The guy's required to communicate a lot. And we, unlike a lot of places, we're under center. We're in the shotgun. And so, you know, that's why it's, you know, Grant Williams is our offensive line coach, and Ben has helped with the offensive line. And so, you know, we're fortunate that the big guys get good coaching over at Ensworth. And so we graduated a good senior, and we'll be breaking a new one in this year who'll have a good year.
11: I think it's fantastic. We got a few more before you go. I was reading Calais Campbell's entering his 19th year in the National Football League, still playing at a pretty decent level. Yeah. I mean, guys like that, Tim, they're rare. They're absolutely rare, aren't they?
12: It's insane to think that a guy's been playing defensive line in his, you know, nearly two decades. And look, I remember being at the Giants. I think Strahan was in like year 12 or getting to close to year 15 or whatever it was. it just was remarkable to think, like, how's this guy still playing that position still? Played with a guy named Ray Brown and played 20 years as an offensive lineman. Was in Washington with Bruce Smith. And just these guys just, you know, some people, like the way their body can hold up playing in the trenches and then playing at a high level is just, it's absolutely incredible. They're made different. And that's certainly the case for Calais Campbell.
13: Tim, last one for me, a little bit on a non-sports note here. Our question of the day is, what is the foulest smell in the world? And I'm going to ask you that question. What is the foulest smell in the world to you?
12: Foulest smell in the world. Listen, I've got a quick gag reflex, like a really quick one. Like, and so, like, you get me around, like, dog poop or something, I'm out. I'm out. Can't do it.
24: Yeah, I mean, it's funny because people always say, well, what about a locker room? I'm like, I grew up in a locker room. You grew up in a locker room.
12: Yeah, I'm not. Like, I'll be okay in the locker room. Like, dog dirt, I'm out, man. Like, no shot. No shot. Can't do it.
24: Now, we've played with some really nasty players. I had a guy when I was in college, he never washed his practice pants the entire year.
12: And, yeah, that's no good.
24: Right? I was like, what's the point of this? He's like, I don't know. I'm like, that's a great answer, right? We just don't know. So that's what happens with that.
12: I was with a guy at the Giants that he had pranked somebody, and so someone to get him back put a plate of meatloaf and some eggs in the base of his locker in like September, and he didn't clean it out. He didn't clean it out until, I don't know, man. It had to be, you know, like after Christmas.
24: Oh, yes.
12: I mean, but the problem is like when your locker smells so bad that you think it's your gloves, like your sweaty gloves, and you don't realize that it's like meatloaf and maggots, like that's a problem.
24: Oh, that just the fact that somebody had the planning to do that, it really mesmerizes me that it worked too as well.
12: Yeah, and if you mean me, then you'd be correct. But what I would say is it was revenge. It was revenge. And now anybody that's listening to this segment during lunch has decided to go back to work.
24: It works. That's why we love you, man. Tim, thanks, buddy. We'll talk to you next week. Always appreciate you.
12: All right, fellas.
24: All right, Tim Hasselbeck, ESPN head football coach over at Innsworth. And I'm telling you, he's a rare guy that I think I could talk football with him for 6 hours. And that's not a joke. I could talk 6 hours of football with him.
13: I mean, that's his life. He's been around it 24/7.
24: Crazy, man. Did you guys ever beat Innsworth at Ryan?
13: Oh, yeah.
24: You're a big man. Oh, yeah, we took him.
13: JV multiple times, but varsity.
24: No, JV doesn't count.
13: Hang on, I'm getting there. Goodness gracious, JV. Mr. Aggressive over here. What? Varsity, my sophomore year. Yeah,
24: okay.
13: It was at Innsworth. Yeah, look. Out of all the teams in that division, hands down, Innsworth has the best field on planet Earth. It's natural grass.
24: Did you play against Corn Elder?
13: No, that was before my time. But I did attend multiple games with him.
24: It's pretty good.
13: Running back and cornerback.
24: Pretty good. Pretty good little guy over there.
13: Not just pretty good, great.
24: Went to Miami and then I think Carolina in the pros for a little bit. All right, that's it. That's for that segment.
13: For
24: right?
13: That segment, yes, Joe.
24: Yeah. You doing okay over there today?
13: Fantastic. Our text line and phone lines are still blowing up over our question of the day.
24: Our question of the day, which Nick just gave to Tim, what is the foulest smell in the world? So many responses. We'll get that. Plus some other things we'll talk about in the sports world. Has Joey Aguilar has weighed in on Brendan? Brendan,
13: yep.
24: Sorsby.
13: And there is some article or a statement, excuse me, from the AD of Texas Tech.
24: So oh, okay. Later. We'll get back with that. That's a huge story, right?
13: Yeah.
24: This is the Chase and Big Joe Show brought to you by the Omni Nashville Hotel, right on 102.5 The Game.
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0: All right, welcome back to the Chase and Big Joe Show right here on 102.5 The Game. Many thanks to Tim Hasselbeck. Interesting comments about Ben Jones in the center and how it works with Cam Ward, and I found that pretty fascinating. All right, Joey Aguilar, he's in camp with Jacksonville?
1: Correct.
0: He's weighed in on the sort. Why is he talking about this?
1: I don't know. I think someone just asked him at camp. This is according to News 4 Jacksonville.
0: Oh, yeah.
1: For the reaction.
0: Yeah, first, fast, accurate.
1: Just had to give that out there. It says, quote, when asked about Sorsby, "I saw what happened," said Aguilar. "Good for him. He gets to play another year of college football, and he's going to light it up. They've got a great team over there." Continuing, he said, "I'm excited for my journey with this team." When asked about, like, the whole situation of Sorsby and, like, what he hopes to come from this, he didn't really answer it directly. He goes, "I'm excited for my journey. His journey is different from mine, obviously." Talking about the whole injunctions with Knoxville.
0: Yeah.
1: So he goes, "Everybody's path is different, so I'm excited for him to go out there and make a little money and have a great season. Hopefully they do good." And that was,
0: again, no accountability from these players about Sorsby.
1: Yep.
0: I'm just blown away the fact that they think this is okay to let him play after he violated a massive no-no.
1: I agree. And this brought the conversation yesterday. This is why there needs to be some form of a CBA, a rule book to kind of go off of, to say, hey, you have basically broken this rule. You have to go through a form of like a substance abuse policy or something.
0: Well, the rule's already there.
1: Well, yeah, obviously you broke that rule, but I'm talking about including a true CBA so you can go off something not through the NCAA or government.
0: Well, I mean, right now, I mean, that's a violation of an NCAA. I mean, you've got to abide by the rules, and now it's just a...
1: But what I'm saying is he's going to court, and he got an injunction that allowed him, that is going to allow him to play this fall as of right now.
0: Yeah.
1: Saying if you implement a CBA, there's no court of law that can probably...
0: You can still
1: sue. Fight it. Yeah, but I'm just saying it'd be harder. You follow me?
0: Yeah, I got you, man.
1: Yeah.
0: Not a fan of the tone.
1: No,
0: that's all right, though.
1: Just bringing the passion.
0: Not a fan of the tone.
1: Bringing the passion.
0: All right. Let me turn my mic off real quick. Just feel better about that. Okay. What did the Texas Tech athletic director,
1: yes,
0: who's got to be in the worst position of any person in athletics right now, of like,
1: yeah,
0: he hates it, but he's got to be true to his school. What did he say today?
1: It was a long
0: paraphrase, pal.
1: Yeah, for the most part, he was just saying that, you know, Sorsby's not played a single down. We are not funding his lawsuit, but we're here to basically care for him in the time of need of his.
0: So they're washing their hands of this?
1: It seems like it. He wanted to make sure that Texas Tech is not a party in Brennan's lawsuit. They did not file it. They did not fund it. They're just there to support him. And then obviously the AD goes on to say, like, "I have two sons, including one that graduated from Texas Tech and played football throughout this process. I've kept asking myself through all this, how would I approach this situation if it were my own son?" And then he goes on to say, "Let me be direct about the Texas Tech position. Actually, is we are glad Brennan is still a part of our community because that is where he can bestly support himself in our group." Basically, he's stating that Texas Tech is the right place for him to be, and we're just here to support him. That's all that is.
0: Okay, but he says, as a father, how would I... I'd be pissed.
1: Yeah.
0: If my son was gambling at the level that Sorsby did or does or had,
1: did, I think
0: whatever.
1: Did would be
0: whatever,
1: the proper term there, yeah.
0: Did. I'd be livid.
1: Yeah.
0: Livid. I'd be like, hey, we'll get this together. Yeah, you could say that, but I mean, I would be so mad at my son if he did this.
1: I don't know if this is...
0: Because you know it's wrong.
1: Oh, 100%. I don't know if this is still a thing, but, you know, getting the belt and whipping the back,
0: right,
1: backside, that's what would be going on.
0: Let me ask you a question.
1: Sure.
0: About guilt.
1: Oh,
0: all right.
1: Go ahead.
0: If I take a Snickers off your desk and eat it...
1: Why is it going to be a Snickers?
0: Is that the same as robbing a bank?
1: No, it isn't.
0: But it's still at the core, I'm stealing.
1: Yes, the value of the wrongdoing is the same, but it is not to the magnitude of that.
0: But does that not make it any better?
1: No, it doesn't.
0: I mean, so if I steal that
1: Snickers... Stealing. No, stealing is
0: right.
1: Stealing. Hands down.
0: Right. So do we throw out the fact that if I stole Snickers from you is the same as robbing a bank? Because it's still the same. I'm stealing. So with Sorsby, whether you make 3 bets or 90,000, whatever you made,
1: right,
0: it's still wrong.
1: Oh, 100%.
0: And this goes, there's got to be other players out there who are like, oh, God, oh, scrap my phone, throw out the card, the SIM card in the back. And
1: so, funny enough, as I was talking to you before the show about just a podcast I was listening to. It was the Rich Eisen and Dan Patrick. He spoke on when he left CNN and joined SportsCenter. There was the whole Pete Rose story at the time. I think it was like 1989. Yeah, when he joined with Keith Olbermann, Kevin Olbermann, and he was sitting there and he goes, "Yeah, I knew the whole story. I mean, he even said like I had the same bookie as Pete Rose. I knew exactly the bets he was making. So like, it makes me wonder.
0: Wow.
1: Yeah, he said this on the podcast. I was like, it makes me wonder for a comment from Joey Aguilar like that, just you know, saying hopefully he has a really good season. I'm not saying there's other stuff to that. But
0: yeah.
1: Do you get what I'm coming at? What
0: I do
1: I'm trying
0: get,
1: to imply.
0: Yeah, I do. Yeah. And that's why I still think Pete Rose should not be in the Hall of Fame.
1: Right.
0: Everybody's like, oh, he's dead now. He'll get. No, he violated a rule that you should not do. And he did it. It was very, a lot of bravado about it as well.
1: Right.
0: He should not be in, like, well, everybody does it. Doesn't make it right. Doesn't make it correct. So I think Pete Rose should never be allowed in the Hall of Fame. Ever.
1: Charlie Hustle. He'll be in the Cincinnati Reds Hall of Fame.
0: That's fine.
1: But Major League. Hello? Oh, the mic
0: You're
1: went
0: good.
1: Out.
0: Quick, turning your mic
1: no,
0: on
1: No, I didn't.
0: Off.
1: It just went out by itself.
0: Did not. You hit the off button.
1: No,
0: I'm watching.
1: I looked at it. It was red.
0: I'm watching your finger on the button.
1: That's a little weird.
0: That's what she said.
1: Yeah.
0: And I'm seeing But anyway, I think Pete Rose should not be allowed in the Hall of Fame.
1: Yeah.
0: He violated a rule. They tell you can't do that, and he did that. There's other guys that are out there, not just Pete Rose, that should not be in the Hall of Fame of things that happen.
1: Yeah.
0: It shouldn't.
1: I mean, there are countless athletes out there. I mean, I'd have to go look at the list, but yeah.
0: Violate something you shouldn't be. Now, it's funny during all that became like during the OJ trials. Like, well, OJ's in. This was far before OJ did what he did. And so that part of that's in the Hall of Fame. And that's awful what he did. Now he's gone and terrible. But I mean, that was before. I mean, so now if something happens, you know, pull him out of the hall. I don't get it. I don't know if you
1: can't retract that. That's the thing.
0: You're in. I mean, you pull him out. Like, could they pull OJ out one day in the Hall of Fame? I don't know. And it's not my decision to make, thank God.
1: Well, for OJ's situation, it's different because it was the off the field. It wasn't on the field.
0: True.
1: So, like, you're separating the OJ Simpson that was on the field from the OJ Simpson that was off the field.
0: Is this stuff still in the Hall of Fame? I don't even know. I
1: believe so.
0: I would think
1: so. If not, it's covered with like a cloth or something.
0: Yeah, put in the back room or something.
1: Yeah.
0: But Pete should not be in the Hall of Fame.
1: Right.
0: That's a great June topic, but he should not be in the Hall of Fame.
2: Can I propose a question?
0: Hey, man. Come on now, Brando. Yeah. What's up, buddy?
2: I'm listening to all of this and like.
0: Which is good stuff.
2: Yeah, it's very good stuff.
1: Don't say stuff, Joe.
0: Stuff's so lazy. I'm kidding.
2: But, you know, to me, does this not feel bigger than just Sorsby? Because you just look at just the state of college athletics right now and the lack of power that the NCAA is kind of shown to have. They've kind of lost the battle of NIL. They've kind of lost the battle of eligibility.
0: Right.
2: If you lose this with Sorsby being able to literally gamble
0: point, and
2: then still play, you're opening Pandora's box because that sets a precedent to where if these guys are gambling 2 or 3 years down the line, we can say, well, you let Sorsby play, and that's the precedent that's set. So you kind of know that term, I didn't lose the battle, but I haven't lost the war yet, or I lost the battle, but haven't lost the war.
0: Right.
2: This kind of feels like the war in a sense to where if you lose
0: point out
2: on this, what is really left of college athletics?
0: That's right.
1: And that's what led me to my point before the show is that this is another reason why I would fast-track a breakaway league. It really would. In college athletics, I think it would.
0: But it'll all crumble. It'll all crumble.
1: Yes, it'll all crumble, but then that would then implement a true CBA. Then that's where you have your breakaway league, you have your divisions, and then you have like a situation like this for the gambling situation. Then you could either ban the player from entirely, or you can just have a suspension of a certain degree.
0: So right now, his punishment is missing 2 games.
1: Correct.
0: That's it.
1: Correct. And then after that, it's a case-by-case.
0: And situation. The NCAA had proposed he's done. Right, he's out. Well, then they like because you violated the rule. So. Then they like you're gone.
2: The NCAA wanted him ruled ineligible.
1: Ineligible,
0: which he should have been.
1: Yeah.
0: See, they created this nonsense.
1: And again, the supplemental draft deadline, I believe, is June 22nd. So, which is this month.
0: He's not going anywhere.
1: No,
0: he'll get a judge to figure out. And NCAA does not have subpoena powers. So they can't do anything. He'll find a judge that's going to go with him, and he'll miss his 2 games and play the rest of the year.
1: Here's my interesting thing of all this, because Texas Tech, I think it's what, $4 to $5 million is what they have offered him. So he still has that $1 million lawsuit with Cincinnati, the exit fee or whatever that is.
0: Sure.
1: If that gets situated and then he plays, let's say, 1 game for Texas Tech, they now owe him that $4 to $5 million.
0: Oh, yeah.
1: So he's going to, like you're saying, like I was talking about the supplemental draft, June 22nd. If he misses that deadline and he at least plays 1 game for Texas Tech, he's set. So if he goes in the seventh round of the NFL draft as a next go-around, he already has his rookie deal.
0: Has Texas Tech ruined football? They're probably trying.
1: Yeah, they're trying to.
0: They're trying.
1: And, you know, the sad thing about Texas Tech is the guy that we talked about in the College Football Hall of Fame with Mike Leach. Everything about the air raid offense started at Texas Tech. You got guys like Lincoln Riley, who was a part of
0: that. That actually started at, like, Valdosta State.
1: Well, yeah, but, I mean, talk about the one and only Mike Leach, Texas Tech. Come on, man.
0: Yeah, though he started at Valdosta State.
1: I know, but I'm just saying,
0: and then on.
1: I know, but I'm just saying in general, like, that's where you have a lot of those air raid style quarterbacks. Look at Mahomes. You look at Baker Mayfield. You look at, well, Kyler was at Oklahoma. But
0: well, Baker was at Tech.
1: Yeah, that's what I'm saying. I just said two and quarterbacks at Texas Tech.
0: And he left because he was not going to play because of Mahomes.
1: Exactly.
0: Just crazy what all – that's the whole greed part, buying championships, man. It's like being the Yankees in baseball.
1: Again, it's that oil money, though, too.
0: I got plenty of that.
1: You got oil?
0: I do. Yep, I got a lot. I'll show you my dividend after the show.
1: Oh, okay.
0: Oh, my gosh. All right, time break. We'll come back with more. This is the Jason Big Joe Show right here on 102.5 The Game.
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0: All right, welcome back to the Chase and Big Joe show right here on 1025 The Game. 3 o'clock, Real Sports Show will show up. That's DVD. They got you until 6 o'clock tonight. My baseball expert, Dr. Crane, question about you.
1: All right.
0: We are almost halfway through the baseball season. How do you evaluate Tony Vitello? They are 16 games out. They're 27-41. I'll read an article at Session about you.
1: All right.
0: We are almost halfway through the baseball season. How do you evaluate Tony Vitello? They are 16 games out. They're 27-41. I'll read an article that says he's terrible. I'll read the next article that says he's doing

0: think the bullpen coach is going to figure that out. No, they're asking on the phone, which pitcher do you want?
1: That happened once.
0: Twice, actually.
1: Okay, yeah. Twice.
0: It happened against the Dodgers, too. So it just,
1: yeah, I mean, forgive him.
0: It is, yeah. But also, too, when you're going out there to argue a pitch that was off the plate by, like, at least a foot, and there's a review that's the review where you tap your helmet and they're running out of challenges. They don't have any more challenges, and you're going to go argue it. At some point, you just have to realize you can't win every argument. You can't win every battle as a coach. Sometimes you just got to bite the bullet, sit down, and let the thing play out. So,
1: where do you A, B, C, D, or incomplete?
0: I'd give him right now a D. Right now. That's bad, but again.
1: But was he in a no-win situation, though, going there?
0: A little bit.
1: I think kind
0: of
1: he was.
0: A little bit. Because Rafael, again, the Boston Red Sox chose to move off of Rafael Devers. He did not want to play first base. He didn't want to basically DH. No, he didn't want to play DH the whole time. He's doing the same situation in San Francisco. I think he just wanted a fresh start somewhere else. You have other players, and obviously I know their relationship, Buster Posey and him, have a really good rapport, but there's no true pitching staff.
1: Right.
0: This is a bare-bones situation. If you're San Francisco, you're going to hold on to him because you're probably going to have a lockout and there's going to be no baseball next year. So he has an opportunity to really work out the kinks for a full offseason and really get a better grasp of the players and get a better grasp of the city itself in San Francisco.
1: Yeah.
0: I think this – I'm not saying it's going to work out, but there is a slim opportunity where he could capitalize on it and say, yeah, we're going to do this.
1: Is every – college baseball coach rooting for Tony Vitello?
0: Maybe. I can't really say yes or no to that.
1: Why would you not say yes? Because he's the first ever college coach, went straight from there to being a major league manager. If it works, maybe the Milwaukee Brewers like, hey, we really like this coach at LSU. I mean, I think it opens up a whole different world for coaches.
0: It can. I just don't see it really working that way. Just because there are coaches that pride themselves on working through the ranks of like single A, double A, triple A, and understanding the farm system. Whereas if you're a guy like Tony Vitello, I think it was baptism by fire where you can't really understand the farm system as a true first year MLB manager, and you don't know where to start. Like, right. How do you, if say for example, if I'm, let's say I'm Tony Vitello and I get hired.
1: Hey, Tony.
0: Hey, how you doing? Say I get hired by San Francisco and I'm like, all right, what's the first order of business? Give me your entire scouting book of the players in single A, double A, triple A.
1: Okay.
0: I need to evaluate that.
1: All right.
0: Look at all the stats that you can, and then ask your scouting department which of these players in each division are truly going to develop at the next level. That's where I would start. I don't know if he's done that per se. Again, I'm not inside the building, but evaluating what we see on the field, again, I think he's pinned with the roster that he has right now. I'm hoping in years to come that you start seeing the evolution of the farm
1: system. Is he over his head?
0: A little bit. A little bit. I think he saw the opportunity in being a Major League Baseball manager and saying, yeah, this is it. Again, this is a guy that came from St. Louis, yes? When we were over at Loveless Cafe and he spoke to Lawson Baseball,
1: yeah.
0: He said of how he had the rich history of being a Missouri native and growing up around that Cardinals franchise.
1: Sure.
0: That's one of the more, I'd say, championship-oriented franchises in all of Major League Baseball in the NL. And, I mean, that – when you're around that 24/7, you try to adopt that mindset at the major league level if you're Tony Vitello. It just doesn't seem to be working right now.
1: So all that to tell me that he's over his head.
0: A little bit.
1: Right now. All right. You're the baseball expert.
0: Well, you're welcome.
1: I like that a lot.
0: Yeah.
1: By the way, Mookie Betts, I saw us playing shortstop now.
0: He's a natural infielder. I'm not surprised.
1: He's played every position.
0: When he was at Overton, he played second base. Like,
1: don't yell at me. What
0: no,
1: you
0: I'm
1: want?
0: Just saying. I
1: Good
0: find
1: God.
0: It funny how like everybody's.
1: I'm on your side.
0: I know. I'm just. I find it funny how everybody sees Mookie as this natural outfielder. Yes, he's a Gold Glove winner, but the guy's a natural infielder, and it's hilarious because people don't want to basically adopt that mindset. Let the guy play both positions. Let him be. He's not hitting great at the plate. I get that. He had a little bit of an injury at the beginning of the season, but the guy's a natural middle infielder. He had a great play yesterday where it was like almost halfway in the outfield and slid and tossed it to first base and got him out. I thought that was a web gym.
1: They just showed that. That was pretty cool.
0: Yeah, it was a web gym, man.
1: Well done. Creve Hall guy, right?
0: Una Baseball.
1: Una Baseball. But yep. He went to Overton.
0: He did. Una down here.
1: Yep. I know. Yep. Sonny Gray played down there too.
0: Yeah. They're now, what, the Una Bears for football or something?
1: Una Antioch Bears, right?
0: Yeah, I think so. They no longer do baseball over there. But
1: do they not?
0: Mm-mm, I don't believe so.
1: Oh, crap.
0: Okay. That's why I left and went somewhere else to play, like Creve Hall, Brentwood Civitan, and then Granny White, and then I started.

0: playing travel ball around the Southeast.
1: So you're like transfer portal guy. You went to all the different baseball fields as a youth.
0: Yeah. That's what was my second home. And then Jack Lavender Field, Tweedy City, right down the ball.
1: Jack Lavender.
0: Way. Yeah.
1: That guy. All right, man. Good talk. You stayed another hour with me?
0: Yeah, I believe so. Okay. I'm obligated to contractually, so yes.
1: Oh, I didn't know that. All right. Come back third hour of the Chase and Big Joe Show right here on 102.5 The Game.
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1: 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Big songwriting event tonight, the Omni. If this bar could talk, at Bar Lines, 5 to 8, and it's free. If you're downtown, please stop in. Bar Lines is the absolute best. The Omni Nashville Hotel. I'm going to stop by there for a little bit to say hi, because that's how much we love the Omni Nashville Hotel. Chase and I will be down at Bar Lines tomorrow, noon to 3. Stop by and say hi to us. Our question of the day is, what's the foulest smell in the entire world? We got a ton of reaction, but we had this debate before the show, and I need you guys to weigh in on this debate. This has nothing to do with sports, which is that's the one thing we do well on the show, is that is how many, and then Brando, you can weigh on this too, how many chuggas come before choo-choo? How many chuggas come before Brando's look up in the sky? We've had from everywhere from 1 to 14. So how many chuggas come before choo-choo?
0: I'm going to say 6.
1: Chugga, chugga, chugga, chugga, chugga, chugga, choo-choo. All right.
0: Yeah, I'm going to go 6 because, like, chugga, chugga is, like, 1. You get what I'm saying? Like, they come in pairs. So it goes chugga, chugga, chugga, chugga, chugga, chugga, choo-choo.
1: So but it's still individual, though. Now you're going to confuse the hell out of
0: it. No, okay. It's individual. So there's 6 individuals, okay, but it's in 3 pairs.
1: Okay, so 6 individuals. Yeah. All right, Brando, what do you say?
18: I say 4. But it depends on how much momentum you want to build.
0: Right.
18: That's the key. Like, how far is this train coming from? How quickly is it coming?
1: What's your train? You can come how far ever you want it to come
18: from. I think my train is going at a pretty medium pace. So I would say probably 4 to 5 chuggas.
1: No, we need one answer.
18: I'd go 4.
1: 4, okay. We got 2 4. Okay. I said 8.
0: I said 6.
1: Oh, 6. Yeah, all right. Yeah, yeah. Chugga, chugga, chugga, chugga, chugga, chugga, chugga, chugga, choo choo. Like with my son, it was like 8 when I'd read books to him. It was like 8.
0: What are you saying? Chugga, chugga from the living room? Is that how far the train's coming from?
1: Well, I would tickle him when I did it.
0: Oh, okay. Like, okay,
1: chugga,
0: okay.
1: Chugga, chugga, chugga, chugga, chugga, chugga, chugga, chugga, and he would all giggle. I'd get him under his chin. He'd laugh and throw up on me. So that was the good time with that.
0: Another foul smell.
1: But yeah. So you say 6. Brando says 4. I say 8. Chugga, chugga, chugga, chugga, chugga, chugga, choo choo. It's so random that it's like it engrossed us before the show. Is like
0: mesmerizing.
1: And we were talking to some of the staff here at the station, and they're like, I think it's 2. Well, maybe it's 4. Maybe, oh, wait a minute. And it was like, you start trying to figure it out what it is. So 615-737-1025. We need an answer. Our good friend, Kenny the Mailman, is on the phone. We stop all when Kenny the Mailman calls in. Kenny, how are you, buddy?
19: I am burning up, Joe.
1: No.
19: Yes, it is so hard out here. I'm delivering mail in a cut-off tank top and short shorts. I look like a postal Richard Simmons.
1: Well, you can just pass by my house. We're good. I don't need the mail today. You get tomorrow.
19: I don't care how I look, who I'm mooning, or what. It is hot.
1: Oh, man. Do you have air conditioning in your little Jeep?
19: Please, Joe. You roll down the window and go 55. That's the type of air conditioning we have.
1: Amen.
19: But, you know, it is what it is.
1: Yes.
19: I love what I do, so this is part of it. Let me talk to you a little bit about Brendan Sorsby and quarterback. This happened to 10 or 15 years ago.
1: Sure.
19: The thing that bothers us, Joe, and other people, and a brilliant guy in the back said, what about the precedent? We believe, you know, you read the rules, and it's right and wrong, and it's clear. But rules are written so lawyers can drive a truck through them, find a precedent, and do what they want to do. We laugh about it, but when a lawyer can stand up for the Menendez brothers and say, Your Honor, please have leniency on these young men. They're orphans. You remember that?
1: I do remember that. Those yep.
19: Are, yeah, those are the guys that killed their parents, and their lawyer asked for leniency because they were orphans. I can't make up something that stupid. Lawyers will say and do anything. On Sorsby, if you look at it, we're not talking about four or five random bets, right?
1: Correct.
19: It's in the thousands. Not only that, the young man had to sit in three or four lectures where he signed his name, and they told him, you just can't do this, and they passed the sheet around. He was in the classes, and he signed his name. So he can't say he didn't know you weren't supposed to do this. It's just like, I'm going to do this no matter what, because I'm only thinking of myself. The last year Johnny Manziel played, he sat in a room while his teammates were working hard in the summer, and he was signing footballs for $100 a pop all over, got suspended three or four games, and it could have cost his team the national championship. Once again, he's thinking, me. It's where we're at in the world. These rules, you understood the rule, I understand the rule, but go get I Will Cheatham from the law firm of Cheatham, Dewey, and Howe, and you wind up doing anything you want.
1: That's a great point, and that's why this could be groundbreaking, earth-shaking decision that's coming in the next few months. So who knows, man?
19: Yeah, this has to be fought, because if it's set a precedent,
1: right?
19: It doesn't matter if you sign a paper saying you heard the lecture. They talked to you. They showed you a film. You could say, well, I just didn't understand that. Just
1: all right, didn't understand. But before I let you go, how many chuggas before a choo-choo?
19: Oh, I don't know that. I'm going to go find me a sprinkler to run through. Y'all have a great day.
18: Thanks, Kitty.
1: He's like, I don't give a damn about your questions. Get out of here.
0: Who cares about Thomas the Train? Just get me to a sprinkler.
1: We got some response on the text line. The question is, you're just not joining us, 615-737-1025. This dumb question, which has just enthralled us, how many chuggas come before choo-choo? Brando says four, Dr. Crane six. I say eight. I like the momentum to build up.
0: So you have someone agreeing with you on the text line. 7268 says the standard amount of chuggas is eight.
1: Oh, thank you. I think you let it, like Brando had a good point, build up the momentum a little bit. Just don't get to it and get out of here.
0: And Justin in Greenbrier, shout out to him. He agrees with me. He says, I think Dr. Crane is correct at six chuggas. The foulest smell, by the way, to me is rotten potatoes.
1: Oh, I've never smelled that. So he thinks six chuggas is good?
0: Yeah, three pairs. More. So like three right. pairs. Yeah, you're good. Oh, yeah, let's see. Oh, boy. Not reading that one. let's see here. Brandy says, if each chug is one, then there are two. If it's a pair, then it's one. So two chugs. Chugga, chugga, choo-choo.
1: But now I'm so confused.
0: Why?
1: Because you're correct, but I'm like, so mine would be four, although it's eight. Because it's a pair, so a pair becomes one.
0: Right.
1: So mine's like chugga, chugga, chugga, chugga, chugga, chugga, chugga, chugga, choo-choo.
0: Yeah. That's why eight. I clarified it like that way.
1: Yeah. That's eight individual. So it's individual chuggas.
0: Right. And let's see. Cody here says, in all caps, eight chuggas.
1: Yes. Cody, my man.
0: Eight chuggas. Chugga, chugga, chugga, chugga, yeah. Chugga, chugga, chugga, chugga, choo-choo.
1: That's it, yeah. Now, Brando did four, but Brando had a clarification, though, right, because of momentum.
18: Yeah, you have to make sure you're building up the momentum. How much momentum is this train building up? It depending on how many chuggas you want. If it's coming from further, you add more chuggas to it.
1: That would be farther.
18: Farther, thank you.
1: Farther. Here's the further, farther. Farther is measurable distance. Further is to advance a point.
18: I like that.
1: So farther. So, yeah.
18: We are an educational program.
1: We are. We're terrible, but we educate people.
0: Now, I have a question for the both.
1: Sure.
0: If it amounts to the chuggas.
1: Only on Saturdays. What's that? Sorry.
0: Okay. When it comes to the freight on the train, if there's multiple cars to the train, does it also equate to how many chuggas needs to be involved with it as well?
1: Does your chugga have a caboose?
0: That's what she said.
1: No, the freight doesn't matter. I think it's still the simple of the chugga chugga.
0: Well, then you equate gravity into this as well, because let's say like a semi truck, for example, it slams on the brakes. It's going to take a little bit of time for it to slow down.
1: Well, of course.
0: Same thing for a train. If you're 2-3 miles down the tracks, and you got 4 or 5 cars attached to you, the little sidecars or whatever they are, on the back of your train, you're going to have a few more chuggas.
18: See, the choo-choo, though, is at the front of the train.
0: Right.
18: So,
0: but the choo-choo would come closer to where your destination
1: good
0: point.
1: Is. He's got a good point
18: yeah,
1: there.
18: That's true. That's a better question than I even thought it would have been.
1: Right.
18: I'm like thinking very introspectively now about
1: this. Is what you get for June in sports topics. This is what it's what June is made for.
0: I'm just
1: and the responses. I love this. Yeah. Our text line is so great.
0: I mean, we got one guy saying how much tonnage is on the train. I mean, that's what I'm asking here.
1: Yeah.
0: I mean, that's true.
1: Isn't that? That's I used to ask that when I was down on Second Avenue back in my partying days. How much tonnage is on the train?
0: Oh boy. 0789. He or she compliments us arguing about the chuggas because I think it's 6. You think it's 8. You know.
1: Well, I challenge you to go to your coworkers and ask because we were like we I found it. We laughed and then we started asking people and it became really a serious topic of like, well, wait a second. Well, wait a second. And now then Brando throws in the momentum part of this and it just becomes a whole different level of questioning.
0: Exactly. We have 9680 on the text line that says, this discussion is making me want to grab a beverage and chug. So test it out.
1: That's right. That's another one like that. All right, we'll take a break. The question is, how many chuggas come before a choo-choo? Fantastic how this is taking off. Right here, 615-737-1025. 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

0: All right, back here on the Chase and Big Joe.
1: I'm sorry, Jeff.
2: Why would you? We waited for the line and you spoke over it. You've been doing this for years now.
1: I know.
2: And he got so excited, like a little kid at Chuck E. Cheese. Like he just saw the giant rat come in the room, like, Mama, the rat.
1: Whoa, I was not a rat guy, and I was not a Chuck E. Cheese guy.
2: Welcome back to the Chase and Big Joe Show. Thank you, Jason Aldean, friend of the show, for that song. 2104 says, if either voters for best talk show are on the fence, the Chugga Chugga convo should solidify the W, and the answer is 8. 2104, we love you. Thank you. Our question that we've taken this hour is, how many chuggas come before the choo-choo? It's so popular that Mike Organ weighed in on this. What did that bozo have to say?
1: Mike Organ had an entire long list for us. He goes, tell George Dubin to talk about his little about this on his little show instead of telling me Bob Crane's birthday or National Pee in a Fountain Day. Here is a Nashville connection to the Knicks and Spurs heading into Game 4 of the NBA Championship. TSU great Dick Barnett was a key player for the Knicks NBA Championship in the 69-70 season and 72-73. Barnett was an outstanding guard along with other key players like Willis Reed, Walt Frazier.
2: Nice!
1: Let's see, Bill Bradley, Cassie Russell, and 69-70. In 72-73, he was joined by Reed, Frazier, Bradley, Jerry Lucas, Earl Monroe, and Phil Jackson. Burnett was also a NBA All-Star in 68. The Knicks retired Burnett's jersey, number 12 jersey in 90. Burnett is also a Naismith Memorial Basketball Hall of Fame and died April 27th of 2025.
2: Man, okay. I love connections. That's a great TSU connection. Thank you, yeah, Mike Organ, for that. All right, so more responses on how many chuggas come before the choo-choo. Connor Newt, the rifleman, came in and said two. He's like, chugga, chugga, choo-choo. So 2, 4, 6. We all got around the answer.
1: Back to Brandon's thing. It's about the momentum of the train. You don't know. So the chugga, chugga, choo-choo is probably like right up on where you're coming at. So shout out to Matthew in Nashville. Says I'm right, which I love. He even Googled it to confirm.
2: Well, read his text.
1: He goes, Google says the amount of cars on their cargo affects how intense the choo-choo is, and Nick is right with 6.
2: That is amazing. The fact that we had somebody actually look that up for the chuggas. That is really cool. Read some more.
1: You got it, buddy. Let's see. Oh, boy. As a teacher, I go off the book by Kevin Lewis, but chugga, chugga, choo-choo.
2: So 2. The book, there's a book?
1: Yeah.
2: Okay, Kevin Lewis, all right.
1: Nevada Josh says, oh boy, let's see here. Okay.
2: It's Nevada.
1: Nevada.
2: No.
1: Nevada.
2: I'm just making, because I got yelled at for saying Nevada.
1: Really?
2: Yeah, it's Nevada.
1: Nevada?
2: Yep.
1: Why Nevada?
2: I did, when MTSU played Nevada last year, I did a radio interview, and I said, hey, they're looking forward to taking Nevada. They're like, well, hold on. And they stopped the interview and said, it's Nevada. I said, okay, I'm sorry.
1: All right. I'll try to remember that.
2: I'm just a dumb forward hillbilly from Nashville.
1: Nevada Josh. He says, how much alcohol can you chugga-chugga until you choo-choo?
2: That's a good question. Yes,
1: that is true.
2: I'm not sure how many.
1: This is from earlier. Harold Henry says, talking about the World Cup and all these foreign fans saying, I can confirm Dr. Crane's assessment. Laura's Portuguese cousins always want to go eat at Corner Pub, Cracker Barrel, or Mexican food. It's just something they don't do overseas. He says, there is no way, by the way, talking about the Snickers conversation, there is no way that Joe would steal a Snickers off your desk. He would take at least 5.
2: There's 5 sitting there, but that's That's the question about earlier about robbing a bank or stealing a Snickers off your desk. Is there a different? Are they different? Because the core is stealing. But
1: yeah,
2: that was the last hour. Come on, man, catch up with us.
1: Let's see.
2: Again, how many chuggas come before the choo choo?
1: Thank you, Dustin. Or I'm sorry, Justin and Greenbrier. Excuse me, I read the wrong one. He says, I'm laughing so hard at this. We have a Stanley Cup and NBA Finals that has been great, but this conversation takes the cake.
2: Nobody weighs in on that stuff. Nobody cares. I mean, they care, but they don't care. you put something goofy like this and people want to weigh in on that.
1: Another nice compliment from 0789. Love y'all are arguing about the chuggas and trains. This is fantastic.
2: Yeah, it is. It is. There, I guess because there's no right answer, and we're all trying to argue that our answer is the correct one when there's really not.
1: I'm with 8586 on this one. Nevada, tomato.
2: That's Nevada Josh.
1: No, I know Nevada. Yeah.
2: I'm with you. I say Nevada all the time, but it's wrong.
1: Yeah.
2: Do you want to be wrong or you want to be right?
1: Always want to be right.
2: That's right. Or as we say, you want to be wrong or correct? I'd rather be correct.
1: There you go.
2: And Nevada Josh. Nevada Josh.
1: What is that, a Boston accent?
2: He weighed in right now. Read it.
1: Oh, did he?
2: Yeah.
1: I did not get that.
2: Refresh your little dumb Commodore 64. And get
1: it's going to take a while. I mean, wrong text line. See, I refresh it. It goes to the other text line.
2: What other text line is there?
1: There's like three of them from like all the other stations.
2: Oh, okay. There's only one that's important, though.
1: I know.
2: Okay.
1: I didn't get anything.
2: It's like I tell you, the most important game on the Titans schedule.
1: Is the next one.
2: Why is that so hard for people to figure out? It's the most important game.
1: This is an honest question here, and I need to get your opinion on this.
2: Okay.
1: What size is the conductor's hat?
2: I'm going to say large.
1: Large?
2: Like a 7.25.
1: Well, I feel like if there's six chuggas behind the chugga chugga choo choo, it's got to be a quite, you know.
2: What are you saying? The engineer is a big old fat guy?
1: I did not say that.
2: I think you implied it.
1: I'm just saying he has to be like at least 6'7", 250, 260.
3: You just made a lot of kids go crazy.
1: Why is that?
3: 6'7".
1: Oh, that wasn't.
2: Oh, he did do that on purpose.
1: That was not on purpose.
2: You rat. All right, we got to take a break again.
1: I don't like rats. You know I don't like rats.
2: But there's a word after rat that I wanted to use.
1: It's poison?
2: It starts with a B.
1: Beach ball?
2: Close. The mafia. You're in the mafia. You guys say it all the time.
1: I'm not.
2: Yeah, you do.
1: Beefcake?
2: That's it. That's a good one. All right, our question for this hour, how many chuggas come before the choo-choo?
1: Bowling ball.
2: And it's just, so my goodness, people are weighing in.
1: I'll think
2: this is the Chase and Big Joe Show brought to you by the Omni Natural Hotel right on 102.5 The Game.
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1: But that train keeps rolling on down to San Antonio.
0: Yeah, welcome back to the Chase and Big Joe Show. It's on the surface, we are a sports show, but you guys seem to gravitate towards the questions that are just out there. And is it nonsensical? Is that the word, or is this nonsense? I don't know.
2: Nonsense, yeah. Nonsensical. I think they both work.
0: Okay. I don't trust you.
2: Yeah.
0: For that.
2: I don't trust myself either.
0: How many chuggas come before choo-choo? We got plenty more. We apologize if we can't get through all the texts because we got a ton of them, so we'll read as many as we can.
2: Nevada Josh, thank you. He's going to buy some T-shirts. You know what they say on it? He goes, it's Nevada, not Nevada. There you go. Yeah. Sorry. I almost second-guessed myself.
0: So do you learn today that it's Nevada?
2: Nevada, yeah.
0: Okay.
2: Not Nevada.
0: Nevada sounds cooler.
2: It does.
0: But it's incorrect.
2: I think if I'm, just hanging out and about, I'll still call it Nevada. But it's Nevada. Nevada. Nevada.
0: Huh? It's Nevada. Move on. We got all these texts, and you're pontificating on being wrong.
2: I don't know what text line you're looking at, but I'm not seeing. Oh, I'm sorry. My bad. Refresh button. Sorry about that.
0: You're so goofy. Somebody said that we have a 1-900 text line.
2: Yeah. Because I read the wrong text line. It goes, you're forgetting about the 1-900 text line.
0: We don't, just for letting people know, but thank you.
2: Let's see. Craig says on the text line, my friends could leave back $1 million for me, but I wouldn't touch it. If there's a Snickers, it's gone.
0: Right? It's simple. It's still stealing.
2: Yes. Yeah, it is, I guess. Yep. Let's see. Dustin in Hopkinsville says, can't read that one. Dude, come on, man.
0: Dustin, you're better than this.
2: Oh, my goodness. Scott in Waverly, I read that one. Oh, here we go. Cody says 8 chuggas. So
0: told
2: he's with you.
0: 8 chuggas is the answer.
2: Interesting.
0: Connor Newt said 2.
2: 2. But again, I think that's more on the, I'm right up on my destination of, chugga, chugga, choo, choo, instead of, chugga, chugga.
0: Maybe you just can't last long.
2: That's what she's saying.
0: Maybe that chugga is you got to get in and get out.
2: A short breath chugga.
0: Yeah, right. 4, 6, I'll give it kind of, but I like to let the momentum build a little bit.
2: Yeah.
0: Chugga, chugga, chugga, chugga, chugga, chugga, choo, choo. Yeah, it works better that way.
2: But to Brandon's point, chugga, chugga, chugga, chugga. Chugga chugga choo choo.
0: That was 6.
2: Yeah, that's because it's paced out.
0: Okay,
2: it's the slower version of that.
0: I get it. Okay,
2: but I think the proper one would be chugga chugga chugga chugga chugga chugga choo choo. Yeah,
0: give me one more.
2: Yeah, let's see here. These are worse smells. Funny enough, but I'll read one of those. The worst smell someone says is Knoxville, Tennessee. Oh my goodness. Let's see. Oh, here we go. 2758 goes, spoiled milk in the car left by my kids or Jägermeister from adults.
0: Oh, Jägermeister. Never again with Jäger. Never again with Jägermeister.
2: Somebody says, how do you make your tuna? Talking about in the microwave you talked about earlier.
0: Yeah.
2: And someone says, do you put mayo with that? If you do, you need to grow up.
0: Oh, mayo and tuna? Absolutely. Miracle Whip.
2: Are you serious?
0: Absolutely.
2: No, I just don't like mayonnaise.
0: Maybe it doesn't like you. I don't mind Miracle Whip. There's a lot of people who don't like mayonnaise. A lot of people don't like mayonnaise.
2: It's just like lard, white lard.
0: Watch your mouth.
2: I'm sorry. It's what it is.
0: Was that directed at me?
2: No.
0: Oh, okay.
2: It was the condiment. What it is.
0: Condiment. Okay.
2: Yeah.
0: All right. I like Miracle Whip and tuna. It's fine. I have no problem with it.
2: There's some text in there I just cannot read, but they are hilarious.
0: There's many we can't read.
3: I don't even know if that's PG.
2: That's a great one.
0: Yes.
2: That's what I'm thinking in my head every single time here. Let's go off of that one. Can't read that one. I mean, there are some of these out here I just cannot read, so I apologize. I'm scrolling through a lot of them.
0: Are you going to watch game 4 tonight of the NBA Finals?
2: I will, yeah. Let's go New York.
0: Love it.
2: Still, Knicks in 6. I said it at the beginning, and I'll stick with it.
0: Knicks in 6?
2: Mm-hmm. I think they win tonight, and that puts them at, 3-1? They win in San Antonio, or they lose in San Antonio, makes it 3-2.
0: Come back home.
2: They go back to the Garden and win.
0: Okay. I just, it was, I thought for sure they'd win game 3 of the Knicks, and Because they dominated 1-2.
2: Yeah, well, near halftime, they definitely, the momentum shifted. But no, Victor Wembanyama, you have to somehow just rough him up. Like Charles Barkley said, you just got to rough him up down low and just make sure that he can't really have much momentum around the paint. And also just anytime they toss the ball near the hoop, he just puts a finger on it and it drops in the net. It's a cheat.
0: When did Karl Anthony Towns become this good? I mean, he's always been good, but I mean, he's like dominating good.
2: There's something about those players when they're not a small market, but a team that just is, it's just them. Like when he was in Minnesota, it was just him.
0: Right.
2: So I think now he's on a true team in New York. Like Jalen Brunson taking that pay cut, you're able to get players like Karl Anthony Towns, Josh Hart, and OG Anunoby, who, again, you look at that guy, he has consistently averaged 17 points per game in his finals. And he's been one of those players that you need to step up in roles like that.
0: So. I looked it up, and I think this was, I thought I saw the right thing. Karl Anthony Towns makes $54 million
2: a year. Can I hold a dollar?
0: $54 million a year.
2: What do you do with that money, right? Like,
0: I mean, you figure you get half of after taxes and paying your agent.
2: Taxes,
0: so you get $27 million.
2: Again.
0: You know where I'm going.
2: Mm-hmm. You're going to buy a nice little house in the Keys.
0: Yeah, you take care of yourself.
2: How you doing? Keep it moving.
0: Yeah.
2: The moving truck leaves at 3 o'clock. Never see you again.
0: I'll be down there, and I'll send you postcards.
2: Yeah. Talk about hot weather. That's, oof.
0: It's all right.
2: You're okay with that?
0: At night, it's fantastic. It's hot. It's 1,000 degrees outside our studio today.
2: Yeah. You ever
0: Would you rather be here or on Key West?
2: Key West, because there's probably a pool to go to or a beach.
0: Well, there's a beach. You got a pool here.
2: I mean, pools are nice, especially if they have mahi-mahi
0: bites. So pool or pond? Pond be good for you. All right, let's go. It's top break time. You're going to come up next?
2: Sure.
0: Celebrity birthdays. And what day is it? Brando making the special guest appearance today for the big segment. Coming up next, right here, 102.5 The Game.
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0: All right, welcome back to the final segment of the Chase and Big Joe Show. DVD will take you from 3 to 6 today. They got you covered. As we do, every day at the end of the show, Brando, are you ready for this? You're our permanent fill-in guy for celebrity birthdays one day, is it? So in the words of the people, hit it. There we go. Beautiful. Time for what day is it, Dr. Crane? Take it.
2: First one on the list, we have Alcoholics Anonymous Founders Day today.
0: Is that Bill?
2: Maybe.
0: He's the guy that started Alcoholics Anonymous?
2: It doesn't say.
0: Okay.
2: Ballpoint Pen Day is today. National Egg Roll Day is today. National Frosted Cookie Day. National Urban Spices Day. National Iced Tea Day. And to wrap it up, we have National Black Cow Day. And you're probably thinking, what is that? It is a type of drink. It's a root beer float.
0: It's not like a black cow, like a cow?
2: Well, it originates from Cow Mountain in Colorado. So it says the Cripple Creek Brewing in Colorado, the ice caps of the mountains of Cow Mountain. And because it's root beer floats a darker color, they call it the Black Cow Mountain.
0: Oh, okay.
2: No.
0: All right, that's interesting.
2: Oh, my goodness.
0: I got attacked by my glasses.
2: Your glasses kind of blew up on you right there.
0: There we go. All right, time for celebrity birthdays. You got to get these within 2 years.
2: You all right?
0: Well, I got to turn your mic over for a second. All right, we're back. All right, here we go. Time for celebrity birthdays. Get these within 2 years of the front or back of their actual birthday, how old they are. So here we go. Dr. Crane, you go first. How old is Dan Fouts? Former Chargers quarterback, announcer, Dan Fouts. Where did he play college? University of Oregon.
2: 57.
5: 64.
0: 75.
2: Really?
0: Yep. Brando, how old is NHL coach player Brent Suter?
5: 63.
2: 66.
0: 64. Brando's up 1-0. We love the Brando. Dr. Crane, how old is baseball player Pokey Reese?
2: 61.
5: 72.
0: 53. One of your favorite athletes, Brando, Tara Lipinski, the ice skater.
5: Yeah, I love me some Tara Lipinski.
0: Easy, pal.
5: 68.
0: How old, 68?
5: Yeah, 68.
2: 55.
0: 44. All right. Dr. Crane, how old is actress Gina Gershon?
2: What movie?
0: What was she in? Oh, my gosh. She was in a movie. What movie was that where it was very scandalous? Showgirls. You have to watch that through scrambled Cinemax growing up.
2: Okay. I'm gonna go with 62.
5: 59.
0: She's 64.
2: Okay.
0: She's on the board there. There you go.
2: Oh, boy.
0: Brando, how old is Kate Flannery? She played in The Office. What was her character's name?
5: That was Meredith.
0: Meredith. Yeah. God dang it. Yeah. Meredith.
5: 58.
2: Meredith is 62.
0: 62, exactly. Dr. Crane's up 3-1. Dr. Crane, how old is the very beautiful? I think she's dating Billy Ray Cyrus. Elizabeth Hurley.
2: 50?
5: 46.
0: 61. Brando, how old is Kate Upton?
5: 44.
2: Married to Justin Verlander, pitcher.
0: Yep.
2: She is 42.
0: 34. Guys are off.
2: Kate Upton's 34?
0: Yeah, pal.
5: That's news to me.
2: Am I living under a rock?
5: We both are.
0: We go back up and see. Kate Upton turns 34.
2: This is the same Kate Upton?
0: It is.
5: Has to be.
2: Wow, okay.
0: All right, Dr. Crane, how old is singer Maxie Priest? He's a kind of a reggae. He's very good.
2: Okay. 52.
5: 58.
0: 65. Brando, how old is actor-producer Andrew Stevens? His mom was Stella Stevens, famous actress.
5: 54.
2: 50.
0: 71. Dutch Crane, how old is actress Jean Triplehorn? She was Tom Cruise's wife in The Firm. Jean Triplehorn.
2: 62.
5: 71.
0: 63. 4-1. Dr. Crane getting it done. Brando, how old is guitar player Joey Santiago of the Pixies?
5: 69.
2: 58.
0: 61. Dr. Crane, how old is drummer Jimmy Chamberlain of the Smashing Pumpkins?
2: 42.
5: 51.
0: He is 62. Guys are getting terrible. All right, Brando, how old is rapper The Doc, D-O-C?
5: 48.
2: 44.
0: 58. Dr. Crane, how old is singer JoJo of Casey and JoJo?
2: JoJo.
0: JoJo, right? I should sue her for taking my name.
2: Let's go 61.
5: 57.
0: 55. It's now 4-2. Brando, how old is actor DJ Qualls? Now, he went to college here in Nashville. I think he's from Nashville. He was in Hustle and Flow and a few other movies. DJ Qualls.
5: Let's go 38.
2: 42.
0: 48. Dr. Crane, how is country singer Lee? This is Lee Bryce. My name is Lee Bryce. How is Lee Bryce?
2: Lee Bryce is 46.
5: 53.
0: 47. 5-2. Brando, how old is actress Lily Sobieski? She was in the movie that was Deep Impact.
5: 70.
2: 61.
0: 44. With that, it's over. Dr. Crane wins 5-2.
2: Wow.
0: Well done. Sorry, Brando. You tried, though.
5: We gave it a good effort. I expect more of myself.
0: I feel like you got a lot going on back there.
5: Yeah, I was distracted. That was why.
0: That's all right. Yeah, it's got to go on back.
2: He feels my pain a little bit. It is tough sometimes.
5: I can relate. I see what you have to, you know, go through every day.
2: It's tough, but it's
5: sometimes all right. You have to walk a mile in another man or woman's shoes to, you know.
0: Why are you wearing woman's shoes? What do you do at night that we don't know about?
5: I just don't exclude the others out
2: there.
5: Yeah.
2: Okay. And also, too, like when he's behind the board, some people call during celebrity birthdays. I don't know why that is, but let's not do that.
0: So okay.
2: It's America's favorite game. We don't want to waste anybody's time.
0: Does not waste anybody's time on that segment getting it done.
2: Yeah.
0: So, well done. Again, thanks for all the responses to our goofy question of the day. I mean, we couldn't get to all of them. We really appreciate you guys doing that. A lot of people went in. They love Dustin from Hopkinsville's 12-minute phone calls. They really do. It really goes a long way. So thank you, Dustin.
2: Yeah, they definitely do go a long way.
0: Yeah, sorry I couldn't get you in on the train conversation. We don't have another 2 hours to listen to your story.
2: It's tough.
0: That's all right, right?
2: Look, when you follow up with TBD afterwards, you got to find time to talk.
0: Yeah, that's right. Yeah, so. Do all that. So, all right, man, we got about what's our out time there, Brando?
2: Got about 2 minutes.
5: You got 2 minutes.
2: Yeah, Joe. Okay. Come on, man.
0: Call this circling the tower, right? How's it going?
2: We're in a four-corner stall here.
0: Hold on 1 second now, Brandon.
2: I did hear.
0: Make sure you get Tony Basilio on that phone again. Is he on a Zoom or a Cricket phone?
2: I did hear that the George Plaster is in the building.
0: Is he?
2: I did hear this from a little birdie.
5: He was a little bit earlier. He actually came in, made an appearance.
0: Came in to smack Parker, and then he had to leave. That's probably what he did. We would have done that for you, George. Just pay us $5.
2: Yeah, there you go.
0: We get it all done. Who wins tonight?
2: I think the Knicks win tonight, and then lose in San Antonio in Game 5, and then Game 6 to come back to Madison Square Garden. Call it a day.
0: Okay, so everybody's losing at home right
2: essentially
0: now.
2: Essentially so, yeah.
0: Okay.
2: Yeah, but Knicks win tonight at home.
0: Okay, you gonna Brendan Sorsby that for me?
2: What?
0: You got a? Is that a, is that one you're taking to the bank?
2: No. Just a Knicks fan, man.
0: Do you gamble?
2: Nah. At the table.
0: Okay.
2: Is that okay?
0: Why do you keep eating the table and it's making
2: hand gestures? Is that okay?
0: All right, we'll end the show on that. Brando, thanks for your hard work, buddy.
2: I'm Italian. I can't help it.
5: Thank you guys for having me.
0: You're well done. As we leave every DVD's coming next, we leave every show every day to our message to our guys out there. We love you. We understand the days sometimes are tough and rough. And, again, I tell you, you've survived every bad day in your life so far, and you're still here. That's something to be proud of, all right? You're still here. Find the gratitude. Ask God for opportunities. Watch him work miracles in your life. I'm telling you, it happens. Know how powerful you are. I pray that you understand how powerful you really are and that everything you need to succeed, God's given it to you. So keep going, keep fighting, keep striving. A lot of people rooting for you. You know that we are. Know that we love you. More importantly, more than anything else in this world, please know how much God loves you. DVD is next right here, 102.5 The Game.
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13: D-Mace, Vingan, and Donick, 102.5 The Game. Willie Donick, Derek Mason, Adam Vingan, and Connor Newt here with you. We hope you are having a wonderful Wednesday. It never ceases to amaze me how Willie Donick arrives just as the show is about to begin. It's an art. It's a skill. He sat down in his chair literally right as I turned on the mic to greet all of you. So, Willie, I am impressed. I always have been, and I always will be.
15: Well, thank you. I try to please. I aim to please.
13: Derek, yes. Derek's fine. He shows up. Yeah, he shows up.
3: I mean, with me, it's kind of, you know. But Willie, but the thing I will say is, Willie's here on the premises because when I was on it, when I got to the premises, Willie pulled up maybe a minute behind me. So

0: was here an ample amount of time, which means Willie was too. He was just
1: I was out of the parking lot.
0: He was just being a sloth. You know, just moving very sloth. Slowly.
2: It kind of reminds me.
1: Taking care of things that probably should have been taken care of an hour ago, 2 hours ago.
0: Yeah, so.
2: It kind of reminds me of a class I took as a freshman in college. And this was one of those classes where the only grades were the midterm and the final.
0: Mm-hmm.
2: No homework assignments. I mean, you had to read, but no homework assignments that were graded, no pop quizzes, nothing like that. Just the midterm and the final. And I swear to you, on the day of the midterm, a guy I had never seen before walks into the class, kind of looks around and goes, is this Professor Donick's class? Like, he had not shown up the entire year knowing that he only needed to show up for the midterm and the final. And he showed up for the first time for the midterm.
0: Could he watch online or get the notes?
2: I mean, I guess he could get the notes from someone. But he did not show up to class for the first time until halfway through the semester.
0: He probably was thinking, I've never seen you.
1: Now, let me ask you guys this. Do you think in the age of ChatGPT and all of these things that you have on your computer, do you think that number of kids who have done that has increased?
0: Oh, it definitely has increased.
3: I can promise you it has, as I was one of those.
1: Okay. See, and do you think professors have rolled with the punches some and have figured out, okay, how do we find the happy median? We know this is out there for the students. I always wonder that.
3: It depends on the professor, because I had professors in college. One of them was a huge advocate of it. Said, I want you to use ChatGPT to ensure your ideas and whatever. Don't, you know, write a full paper with it, but have it, you know, fill up your ideas and, you know, solidify your paper or whatever. And then I had another one that was super old-fashioned that said, if you use any electronic device whatsoever, you're going to fail. So
2: I am so glad that AI was not around when I was in school. Here was my version of AI. My senior year in college, I had completed all of the requirements for my major. So I just needed to complete credit hours so I could take any class that I wanted to. So I took a history class that was populated by freshmen. So as the elder statesman of the class, I said to all of the freshmen, the precocious young freshmen, hey, let's all get a study group together. We'll meet in the library. We'll prepare for the midterms and the finals. And I used those suckers because I knew they were going to put in the work and I would reap the benefits. And the best part was, and here was the best part. The professor, when he handed out the grades for the midterms and the finals, he would announce to the class the three highest performers on both of them. And guess who was in the top three both times? This guy.
1: Oh, yeah.
3: Vignon.
2: I used those suckers. I hope they learned a lesson from the School of Hard Knocks.
0: Don't let
2: seniors push you around.
0: Man.
1: I have one other related question.
0: Yes.
1: To your this subject, Adam, about showing up just for the midterm and the final. Do you guys still have a dream on occasion that you didn't get your degree?
2: All the time.
1: I think everybody has that. I know I have that from time to time. Like, did I graduate? Goodness. Wait a minute. You wake up and you're like, I didn't go to class. I missed this whole class.
0: Do I have a
1: degree? Like, when you wake up, it's such a good feeling when you wake up and you're like, oh.
3: As a fresh graduate,
0: did you not go to class, period?
1: Oh,
0: in your dream.
1: In the dream? Yeah. Didn't go.
0: So you missed 4 years.
1: Didn't go. No, well, I mean, it's one class or another. Just this class, I have not gone.
0: Like, you thought you were getting ready to walk.
1: And if I'm not going, I can't get the degree. There's no way.
0: Okay.
1: Versions of that. It's different versions.
2: I have a version of that dream.
0: I've had a version of that dream, like missing like things or not going to some place that I said I was going to go, and I wake up like, oh my goodness, is it now? And I look at my watch, I look at my phone, and be like, oh, that's tomorrow or next week. So
2: happens all the time.
1: Why is that? Why do we have? Why
2: I need to do some sort of dream analysis.
1: Yeah,
2: maybe I'll use ChatGPT for that.
1: Very nice. Yes,
2: Easton Freeze.
1: It's legal now.
2: Yes, Easton Freeze will join the program at 4:00. We'll ask him on a scale of DEFCON 1 to DEFCON 5 how concerned we should be about Cam Ward. I'm being tongue in cheek mostly. So we will talk to Easton Freeze and talk Titans in the 4:00 hour. But Speaking of quizzes, here is how we are starting today's show. For the first time in 4 years, I decided to bring up something I used to do on an annual basis, a Predators off-season survey. First of all, thank you to all of you who participated. We have a sturdy sample here. Hundreds of you replied to the 10-question survey. We greatly appreciate it. And there are three questions in particular that we are going to spend some real time on. But I thought we should start today's show by running through the other seven that I feel are self-explanatory. Now, Willie and Derek have not seen the results of this survey. Willie told me he took the survey. Derek, mm-hmm. Did you take the survey?
0: Yep.
2: Okay, Connor, did you take the survey?
3: I did.
1: We have 100% participation.
2: I mean, I didn't take it because it's my survey.
0: You still should
1: have taken it.
2: Well, I didn't, so 75% participation. But I have an excuse.
0: Yeah, you participated.
2: I created it. I created it. So thank you to all of you in here and all of you out there who participated. So quickly, let's just run through the seven questions that I feel don't need a lot of analysis. Mm-hmm. Question number one. And by the way, I will post all of the results on my Twitter feed at some point during the show. Question number one, which word best describes your feelings about the current state of the Predators? Optimistic, pessimistic, neutral, or skeptical? 59.9% of respondents said optimistic, followed by 19.8% neutral, 15% skeptical, 5.3% pessimistic. So nearly 60% of you are feeling optimistic. And as we discussed briefly yesterday, it makes a lot of sense. The Predators hired Chris McFarland. He's a winner. He built a winning team in Colorado. There is fresh blood in the front office. So I think a lot of the optimism has to do with that. No surprise with the answer to that question.
1: I would have been surprised if it were otherwise, honestly.
0: Yeah, me too.
1: Because hasn't screwed anything up. I mean, you're brand new at the job. The hope is high.
2: Yes.
1: And he's got a good track record.
2: He does. All right. Speaking of Chris McFarland, question number two. On a scale from 1 to 5, with 5 being the highest, how confident are you that Chris McFarland can free the Predators from the quote-unquote mushy middle? Those were his words last week at his news conference. Scale of 1 to 5, 5 being the highest. 57.5% of respondents said 4 out of 5. 17.8% said 5 out of 5. 21% said 3 out of 5. There was around 4% total that either said 1 out of 5 or 2 out of 5. So along similar lines, people are confident that Chris McFarland can be the answer for the Predators.
0: I think if you're, you know, if you answered the first question, you know, being optimistic, then it would lead you to answering the second question of, you know, of that same caliber. So I can see why the numbers sort of are comparable when you talk about the first two questions, at least.
2: Yes. Question number three. How should Chris McFarland approach this offseason? Aggressively buy, aggressively sell, or somewhere in between? 59.9% of you said somewhere in between, followed by 34.3% who said aggressively sell. Only 5.8% of you said aggressively buy. Again, no surprise there.
0: Nah, I mean, because there is a facet of fans out there, because we've put this question out there before, and you've been adamant about, listen, if they're going to do it. If not, then okay. But I think everybody was sort of in your camp saying, you know, sell, let's rebuild and kind of go from there.
1: I think, too, aggressively buy is a hard thing to wrap your arms around, mm-hmm. unless you know specifically what you're buying. Like, aggressively buying, if you're buying Vingan, Mace, and Donick, that may not, you know, that's aggressively buying, but what are you buying? Like, if it's aggressively buying for Brady Tkachuk or, you know, somebody that is a big, big name. If Austin Matthews comes on the radar,
0: so
1: Dylan
0: Larkin
1: suddenly puts his name.
0: Okay.
1: Yeah, I think that would be under that category. But I think if you're answering the survey, it's hard to know what that would look like. Whereas aggressively sell, I think, is a general thing that people have been on for a long time. It's a little easier to picture.
2: In my mind, when I wrote down aggressively buy, I thought going after one of the big names who could reportedly be on the trade market this offseason. Next question. On a scale from 1 to 5, with 5 being the highest, how confident are you that Andrew Burnett can be part of the solution? 38.4% of you said 3 out of 5. 30.2% of you said 2 out of 5. 18.3% of you said 1 out of 5. A total of 13.1%, if my math is right, 13.2% said either 4 out of 5 or 5 out of 5. Again, no surprise
1: there.
2: So the
1: biggest one was 3.
2: 3. 38.4%, followed by 2 out of 5 at 30.2%.
1: Okay. So that 3 is really the big chunk.
2: Mm-hmm. Yes. Nearly two-fifths of respondents said 3 out of 5.
1: But there were more that were in the category of 1 or 2 than there were 4 or 5.
2: Correct.
1: Okay.
2: Again, no surprise there. The team hasn't made the playoffs except for once during Andrew Burnett's tenure. The team has gotten off to slow starts, all of those things. It makes sense that people are not as confident in Burnett. Along similar lines, on a scale from 1 to 5, with 5 being the highest, how confident are you in Bill Haslam as Predators' majority owner? 41.1% said 4 out of 5. 28.7% said 3 out of 5. 17.9% said 5 out of 5. So the majority of people said either 3, 4, or 5, with most people, the most amount of people, saying 4 out of 5. And that, I think, goes in hand with Chris McFarland. Mm-hmm. The fact that Bill Haslam, in his first major decision, I would say, as Predators' majority owner, lured Chris McFarland to Nashville, landed him. He's been receiving a lot of praise for that. So, again, that makes sense.
0: He hasn't done anything that would make the fans dislike him.
2: Now, if he would have hired Tom Fitzgerald, for example, it would have been a little bit different.
0: But I don't think, since he's been majority owner, he's done anything that would cause the fan base to turn their back on him.
2: Next question. How would you grade Barry Trotz's tenure as Predators GM? Derek, you and I talked about this a little bit last week. 46.8% of you gave Barry Trotz, speaking of grades, a C. So nearly half of respondents gave Barry Trotz a C. 29.7% of you gave Barry Trotz a D. Roughly the same amount of people gave Barry Trotz an F and a B. I would like to give a shout out to the 1.1% or 4 of you who gave Barry Trotz an A.
1: An A.
2: And I want to know, if you're listening out there, why you would have given Barry Trotz an A. But nearly half of respondents gave him a C. Nearly 30% gave him a D. 11%-ish gave him an F. 11%-ish gave him a B. 1.1% gave him an A. Perhaps the building of the prospect pool plays into the A. I don't know.
1: See, that to me is the key thing. As I thought about that question, and I'm looking at the full 4 years, I think the best thing that you can take away is what he has left Chris McFarland. Because when he took over, it was a sinking ship. Would you agree? It was the remnants of a window that was on its way down, not on its way up. Would you agree?
2: Correct.
1: And he touched nothing of the future and built up the pool of prospects. Didn't torch the salary cap or anything like that. Not all the moves worked out. There's no question about that. But I think you're being harsh if you're giving him a D based on that.
0: I think a C is about right, whether it's a C plus or just a C period. Because just like you explained, Willie, he did some things at the beginning that put this franchise, you know, back in a place where, okay, now we're a little bit better than what we were, and now we can start building on that. But did he do what a lot of people expected him to do in regards to the on-ice play? No, the team didn't. You know, what, one time they reached the playoffs?
2: Yep.
0: So I think you have this, you know, this faction that says, well, yes, he did, you know, he didn't touch the guys that are in Milwaukee or you know, beyond that. He built that up. He got us picks, but he didn't accomplish what we wanted to accomplish on the ice. So it's kind of like a midterm final thing, and then you end up with a C.
2: So 46.8% of you give Barry Trotz a C for his tenure as GM. All right, here was the last question that I think is self-explanatory in terms of the responses. Which 25 and under player were you most encouraged by in 2025-2026? And I said the player was 25 or younger on opening night. 57.1% of you said Matthew Wood. 23.2% of you said Luca Vangelista. 15.5% of you said Justus Annunen. And 4.2% of you said other. I included Adam Willsby, Ryan Efko, Reid Schaefer, Zachary LaRue, Fedor Svechkov, etc. But 57.1% said you were most encouraged by Matthew Wood among 25 and under players. Again, no surprise.
1: Well, I'm a little surprised. I thought there might be a closer. Surprised. I think the gap between Matt Wood and Luke Evangelista, yes, I thought might be a little closer. Actually, I put Wood down. But I would not have been surprised if you had read off that Evangelista being number one. Evangelista is a very popular player among the fans, as we know.
2: Yes.
1: And he had a great breakout season. There's no question.
2: Annunen had a great second half.
1: Okay, right. The last impression of Annunen, like, if you'd done that midseason, I don't think Annunen would even have been on the radar. But what he's done since what? Mm-hmm. The Olympic break.
2: Right.
1: Or somewhere
2: late
1: around
2: February
1: there.
2: Through the end of the regular season.
1: It's been
2: season.
1: Pretty impressive.
2: Yes. So those are 7 of the 10 questions I asked on my Predators survey. There are 3 questions I want to spend some time with, including the question we are going to discuss coming up next. Because some of you had some pushback on how I phrased one specific question, which is also a touchy subject with a lot of you. 615-737-1025. We will discuss that coming up next. In the meantime, today, the Nashville Sounds take on the Durham Bulls at First Horizon Park. First pitch is at 6:35 p.m. Catch all of the action on 94.9 The Fan, presented by Twin Peaks Family Leisure, Maple Street Biscuit Company, and Social Cantina.
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5: I'm Fox 17 meteorologist Greg Bobis. Our forecast gets the heat and humidity cranking up for the afternoon. Highs will be in the low 90s. We'll have heat index values up near 100. A partly cloudy day on tap, and we'll continue the heat and humidity until we get into the upcoming weekend.
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2: D-Mace, Bingen, and Donick, 102.5 The Game. Willie Donick, Derek Mason, Adam Bingen here with you. I am in charge of music today. The theme, artist from Hampton Roads, Virginia. I've got my Hampton Roads Admirals hat on.
0: Okay.
2: Reppin' Virginia.
0: Clips.
2: So some clips to start.
1: Okay. When I first walked in the studio, I was thinking, is that like a special Preds hat from a... one of the classic games they played outdoors or something? Like, it's kind of related, the color scheme.
0: Yeah, the colors almost, stars. Yeah.
3: I thought it was Chris Paul on the New Orleans Hornets.
0: Oh, wow.
1: Nope. Yeah, or like a
0: Golden
1: Steph
0: State
1: Curry.
0: Warriors.
3: Yeah,
0: like,
3: yeah, Golden State, yeah.
2: This is a classic ECHL Hampton Roads Admirals hat from probably early, mid-90s. Bought it on eBay.
0: Okay.
2: So
0: good,
3: what
0: man.
3: A pull.
0: Okay.
2: Yeah.
1: Good pull.
2: Absolutely. All right. So let's get back to my 10-question Predator survey. In the first segment, we went through the 7 questions that I thought the results were fairly predictable, for lack of a better term. I didn't feel like we needed to analyze them all that much. But we're going to focus some time on 3 questions in particular that I found interesting. Now, here is a question that received some pushback from people who participated in this survey. It actually received pushback from someone who said that they weren't taking the survey because of the wording of this question, because they considered it to be a leading question. Let me...
1: Are these attorneys that did this?
2: No.
1: Objection, leading.
0: He's leading the witness.
2: I don't think Pred Superfan 6754821 exclamation point.
0: What
2: is an attorney?
1: Has a legal degree? Okay.
2: I mean, I could be wrong, but I'm going to go out on a limb and say that I'm not. All right. Here is the question. And then I have a question for the two of you. Mm-hmm. Here is the question. Would you support a full-scale rebuild if it meant picking number one overall in the draft at least once? Let me start here. Do either of you have any issue with how I phrased that question?
1: Not a big issue. I do think it's an interesting question to debate, the wording of the question. But the question itself, I think, is what we've talked about over and over on the show, that if you commit to a full rebuild, that you're hoping to pick, if not with the first pick, you have a couple of cracks at some high first-round picks.
0: Okay, because that's what the texter or whoever.
2: Some people on social media.
0: So some people. They were talking. They didn't want to answer because of the wording, not necessarily.
2: They felt that the wording of the question was leading.
0: Was leading
1: only because you can never guarantee that you'll have the first pick.
0: And that's what I was going to say.
2: Is that correct?
1: Is that their argument?
0: If you threw that in,
2: yes.
0: Not knowing.
2: Let me tell you how I thought of this question. And first of all, this is a question that I asked verbatim. I don't know if that's the right word because I wrote it and didn't speak it. But this is – I copy and pasted this question from the last time I did this survey in 2022. It's the same question. And actually, Rex Rode, when he did the survey in 2024, used the same exact question as well. And I will – and it'll be interesting. I pulled it up. I'll share it in just a moment. How – it's interesting how this answer has evolved over the years. But here was my thought process behind this question. Whenever we talk about rebuilding with the Predators, the number one criticism we receive is, well, the worst team in the NHL isn't guaranteed the number one overall pick. You can be bad for years and never get the number one overall pick. So in this hypothetical, I am removing that barrier. I am telling you that in the process, you will get the number one pick at least once. I'm not telling you how long the process will take. You could be like the Montreal Canadiens and look where they are right now. It happened pretty quickly. It's still in the process. You could be the San Jose Sharks, who have been undergoing a painstaking process. Mm-hmm. But I am telling you, I am removing that barrier that at least once, if you rebuild, you will get the number one pick. 69.3% of you said yes, you would take that chance, versus 30.7% who said no.
0: And that was when you did it back then?
2: No, that's how I did it.
0: That's now. Okay.
2: For this time. 69.3% yes, they would support a full, said yes, they would support a full-scale rebuild mm-hmm. if it meant picking number one overall in the draft.
0: In either, but not necessarily the year that you tank.
2: Correct.
0: You're just saying if you tank.
2: The process could take 5 years. Exactly. The process could take 5 years.
1: But that to me,
2: the process could take 4 years.
0: I think that would be leading if you inserted that into it.
1: A timetable on the rebuild. Because when you say full scale rebuild, that allows a lot of leeway for how long are we talking? Because full scale rebuild could be 10 years.
2: It could.
1: Could be 5 years.
2: It could.
0: But you don't want to give them no options. Either you take this or you don't, because if I start branching out, now I am leading you to answer it a certain way.
2: Like, imagine I walked up to you on the street and said, hello, Predators fan. Inside of this magic box is a golden ticket, no pun intended, that will guarantee you the number one overall draft pick at some point during a Predators rebuild. I'm not telling you when it's going to happen. I'm not telling you how long the rebuild is going to be, but with this golden ticket, if the Predators commit to a rebuild, they will have the number one overall pick.
1: A full-scale rebuild.
2: Okay, well, because, a full-scale rebuild.
1: Because to me, that's the key. I'm giving you my argument, really, why I said no.
2: Okay.
1: Because I argue that they have been rebuilding, not on a full scale, but they have been steadily rebuilding while not committing to losing, which I like. I don't like just saying we're going to lose for 5 years. I don't want to do that.
2: So you said no to this question.
1: Well, that shouldn't surprise anybody.
2: No, it does not.
1: Listen to the show.
2: What did you say, Derek?
1: I said no. It's full scale rebuild. I'm not down with that.
2: Derek,
0: no.
2: You said no?
0: No.
2: Connor, did you say yes or no to this question?
3: Which question? I'm sorry.
2: Would you support a full scale rebuild if it meant picking number one overall in the draft at least once? Yes.
3: I said yes.
2: Okay. Connor said yes.
3: I didn't have a problem with your wording.
2: Okay.
1: Well, when you say full scale, that sounds like a long way for me. And they're already, what I've argued is since they've already been doing this, it would be hard to go that far back. It would be like figuring out you're going the wrong way on a journey and then having to backtrack a long way before you could go down the path that would get you the first overall pick. To me, that's where the net result wouldn't be worth it.
2: So Billy says, tank all you want. You're not guaranteed the number one pick overall. Too big of a gamble. That's the point of this question, Billy and others who argued with how I phrased this question. I am guaranteeing you at least once you will get the number one overall pick. Do you take the chance knowing that? And 69.3% of people said yes. Now, here is where things get interesting. Again, I asked this exact question 4 years ago. That's when the Predators were swept out of the first round by the Colorado Avalanche. Keep that in mind. Same question. 62% of people said yes. 38% said no. 2 years later in 2024, Rex Road asked the same question. This is after the Predators were coming off of the first round loss to Vancouver. They had the 18-game point streak. Rex Road asked the same question. 62.5% of people said no, they would not support it, versus 37.5% saying yes. So it's interesting to see how it's evolved over the years.
1: Well,
0: I think those
1: But not surprising, really, with the last taste in your mouth, right?
0: Exactly.
1: The 2022, that was the nightmare ending to what was a really good season. But when UC Soros got hurt and they had to play the Avalanche instead of the Flames in the first round, and UC Soros couldn't play, and they got whipped, I think that swayed a lot of people's vote on that. And it was a pretty feel-good season a couple years ago when they lost to Vancouver. And I didn't remember anybody complaining when they signed all those guys on July 1st. It was pretty exciting. So I don't think anybody was signed up at that point.
2: Jackson says, question should have been, how long would you support a rebuild if you were guaranteed to get a number one overall pick? A, 2 to 3 years. B, 4 to 6 years. C, 7 to 10 years. That's a fair suggestion.
0: I think, but I would tend to believe everyone would say A.
2: Yes.
0: A lot of the people would say
2: A. lot of people would say A.
0: Yeah.
1: Could stomach it for a couple years, but yes, after that, exactly. It's like, okay, we need to see something here.
2: Scott in Shelbyville says, so like you get the number one pick once guaranteed in the 55 years Toronto has been rebuilding. I don't think Toronto has been rebuilding for 55 years. But again, I have used that question before, and I wanted to see how the answer has evolved over the years. Again, the question was, and you can argue with the wording if you want, would you support a full-scale rebuild if it meant picking number one overall in the draft at least once? 69.3% of you said yes, you would take that chance, versus 30.7%, including Willie and Derek, who said no. I mean, the other thing, too, and we talked about this a little bit, if Chris McFarland decided to do that, if Chris McFarland, and as Willie has noted many times, it may be difficult at the moment for the Predators to pull this off because of the contracts they have. But if Chris McFarland looks at the roster, he looks under the hood or whatever he said last week, and determines, hey, we really need to take a step back, and then maybe Steven Stamkos or Brady Shea or Roman Josi say, thanks but no thanks, and he undergoes a full-scale rebuild, I do believe, based on the responses about Chris McFarland and the confidence level in Chris McFarland, that Predators fans would be more accepting of that with someone new in charge.
0: You know what? I'm not sure, because saying it is different from it actually happening. And when you see all these guys start to go out the door, guys that have been pillars, you tend to think about it a different way. Like, man, are we really doing the right thing by getting rid of all these guys? Yes, the thought of it sounds good, and I may be in support of it, but when it actually started happening, it's like, oh my, now how long are we going to be in this again? So it's just, for me, it's, I think of it, and maybe it's sort of my bias in a sense, because, you know, being a former athlete or professional athlete is, I come from the frame of the guys in a locker room, and guys have been working their tails off, busting their butts, playing, you know, really well. And for you to come in and tell these guys that may have 3, 4, 5 years left, listen, we're going to a full-scale rebuild. And what if you're not one of those people that they're looking to trade, or you just don't want to leave? It's hard to, and maybe he has to do that. I'm not saying that GMs and owners haven't done it. Hell, the Titans did it, you know, back in 04. So it can be, and it will continue to be done. But I just think about it from that standpoint of, you know, seeing where your team is at, knowing that, okay, we can possibly get some, you know, 2, 3 more good years out of this group if we add some other guys. Going in there and telling those guys, listen, we're doing a full-scale rebuild, and we may have to get, or we will get rid of, you know, majority of the guys that y'all have been, you know, on the ice with. That's hard to sort of stomach as a veteran guy.
2: Jackson also says, am I getting Nathan MacKinnon or am I getting Nail Yakupov? Again, that's the risk. I'm not telling you who the number one overall pick is going to be, the caliber of prospect. As we know, not all number one overall picks are created equal. I'm just saying you will be in that position. By the way, quickly, some breaking NFL news. The Chiefs are adding 2 years to Patrick Mahomes' contract in a reworked contract that ties him to Kansas City through 2033 at a value of $504.75 million, making it the first NFL deal valued at over half or a half billion dollars.
0: How much was his last one?
2: The first deal valued at over a half billion dollars.
0: I thought the last one was like 10 years for $500 million or somewhere around there. And they didn't do anything but just rework that contract, add some more money, and now it's 500.
2: It's a good question. I'll have to look it up.
0: That's a lot of money.
1: I feel like that was the sense when he signed originally the big second contract that they're just going to keep reworking
0: it. Keep reworking.
1: Stay in the window, do what you need to do, and then figure it out later.
0: Yeah. I mean, he deserves it.
1: Yeah.
0: You know, he's
1: kick the credit card bill down the road and worry about it when he's about done.
0: You may have to pay a lot of interest on that.
2: Yes. Matthew from Jolton says, realistically, what would Stamkos, Shea, Josi, or O'Reilly fetch in a trade? They are all well past their primes, and thinking you'll get a king's ransom for them is out of the question. Well, it's a good question, Matthew. I think for Ryan O'Reilly specifically, You could get a lot.
1: You could get a lot.
2: You could get a lot for Ryan O'Reilly. He is older. Yes, he is in the latter stage of his career.
0: Would you get a first rounder for him?
1: Absolutely. I think that's a start.
2: I think you could get a first round pick for Ryan O'Reilly. He had arguably the best regular season of his career this season. He received Selke votes as the best defensive forward in the NHL. Had some good offensive numbers as well. So I think O'Reilly specifically.
1: Well, let's also add a couple layers. Mm-hmm. Let's take what Jordan Staal did last night. How old is Jordan Staal?
2: 37? 36, 37?
1: I think 37. So he's older than Ryan O'Reilly. But Jordan Staal, I think, you know, he's bigger, he's thicker than Ryan O'Reilly, but they have a similar type of skill set. O'Reilly probably scores a few more goals, a few more points, but they both are that winning player. And I think O'Reilly, this is my theory, I think he'll still be able to do his thing for a while. And at the position they play at center, it's so hard to find those guys. Look at the contract that Michael McCarron just signed. Why? Because there's so few centers that become available. Almost none will hit the market now. So O'Reilly, people would have to overpay. That's why my position would be, and Chris McFarland's in a good position because I've said all along, he's valuable to keep. I would consider even signing him to an extension. But also, I can wait until somebody gives me the, to use the Barry Trotz term, the knock your socks off kind of deal. I think you could hold out and only accept something that would blow you away.
2: Glenn says, I don't care about draft picks when it comes to hockey. It takes too long to get them up to the NHL. Smart free agents is the way to go. Well, have you seen the free agent class this summer?
1: Well, yikes. But see, I think you tie it into, if you were willing to trade O'Reilly, I think you keep that in mind. I don't think you have to accept it. Just give me a first-round pick and a second-round pick. I think you want somebody who is in that age range that you've been coveting, Adam, and I think everybody would agree with you, that if you can get somebody in their early to mid-20s who you're going to have for a long time that already is a known quantity with, you know, some chance for some big upside, that's what you're looking for. I think more so than draft picks because the listener is correct. Whoever you pick, you know, if it's next year's first round pick or the kid's 16 years old right now, you don't know what he's going to be.
2: 615-737-1025. We will continue the analysis of my Predators offseason survey coming up next. We'll get your reaction as well. 615-737-1025. We are broadcasting from the Busy Bee Plumbing, Heating, and Air Conditioning Game Nashville Studios, home of the $99 yearly Beehive membership, where the buzz is always about great service.
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0: D-Mace, Vingen and Donick, 102.5 The Game. Willie Donick, Derek Mason, Adam Vingen here with you. Easton Freeze of A to Z Sports coming up at the top of the hour as we transition to the Titans. But in the meantime, we are going over the results of my Predators offseason survey. And here is another question that I thought had really interesting results. You have the power to remove the trade protection from one Predators player's contract. Who do you choose? Your choices are Philip Forsberg, Steven Stamkos, Jonathan Marchessault, Roman Josi, Brady Shea, or Juuse Saros. You haven't seen the results, gentlemen. Venture a guess on who the number one person was.
1: Juuse.
0: You're Derek. Willie?
2: I was very curious about Saros, just based on all of the discussion yes. we've had over yes. the last couple of years. But I think the obvious answer is Marchessault. Mm-hmm.
0: You both would be incorrect.
1: Wow.
0: At 36.3%, Brady Shea. 36.3%. Really? If you have the power to remove the trade protection from one Predators player's contract, who do you choose? 36.3% said Brady Shea. 33.2% said Jonathan Marchessault, so basically a third. 20.3% said Juuse Saros. 5.8% said Steven Stamkos. 2.9% said Philip Forsberg. 1.6% said Roman Josi. But Brady Shea, number one, 36.3%.
2: I'm really surprised at that. Not that he's played great, but he was better in his second year than his first year. He's not that old. And $7 million in this salary cap isn't that much. And what end? What are you going to trade? What are you going to get for him? I think I'd rather bank on him continuing to play better as he gets more acclimated than what you're going to get for him in return.
0: So
2: I don't understand that.
0: I've thought about it in a couple of ways. Based on the results, clearly a lot of people, when they read this question, again, you have the power to remove the trade protection from one Predators player's contract. Who do you choose? The leading vote getters were Brady Shea, Jonathan Marchessault, and Juuse Saros. Based on those responses, people's interpretation of this question was, who has the worst contract? But I actually am more interested in the people who said Steven Stamkos, Philip Forsberg, and Roman Josi. Because those players have value, more value, I would say, than Shea, Saros, and Marchessault. And if you remove...
2: No, I disagree about Saros. I think Saros would have a lot of value.
0: Fair. My point is this. If, for example, you were one of the 2.9% of respondents who said Philip Forsberg, if Philip Forsberg didn't have a no movement clause and you wanted to trade Philip Forsberg, you're probably going to get a good amount of assets for Philip Forsberg. He's the youngest, I think, of this group in his early 30s.
2: Shea's about the same age. Close.
0: Coming off of a 40-goal season. So I'm wondering how people interpreted this question. Based on the responses, it's who has the worst contract that I want the Predators to get rid of. But Brady Shea was the leading vote getter, much to your surprise.
2: I didn't think about what you're saying. If it's only who's got the worst contract, I'm not sure. Like, in my mind, I immediately jumped to how do you make the team better? Like, if you could remove the no trade, that means you could move them. What could you get for them? I'm weighing that with everything. But Brady Shea, I would ask anybody who, I mean, I guess it's a lot of people because he got the most votes. But I would say, so what do you want them to do? Just give them away? He's too valuable to do that. And $7 million, I keep trying to pound it home. You have to get your mind out of the old salary cap. This is a brand new salary cap that stood flat for years and now has spiked up. It's going to keep going up. $7 million in another year or two is going to be what you're going to pay your fourth, fifth, sixth defenseman, I think, in a lot of cases.
1: So you don't think he would, you know, get in return what Marchessault would get if you remove the, you know, no trade clause from him? Because that's the only reason you would go with one guy or the other. It's like, okay, if I'm rebuilding, not necessarily that I want to get you know, that I don't want this guy on my team anymore. I think he's not playing well. It's what, who am I going to get the most for out of one of these contracts? And that's honestly, it may be UC. It may be UC.
2: And I think with Marcius, though, it may not be as much what you're going to get for him. Okay. It's just he has not been a fit.
1: No.
2: He just hasn't fit. And they've got other guys, and so...
1: So you think it should have been, what I think, it should have been Marcius then?
2: Yeah, I think he was the second most popular, yeah. Right?
0: Yes, 33.2%, basically a third.
2: So each guy probably has a little bit of a different... answer if you did have that quote, what did you call it, the magical power,
0: the power to do that. Just the power, you've got the power.
2: It would mean something, probably something slightly different for every one of those guys, but the least logical to me is Shea, and it's just not realistic that Josi or Forsberg is going to be on that list in reality.
1: So of those guys on that list, who do you think would garner the most in return
2: in a trade
0: of those six?
1: Forsberg.
2: I think Soros.
1: Say Forsberg.
2: I'm taking Soros off the list. Forsberg off the list. Forsberg's not going to
0: that. He's asking, but you're right. He's asking the hypothetical. Yeah, if you remove the trade protection from one player's contract, who would get the most in return in the trade? I would say Philip Forsberg.
2: I think probably so.
0: Yes. Okay. But again, I was a bit surprised by Brady Shea. I thought that Marchessault would be number one just because, as you said, Willie, it's clear that he doesn't really seem to be a fit. And Soros, I expected Soros to have a good chunk because of all of the conversations we have about UC Soros. But Brady Shea at 36.3%, one texter says, I'd rather save the $7 million in trade Shea for whatever he can get. He's been bad and he isn't going to suddenly get better, despite what Willie thinks. He is what he is at this point.
2: Why? There's just too much evidence of players around the league that's just not the case. When you say bad, like, he's played top minutes. Who's going to play the minutes if he's not there? You're going to not look good. Would you agree, Adam, that he was better this year in his second year than he was in his first year? I don't think it's any question.
0: He was better this year than he was last year, yes. But was his better this year what you're paying for is what people are arguing.
2: No, but... Again, putting in perspective, $7 million in the upcoming years in your cap space, the expectation, you can fit a guy in there like that. He can be useful. And also, I'm also factoring in his team value. He's a good team guy. And they are short on defense. If they had a real deep defense core, then you might sway me a little bit there. But who else do they have?
0: No one on deck, really. Unless you think
2: not right now,
0: if you think Tanner Molendijk is ready,
2: there's no way Tanner Molendijk is going in there and playing first pair of minutes.
0: Or Adam Willsby.
2: Adam Willsby, I think, is on his way of being a very good piece, and I think they made a smart move. These are the little moves that I think Barry Trotz probably. If you're giving him a D, you're overlooking things like this. I think locking up Willsby, who's a late bloomer, that his biggest problem is staying healthy. I think when he's on the ice, he's good. And he's worth what they're paying him. But I keep going back to this. The days... this roster does not have Ryan Ellis, Matias Ekholm, P.K. Subban, and Roman Josi. Right? This D-Corps has an aging Roman Josi. And then who else? Right? They've got a lot of maybes. They've got Nick Hague, who's got a very specific role. So, long story short, they need Brady Shea if they're going to be respectable. And what you're going to get for Brady Shea isn't great because his stock is a little bit down. But I would still count on the professional that Brady Shea is to continue to move back into the right direction here. I think he could easily go back and have a good year next year.
0: 615-737-1025. We'll get back into the survey a little bit later in the program. Again, thank you to everyone who participated. But coming up next, Easton Freeze of A to Z Sports will join the program. There's a lot of belly aching out there about Cam Ward and his accuracy. Easton Freeze, he's been at practice. He's been writing and talking about it. We'll ask him about it coming up next. 615-737-1025. Willie Donick, Derek Mason, Adam Vingan, 1025 The Game.
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2: 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This wasn't their fault.
3: Weekday afternoons at 3. Your sports.

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6: Good afternoon, I'm Connor Newt with your Game Center update. In the wake of the recent situation between the legal counsel of the NCAA and Texas Tech quarterback Brennan Sorsby, who was caught gambling, Texas Tech Athletic Director Kirby Hoka issued a lengthy statement today backing support of the quarterback. He says, quote, "The situation is hard, it is new, and there is no perfect answer. The NCAA still awaits an appeal on the decision and is hoping to re-remove Sorsby's eligibility." Former LSU, Notre Dame, and Cincinnati head coach Brian Kelly is back in college football. Kelly has been hired as an unofficial consultant by the University of Memphis. He is going to be an advisor to head coach Charles Huff. He will reportedly not be paid. Last night, another spectacular game in the Stanley Cup Finals as Carolina takes game four over the Vegas Golden Knights 5-3. Two goals from forward Jordan Staal, including one spectacular goal from essentially his knees. The series is now tied up 2-2, returning to Raleigh on Thursday. Tonight, it's game four of the NBA Finals live from Madison Square Garden in New York City. The San Antonio Spurs notched the win last game against the Knicks, and the Knicks are looking for revenge to take a 3-1 lead in the series. Pre-game tonight at 6:30 and tip-off at 7:30, which you can hear right here on 102.5 The Game. And tonight on 94.9, it's Nashville Sounds Baseball as they continue their series against the Durham Bulls, AAA affiliate of the Tampa Bay Rays. Pre-game at 6:20 and first pitch at 6:30.

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0: D-Mace, Vingan, and Donick, 102.5 The Game. Willie Donick, Derek Mason, Adam Vingan, and Connor Newt here with you. 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Hello, Easton. How are you?
15: Hello, boys. How are we doing?
0: We are doing well. Thank you for joining us. So, Easton, Cam Ward, DEFCON 1, DEFCON 2, what are we talking about here?
15: It's over.
0: But I know that you have tried to cut through the noise and provide a nuanced take, for lack of a better word, on what you have seen from Cam Ward at OTAs. So share that with us. As someone who has been at these practices, what are you seeing from Cam Ward?
15: Yeah, let's just talk about the past 2 days of practice. We were there Monday and Tuesday, and it was largely a struggle, and it was largely clunky. Those are the two words that came to mind for me both days walking out. It was hardly all bad. At the end of Tuesday's practice, the last we saw of Cam Ward was like two or three sessions, like 15, 20 minutes worth of him putting it together, and looked really good there for a couple of minutes, but it was preceded by an hour or an hour and a half of clunkiness. And that's not to be unexpected this time of year for anybody, but especially a young quarterback with so much newness around him. And it's hard to kind of put a pin in how much excuse making you get when you were the first overall quarterback, or first of all, overall pick, and you are a quarterback and you were brought in to elevate a team, and there's a lot riding on you, and that's, you know, that's what the money's for, and the NFL, nobody cares, all of that stuff. But also it's June, and he has the unfair privilege of having to work with a brand new system, brand new coaches, and a lot of brand new teammates around him. And so in this case, I think the volatility is an enemy of progress for him. And it's hard for him to, you know, have really any mastery of his situation right now, which is what I think is required for good quarterbacking. So it's been not as good. People are like, so he's been bad. I don't know that he's been bad at practice. What I'm mostly concerned about is the fact that he hasn't separated himself from the other quarterbacks. He hasn't separated himself as one of the better players on the field. It still looks like a work in progress right now. And that's okay. I care at like a 4 out of 10 on the scale of 10, I care at like a 4. But it's something that you have to monitor going into training camp and in the preseason and the regular season.
0: I think there is, Easton, this sort of baseline of concern from Titans fans about Cam Ward after last season. You watched all the games. You covered the games. If you look at the season in two halves, pre-bye and post-bye, he did make, I would call, modest progress from but there's still, again, that baseline of concern about, oh no, Cam Ward, number one overall pick, he isn't going to work out. When do you think it would be reasonable for fans to feel even more concerned? If not in June, does there come a point in training camp, in the preseason, early in the regular season, where fans' concern peaks to extraordinary levels that it would be justified?
15: I mean, I have a hard time saying it's reasonable to really panic anytime before we're playing actual games. So So at the very least, after a couple of outings in September. But even then, I don't know. It's tough because it is year two, and you need to see a leap from him. And you can't just give a guy another full season just because he has a new coaching staff and a new offense around him. But I do think it's fair to give him the first month. And if by the end of September we're seeing no progress, we're seeing maybe he's performing worse in spots than he was at the end of last year, and it feels like he maybe took kind of a step back from where he got to last season, then we'll have to start kind of panicking. But that's really far down the road, and he's somebody that I don't expect to really see that level of play from. I think that there's a lot between now and then, and he's going to... I think the offense... I mean, this is a much larger conversation. I think the offense that they're putting him in, the way that Brian Daboll is going to ask him to play football, is so much more conducive to success for the way that Cam Ward wins that I'm not really worried about that.
4: Okay, with that being said, Easton, I know it's difficult for you because to put together an article or a piece on this offense, whether it be Cam Ward or the offense in general, it's hard to because you understand that there's going to be some ebb and flow. Like you said, this is a new offense. Things are going to run a little bit different. It's not going to always be smooth. But with that being said, what if they get into the season and this offense isn't performing well? Do you believe the bulk of it would be on Cam, or would it be on everyone else outside of Cam?
15: Well, right now, if you came to me from the future and said, Easton, the offense is in trouble, and made me guess why, I have a pretty firm guess, and it's the offensive line. That's the area of this team I'm the most concerned about. So I think it's more likely that the situation around him, specifically the offensive line, would be the culprit for things not going very well.
4: Now, when you're watching Carnell Tate out there, do you believe it's more so the guys that he's playing around or with? Or do you think once those other guys, those veteran guys come in, we will see a true glimpse or get a better glimpse of what he truly can be or where he's at in his process?
15: No, that's a good question because the perspective is funny. I mean, we're hyping him up because he looks really good out there. Mm-hmm. But you do have to take a step back and wonder how much of that is because of who's practicing around him, how much of it is because of our perspective here in Nashville, what we've seen outside of A.J. Brown really in a decade plus for this team. That being said, I do think he really is just that impressive right now. And I was talking with Nick Suss at the Tennessean about this. He and I were talking earlier today. I think the things that he's showing us right now are the things that set him apart and make him worthy of a top 10 draft pick, even though he isn't the biggest or the fastest or the most productive in college history. It is this mastery of route craft, of the wide receiver position, mastery of how to be a pro and how to practice well and how to create separation even though you aren't the biggest and the fastest. Like, all of these finer points on and off the field that he comes from Ohio State already having a way above average grasp of, that's what you see the most of here in a padless practice in June. And I think that's why he's blowing us away, because this is what he does.
4: Now, Easton, we've talked a lot about, you know, Cam and his mishaps that he's had. And when you think about offense having a bad day, you automatically say, well, it was either drop passes or the quarterback just was off today. But not really taking into account, well, the defense may have had a lot to do with that. With that being said, how is the defense looking to you? I know they're a long ways from where they ultimately want to be, but how are they looking?
15: I think the defense looks fine. You want to talk about you not really knowing how to gauge something based on who's here. The defense is where we're missing a lot of guys right now, and that will change. We're assuming that everybody will be here for the mandatory minicamp next week, but we've not seen Jeffrey Simmons out there. We've not seen either of the starting outside cornerbacks out there. Quite a handful of people on the front seven, honestly, we have not seen, or front four, rather, we've not seen a whole lot of. John Franklin Myers has not been here. And so it's a lot of guys that are further down the depth chart who are fine, but there is a reason why, like, we keep talking about Carnell Tate's big plays being up against cornerback Micah Robinson, who, no disrespect to Micah, is not a starter on this team. So it's just hard to gauge them right now. They look fine, and they are – I'd say the one thing about them that stands out to me is the way that they're embodying a Robert Saleh approach to playing defense. It's not just Robert. It's his whole coaching staff. They know the Robert Saleh program, and they do a good job of running it every single day. That energy, that tenacity, that hair on fire, move and work as one, rotate, keep guys fresh. Like, all of that is already starting to come through in practice.
6: Easton Freese is with us. So, Easton, what else do you think? I mean, I think we all are so hungry. We want to see how it's going to look. But at the same time, you have to try to remind yourself it's June, and it's far from when you really have to see it in the fall. So what other observations did you have that give you one inkling one way or the other on the direction it's going?
15: Well, a lot of the observations
6: like what's
15: right
6: relevant and what's not. I mean, that's what we're trying to sift through.
15: I hear you. And that's why people ask me this time of year, like, how does the offensive line look? And it's like, man, I don't know. And they don't know, for that matter. The only interesting thing about the linemen right now is the stuff that I can't say, which is, like, who's playing in what position. But I think people's guesses on that are pretty on base right now. So it's not like there's some big secret coming on that front. What is relevant? I mean, I do think that the way that skill position guys and their counterparts on defense, so the cornerbacks, the safeties, some of the linebackers that play in coverage, some of the, you know, not really a counterpart to skill players, but like the edge rushers and the way that they are looking physically, but also their like their get off, their burst, some of those things you can just gauge with your eyeballs and seeing a guy in person. That stuff matters to me right now. What shape guys are in. Not just in terms of their like cardiovascular health, but how big are they looking like they're trying to come into the season? How lean are they? Is there big changes on that front? That kind of thing matters. And then a lot of the stuff that matters this time of year isn't really what you see. It's what you hear. It's talking to these players and coaches about what their plan is, what the rotation is going to look like, which players are coming. One of the things I like to really pay attention to this time of year is when you listen to coaches in press conferences talk when they get an open-ended question about a position group, and then they volunteer a handful of names, for example, and they throw in a guy that you're not really expecting, that usually means something to me. Like a couple of weeks ago, Robert Saleh was asked a question about the linebackers, and he's like, yeah, you know those guys, Cody Barton and Cedric Gray and Dorian Masai, and you're like, well, hold up, you're going to throw Dorian in there. Interesting. Like that. That's a little nugget. Let's file that away for later. That's the kind of thing that matters to me right now.
0: Easton, I'm curious on, for lack of a better word, the vibe around the team with Robert Saleh at the helm. I have to imagine that it's a lot different than under Brian Callahan, but especially when I was covering teams, I always thought it was interesting when a new coach would come in and just to get a sense of what feels different around the team, how the team practices, how the team talks, all of those things. So now that you've had an opportunity to be around a Robert Saleh coach team, what stands out to you? What's different from the previous regime?
15: Man, this is probably a more boring answer than you were looking for, but kind of not a whole lot, if I'm being totally honest.
0: Fair enough.
15: It's spring ball. Everybody's excited. It's a new coaching staff that hasn't given anybody a reason to dislike them. They know what they're doing. These coaches are veterans. There really is nothing substantive that's different. Here's what will eventually be different and is worth paying attention to, and we've not gotten there yet. How do these guys respond to the coaching when something goes wrong? When they have a bad day of joint practices, which we're going to see quite a bit of, it sounds like. When a preseason game, a couple of promising guys get some run and they don't do very well out there. Like when things go wrong, what is the reaction? And that's one of the things that was always a little bit different than you might expect from the Callahan regime. I don't think that coaching staff ever lost the locker room while Brian Callahan was still here. And I talked to players even today, like well in hindsight, where you'd think, well, now they'd probably admit it. And they still say, we never really lost faith in that coaching staff. It kind of just all happened so quickly, and we were all just shell-shocked by how quickly the season went downhill. So I guess that's a credit to a coaching staff that ultimately was a failure. Robert Saleh's coaching staff, I would hope, is even more than that what's the word I'm looking for? Like, inspiring when things go poorly, able to light a fire under guys quickly if things go poorly, because this team's not going to come into this year and be a juggernaut all of a sudden just because they replaced a bunch of stuff. They're going to struggle. What's that going to look like?
0: Easton Freeze of A to Z Sports has been our guest on D, Mace, Vingan, and Donick. Of course, as I just said, you can read all of his Titans coverage at AtoZSports.com. Easton, as always, a pleasure. We'll catch up soon.
15: Talk to you guys next time.
0: 615-737-1025. We will react to what Easton had to say and continue the Cam Ward conversation coming up next. 615-737-1025. All of our off-season coverage here on 1025 The Game is presented by Tennessee Brew Works. 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
0: D-Mace, Bingen and Gaudic, 102.5 The Game. Willie Donick, Derek Mason, Adam Bingen here with you. Thanks to Easton Freeze of A to Z Sports for joining us. The Cam Ward accuracy conversation, it's popped back up, as I joked with Easton. Is it DEFCON 1, DEFCON 2? You tell me. But even Jim Wyatt of the Tennessee Titans official website has pointed out how Cam Ward has performed so far in OTAs. He wrote yesterday, quote, "In the four open OTAs, I have Ward at 49 of 88. In 7-on-7 and team periods combined, can Ward be better? Yes. Has he been bad during OTAs? No." And as we discussed, I believe this was yesterday, Willie Donick, you do not care about completion percentage in practice.
6: No. Not in a two-day span. Now, if it's every day for a month, now we gotta look at that. I mean, how you practice is important, but no context. Completion percentage where you don't know based on those numbers. At least I don't know. Maybe the person that accomplishes it or tabulates it might know if you're working on blitz packages, you're working on play action, you're working on third down, you're working on third and long, you're working on third and short. What's the situation? There's no context to those numbers. And as I said repeatedly, if you want me to have a great completion percentage for my quarterback in practice, and I'm the coach, I can make that happen. If that's the important thing, just call a bunch of little dump passes, screen passes. Heck, I could do that. I could play quarterback in a Titans practice and have a high completion percentage. We're not talking yards. We're not talking about the result of the play, just whether the pass is complete or not. I got that. Just let me talk to my play caller and say, Derek's going to line up 5 yards for me. I'm going to take the snap and I'm going to throw it to Derek. I'm 100% completion percent. Is that good? Do you have to provide context is my point.
0: So, Derek, let me read from Easton's latest report on OTAs. He mentioned some of this in our conversation with him, but I will read from his report at adzsports.com. Quote, "In the case of this quarterback," meaning Ward, "volatility is the enemy of progress. Incremental progress is what we come to summer practice to see from starting quarterbacks in particular. For a guy who showed plenty of flashes as a rookie, we want to see slightly better technique. We want to see better accuracy. We want to see a better mastery of the sport. These are the things we look for in a year two leap, which begins right now. But after a rookie year that might best be described as survival, or in Willie's word, the gasoline fire, Ward is surrounded by a ton of newness. He has a whole new coaching staff. He's learning a whole new offense, and he has a lot of brand new teammates. Each practice I've attended so far, that newness has shown through in some negative ways."
4: It's going to happen. There are going to be good days. There are going to be bad days, especially early on. You can't expect. And listen, I know people are gonna say, well, he's the number one pick. He's the number one overall pick. So he should be this or he should be that. And, you know, based upon his where he was drafted, then yeah, you would like him to be that person. Hence that's why they drafted him first overall. But if I just hand you something that you've never seen and gave it to you and then 2 days later tell you, okay, that binder of 500 pages and 20 plays on those 500 pages, I want you to go out and run all of them right now. And you need to be accurate. You'd be like, I can't do that. Yeah, I'm good at my job. I'm good at, but I can't do that. I got to learn the book first. I got to learn the guys that I'm throwing to second. I got to master. There's more things that I have to master that the wide receiver doesn't, that the running back doesn't. The only person that comes close to that is probably the center, because he has to know all of that. I'm talking about offense. It's the center, because he is an extension of the quarterback, especially when it comes to fronts and stuff like that. So you can't, after a couple of, you know, weeks and a couple of practices, you know, think that, oh my goodness, we're in trouble. Again, if this is happening once we started getting to, you know, later in camp, and I'm talking about two-a-days, and start playing games and start playing these where the team comes in and you practice against them. If we're seeing a guy that isn't developing, then okay, that's when the conversation needs to be started. But at right now, it doesn't. It just, you don't know how hard that job is until you're in that seat. I played on the same field. I didn't even know how hard Mac's job was, and I played with him. So to look at Cam and say, listen, it has to get better. I know that. I'm not saying that. But after 2 weeks, I really don't. I'm like, Willie, it's like, okay, yeah, all right, but let's see what happens when, you know, the full team gets together, offense and defense, they're in camp and grueling, they're playing against other people, you know, practicing against other teams. Let's see how he is then. Then we can have that conversation. But right now, it's just, I know why we got to have it, but let's not pour more gasoline to try to start a fire, a bigger fire.
0: Here's something else, Willie, that I've been thinking about. If I recall correctly, we know Cam Ward has the arm talent. We know he is athletic. But I don't think he was an incredibly accurate passer in college. The Titans would have had to know that when they drafted him. They would have drafted him in spite of his lack of precision. So the accuracy concerns, like, should we be surprised by them? Because again, you can look at fancy stats, I have them in front of me, that would suggest that Cam Ward was one of the least accurate passers in his draft class. So it's just something I've been wondering about, because I think a question a lot of people have is, can Cam Ward's accuracy improve to a significant degree? But Cam Ward wasn't a 70% passer in college.
6: Yeah, I don't remember all the specifics on the accuracy in college. I don't remember it being bad, but certainly a question. And with his unique delivery, very few players that I can think of throw the ball quite like him. Would you agree? Like, he's got a pretty unique way of releasing the ball. And so that was going to have to be something you look for. And you know me, I thought it was a reach to pick him with the very first pick, but that's way water under the bridge at this point. I think you would be, I'll go back to what I felt, what I said earlier in the week. If you're just looking at the numbers and the analytics and saying to yourself, he'll grow out of it, it's just a matter of time, you have to put in perspective just how far he's got to go. Those numbers are way down. So he's got a long way to go just to get back into the picture of being a franchise quarterback. And there are a lot of variables, as D. Mace has pointed out. And the one thing that I take the most solace in is I know he is going to work on his weaknesses. There's not going to be a day that he doesn't put everything he's got into getting better at these things.
4: Okay. I'm sitting here and I'm thinking about it. Because you're right, Adam. He was one of those guys that when he came out, there was some issues, you know, how is he going to be able to adapt? The accuracy, is that going to be a problem moving forward? I can give you, and I'm not saying he's going to ultimately end up being these guys. I hope he does. But Josh Allen had accuracy issues coming out of college. Lamar Jackson, that was the talk on him. What you do is, and then last season, we talked a lot last season, and you brought up the stats. The ball, the time, the yardage, the ball was in the air for Cam Ward. It was one of the highs in the league at the beginning of the season.
0: Yes.
4: He was working top to bottom. And when that was happening, I'm thinking, you can't do that to him. You're going to get more inaccurate passes. You're going to get more incomplete, especially the guys that he's throwing to, young guys. You're going to get more incomplete passes than you are trying to work from the bottom to the top. And what happened after that bye when they changed coaches, they fired one, put McCoy in, they Bohart agreed, they redesigned some things as far as philosophy, what they wanted to do from the passing game. He started going from the bottom to the top. You know, they started working with the short stuff. That's why we saw a lot of screens. They started working to the intermediate, and he looked like a better quarterback, getting the ball out of his hands a lot quicker. When you're trying to work top to bottom in the NFL with a young guy, it's not going to work out for you. You may get some wild plays, i.e. Will Levis. You may get some wild games, but you're not teaching him fundamentals on being patient. You're not. So when Cam started working on bottom to top, he started to get a little better. This offense, that's why I think, you know, Dabo was so – that's why they wanted him in New York based upon the offense they were going to run. And I think that's one of the reasons that Dabo took the job was, I got an offense that is catered to this guy. We're not going to try to push the ball all the time down the field. We're going to work with the quick game, getting the ball, things that he does well.
0: One texter says, has Cam had access to the new playbook over the past few months? Seems like they would give that to him as early as possible to study.
4: Yeah, he did. But again, I don't think people really understand, like, the complexities inside of a playbook. How a playbook is like an encyclopedia. No lie. Matter of fact, I am going to bring one to you guys tomorrow.
0: Oh,
4: just the pages.
0: Okay.
4: I don't have the actual bind, but just the page, something like half of it. But it's still, you two guys, you know, y'all love analytics and all this stuff. Y'all would look at it and be like, gosh, how do y'all remember all of this? Like, it's the complexity to this playbook. And it's probably even more complex now than it was when I had it. So if I drop that in your lap, I do expect you to learn it, but I can't expect you to master it. Not even in a full year, I can't expect you to master it.
0: To your point, Derek, I'm looking at Cam Ward's air yards per attempt by game last season. We did make a big deal of Cam Ward averaging 10.8 air yards per attempt in his NFL debut at Denver, going from 1 to whatever, 10.8, 7.2, 6.2, 8.2, 10.9. Those were his first 5 weeks. By later in the season, post-bye, you're getting 7.1, 5.0, 6.2, 5.1, 6.4, 5.8. So the air under the ball came down significantly as the season progressed, which is, I think, the point you were trying to make.
4: Yeah, because what you try to do is give your quarterback some easy reads and easy throws, especially a young quarterback. You don't want to have him, you know, looking to throw the deep ball first, which means he has to wait for the defense to open up, which means he's probably missed two guys that came scot-free or came free that he could have thrown the ball to in the second half of the season. This is what I want people to, like, understand is that when they started putting in a system or start running a system where Cam could read it quickly and get the ball out of his hands quickly, he became a better quarterback than what he was the first half of the season. And Dabo believes that, so that's the type of offense. Why do you think they went out and got Wan'Dale Robinson? Because he gets open very quickly.
0: By the way, congratulations to former Tennessee Titans offensive lineman Aaron Brewer, who reached agreement today on a 3-year, $52.5 million extension that makes him one of the highest-paid centers in the league.
6: Tough as a $2 steak.
4: Absolutely.
0: Would you have expected that from Aaron Brewer as a member of the Tennessee Titans?
6: He's always been what he is.
4: Yeah, he's a good player, yes, but undersized.
6: Undersized, which a lot of people, when the team didn't do well, he was an easy guy to pick on. But I always thought that he's a great success story. It's a little, to me, like a Michael McCarron kind of thing, where certain guys who aren't perfect, right? They end up, when things aren't going well for the team, people really lean on their weaknesses and ignore some of the strengths and who they are. It's not like Aaron Brewer was the first round pick, you know, pick with the 10th overall pick or something. He was always an overachiever who's now turned into a really good success story, who got a bad rap when things were going bad. He was a great role player when the Titans were good, mm-hmm. right?
4: Yeah.
6: So I give him all the credit. I'm a little surprised he got that big of a deal, kind of like people are surprised that Michael McCarron got it, but he's got a lot going for him.
0: 615-737-1025. We'll continue the Cam Ward conversation coming up next. We have a texter with an interesting question for us to debate coming up next. I also do have a question for Derek about something that's happening or perhaps not happening at OTA. 615-737-1025. Willie Donick, Derek Mason, Adam Vingan, 1025 The Game.
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5: I'm Fox 17 meteorologist Greg Bobis. Our forecast gets the heat and humidity cranking up for the afternoon. Highs will be in the low 90s. We'll have heat index values up near 100. A partly cloudy day on tap, and we'll continue the heat and humidity until we get into the upcoming weekend.
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0: D-Mace, Vingen and Donick, 102.5 The Game. Willie Donick, Derek Mason, Adam Vingen here with you talking Cam Ward. Andrew on our text line says, if we wanted to play devil's advocate, what would the three of you vote on as the most important quarterback stat going into 2026 that Cam needs to improve on? Is it QBR, team win-loss record, passing touchdowns to interceptions ratio, something else? So as we evaluate Cam Ward in year two, is there a specific statistic that you will be looking at more than any other to determine whether he is taking a step forward?
6: QBR for me.
0: I would agree with that.
6: I think if I could pick one, you know, the wins and losses, to me, that's not an individual stat. I mean, that's the bottom line. But I'm putting it in context by saying I'm not that worried about the wins and losses this year. Mm-hmm. Now, when the new stadium opens, I think it's time to really start tabulating. It's time to start winning by then. It'll be his third year. They'll have time to put around the pieces that they want. It's a building process. I kind of like, I'm going to be much more interested in wins and losses that year. So for me, it's one thing. If you had to pick one, QBR.
4: I think in today's football, I think it's a lot of times if you're winning, it's because of what the quarterback is doing or not doing. More so what he is doing as far as, you know, running the offense as efficient as he possibly can and making those plays that he needs to make. I think in football some years ago, you know, you can have a quarterback that's okay, maybe a little bit below that, but if you have some really good things around him, you because it wasn't as pass happy as it is now, the league wasn't geared toward what it's geared toward now. You can sort of hide your quarterback in a situation like that. But now you can't do it. So QBR, yes, for me. But also with that will bring, I believe, the wins that should come. Also, when I talked about the offenses and everything, it was brought to me that, you know, situations like Steve McNair going from Les Steckel to Heimerdinger. Those offenses were like night and day. They were like night and day. Willie would tell you, those offenses were like night and day. I was a part of both of them, and I can tell you, it was like night and day. Not that Steckel's offense was bad, because it wasn't, but Steckel's offense was geared a different way. He didn't ask a lot, especially of a young Steve McNair. They were not asking a lot of Steve at that time. He's a young quarterback. You're trying to get him through. You built the team around him. You go out and get Eddie. So Eddie becomes a focal point. Then once we switch, you start to see that maturation process from Steve, because the offense was different. It was geared more towards Steve's skill set. Eddie started to get phased out a little bit in that offense. And then the receivers became more, a little bit more of the offense, and it was more so balanced. Whereas in the Les Steckel offense, it was more heavy run and throw it to the tight end. Then we're going to try to hit some deep strikes down the field at the time with Chris Sanders, or some of the other guys that we had. But when they brought Heimerdinger in, and it took Steve a minute to learn that offense. It took us all a minute to learn that offense, but it was about making progress within the offense. And Steve did, because it ultimately in that offense, he won an MVP.
0: On another note, Derek, I have a question for you. I saw this at the bottom of Paul Kaharsky's OTA notebook at his website. Quote, "I know most guys are going to miss some OTAs, but I look at Derek Henry in May and June of 2023. Henry was not in the habit of attending OTAs, yet with new coordinator Tim Kelly taking over, he made it a priority to come to Nashville to be with the team to learn the new offense. Jeffrey Simmons has been around a bit. He was here today, this was yesterday, as a non-participant, but I would have liked to have seen him follow the same example. As for new guys, I don't see why John Franklin Myers and Cordell Flott haven't been around and why we've seen so little of Alante Taylor. If they've got a good reason for not being here, they should let it be known. If they feel they are serving themselves better training on their own, well, they are supposed to be key team guys and they got significant contracts. Do you have any issue with the veterans, but specifically the new veterans, not being at voluntary, I emphasize that word, OTAs?
4: Yes. No, but okay, from this standpoint,
0: I think that's a yes.
4: Yeah, but it's not a yes because I think these guys will not ultimately be leaders and these guys will not come in.
0: And mandatory mini camp is next week.
4: And it's next. So I say yes, but it's like, okay, I get it. But here's the reason why I would have loved to see these guys, even Jeff on the field. And I go back, it's not, and I don't even look at it from a Derrick Henry standpoint. I remember when I, signed with the Baltimore Ravens and they had OTA days. It was new to me. So I felt I needed to be there. I felt that they were bringing me in to change the off, to help, the offense and to help the quarterback develop, and to be a leader, one of the leaders on that offense. So how would it have looked if they just signed me, OTAs was like a couple of weeks later, and I wasn't there. Regardless of what, I understand you have family things, but you got to understand, your family should, and they do understand that, okay, I need to be, at least this year, I need to be here, wife, kids, I'm going to leave y'all for a couple of days, or y'all come with me. And we'll find out, we're getting a hotel, or we can use that time spent looking for a house. But in the meantime, in the morning, I'm going to be at the facility doing things with the guys because they are bringing me in and I need to get up to speed as quickly as possible. So from that standpoint, I think that all of those guys should have been there regardless. Because again, it's not like the guys that they just signed here was here last year. And it's not like this is the coaching staff from last year. It's not. Everything is new. So if everything is new, then I need to be there. One, to learn the offense or the defense. Two, to be there as a leader, to show guys. Like, this all new. We're all in this together. Again, I don't want to make a big deal out of it because I don't think ultimately if they had meshed, come July, August, September, it is not because, those guys missed those couple of days of OTAs. I don't think that would be a direct correlation. But I would say it means a lot to those young guys when they see a veteran out there working with them because everything's new to everybody. So I think that means a lot. So I don't understand why, again, outside of family things, but then again, it's like your family know this is how we put food on the table. So I got to be here a couple of days. I got to be here a couple of days, at least the first year.
6: I completely agree. Now, we don't know one way or the other why they're not on there yet.
4: Yeah.
6: Maybe we'll get a legit reason. But in general, yeah, I think you should be there. New guy, just got paid,
4: yeah.
6: New culture, get there. Should be on there.
0: One texter says, they're multimillionaires. Heaven forbid they show up for a few days in the offseason. I mean, this is a storyline every off season at this time when veteran player XYZ doesn't show up for OTAs. I feel like we were talking about this with Jeffrey Simmons last year, probably, and maybe even the year before. It's a storyline. But I do understand your point, Derek. With a new coach in place, these veterans who joined the team in free agency, John Franklin Myers, Cordell Flott, Alante Taylor, I think it would set a good example for them to be out there as they are trying to grasp a new system, a new environment. And I know there will be people who say it's voluntary, which is true. They are not obligated to show up. But I do think, to your point, Derek, it would be beneficial for everybody involved if they did make an appearance.
4: I just think when you're a team in an organization like the Titans, where you're in, it's like you're trying to set yourself up for long-term success. You know where you've been. These players that are coming in, they know where you've been. So why would you cheat yourself of any day? Seriously, just think about it like that. If I know I've been the laughing stock, basically, of a league, now we're getting a new coach. It seems like the organization is taking a turn. Why would I cheat myself of those days, especially a new guy? Like, I'm not going to cheat myself out of those days. I'm just not, because the more I cheat myself out of those days, I'm cheating the team. So that if these guys had been here with this coach 2 years, you know, if this happened next year with this team, with certain players were not here for OTAs and they had a good, I'd be like, okay, all right, we're good. Because I know they've put in the work, they've shown it, the development is there. They had a much better record than they did last year. This team looked like they're going places. So if these guys, these same guys say, okay, next year, OTAs, I'm going to be here for mandatory, but OTAs, I may have some things to do. Okay, even though I want you here, but okay, I get it. But new coach, new team, your new ass need to be here. That's basically how I see it. I just don't understand. Like, don't cheat your team. Don't cheat yourself. And I know they're not doing it on purpose. I'm not saying, but those are the little things that you got to look back at. And when your career is done, because I've looked back over mine, and there's some things like, man, I wish I would have done this or this and that. But these are the things you don't like. You don't want to cheat yourself out of stuff like this.
0: One texter says, if it's a player on a new team, draft pick or free agent, it should be mandatory.
4: They can't make it mandatory. That's just within the collective bargaining. You can't make it mandatory. But you should make it mandatory yourself. That should be a self thing. Like, I need to be there, you know, to learn my teammates, to learn what they're doing on offense or defense, to get a lay of everything, meet, you know, talk and sit down and meet with everybody. And I'm sure they've done that. But it's nothing like doing it with those guys out on the field when you're there.
6: Do you see a difference between being there but not participating in the practice as opposed to not being there at all?
4: I would rather all of them had been there. Now, they can't help who participates, because the coach may say, I don't want you to participate, you know, and I'm pretty sure, you know, Salah probably told Jeffrey Simmons that you don't need to be out here. But it's good that he's in the building, that guys are seeing him.
0: Let's quickly go to Kevin on our phone line. Kevin, thank you for calling. Go ahead.
10: Yeah, no, thanks for taking my call. Look, I think I know the answer to that question, which is a great question. Why aren't they coming? And it's because we have a culture problem. Like, back when you were on the team, like, we had dogs. Like, we had a culture established by veterans that, like, were adopted by, you know, non-veterans, but mid-level, kind of like three-year-ish guys. And then that disseminated down to the rookies. And so people had a mission that they were ready and bought in to accomplish. And that doesn't exist with the Titans. It hasn't existed in a while, and it's top down. It's from Amy down. She's created a scenario where that has been eroded. Now, we have an opportunity. We have an opportunity right now with leadership change, and it has to happen now. For that buy-in to accumulate, and for that mental, from a mental standpoint, have a psychology of bringing the just the dog back, right? And so until that happens, and I don't even know if we have the veteran leadership on the team to make that happen. And listen, I'm a business person. Sometimes people have contract issues. They hold out. They got to do what's good for their family. Like I get that part. But that's in the minority of cases. But from a majority standpoint, we have a culture issue. And until that gets resolved, people are going to miss OTAs, and they're not going to be bought in. And the end result is going to show. So I appreciate the time.
0: Thanks, Kevin. 615-737-1025. We will continue to take your reaction on this. Also coming up, we will get back into the results of my Predators off-season survey. By the way, I have posted the results at Adam Vingan. I'll continue to take your reaction on this. Also coming up, we will get back into the results of my Predators off-season survey. By the way, I have posted the results at Adam Vingan on Twitter/X if you want to.

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0: Good afternoon. I'm Connor Newt with your Game Center update. In the wake of the recent situation between the legal counsel of the NCAA and Texas Tech quarterback Brennan Sorsby, who was caught gambling, Texas Tech athletic director Kirby Hoka issued a lengthy statement today backing support of the quarterback. He says, quote, "The situation is hard, it is new, and there is no perfect answer. The NCAA still awaits an appeal on the decision and is hoping to re-remove Sorsby's eligibility." Former LSU, Notre Dame, and Cincinnati head coach Brian Kelly is back in college football. Kelly has been hired as an unofficial consultant by the University of Memphis. He is going to be an advisor to head coach Charles Huff. He will reportedly not be paid. Last night, another spectacular game in the Stanley Cup Finals as Carolina takes game four over the Vegas Golden Knights 5-3. Two goals from forward Jordan Staal, including one spectacular goal from essentially his knees. The series is now tied up 2-2, returning to Raleigh on Thursday.

0: Tonight, it's Game 4 of the NBA Finals live from Madison Square Garden in New York City. The San Antonio Spurs notched the win last game against the Knicks, and the Knicks are looking for revenge to take a 3-1 lead in the series. Pre-game tonight at 6:30 and tip-off at 7:30, which you can hear right here on 102.5 The Game. And tonight on 94.9, it's Nashville Sounds Baseball as they continue their series against the Durham Bulls, AAA affiliate of the Tampa Bay Rays. Pre-game at 6:20 and first pitch at 6:35. For The Game, Nashville Sports Network, I'm Connor Newton.
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12: D-Mace, Vingan, and Donick, 102.5 The Game. Willie Donick, Derek Mason, Adam Vingan, and Connor Newt here with you. A big thank you to all of you who participated in my Predators off-season survey. Hundreds of you responded. Again, I appreciate it. Earlier in the program, we went over most of the results. There is still one question that we haven't discussed, which we will do, and then Willie's got a gripe with a lot of you. Let me see if I can find the specific percentage of people that Willie Donick has a gripe with. I think Willie Donick has a gripe with, let's do my quick math here, 40.8% of you responded to this poll. We'll get to that. But here is the question we have not discussed, the final question of the survey. And again, I have posted all of the results at Adam Vingan on Twitter /X if you want to see them. But here's the question we have not discussed. When do you expect the Predators to make the Stanley Cup playoffs again? Next season, 2026-27. The season after that, 27-28. The season after that, 28-29. Or the season or seasons after that, 29-30 or beyond. Pretty evenly split here. The biggest group, 29.9% of people said they expect the Predators to make the playoffs again in the 2028-2029 season, meaning nearly 30% of people expect the Predators to miss the playoffs each of the next two seasons. 29.9%, followed by 2027-2028 at 27.6%, 29-30 or beyond at 23.6%, and next season at 18.9%. But the majority, well, it's not really a majority because it's almost like evenly split here. The biggest group, 29.9%, said they do not expect the Predators to make the playoffs again until 2029, meaning that the Predators, according to these voters, will miss the playoffs each of the next two seasons. So that would be 5 out of 6 years with no playoffs for the Predators.
5: Is that in the midst? So if you don't think they're going to make it to the playoffs in the next 2 years, you're believing that there will be significant changes.
12: That could be part of the equation.
5: This team.
12: Yes.
5: And changes meaning more geared more toward rebuilding than anything. Because you can't look at this team and have the optimism that you have for the new GM and say 2 years. I'm surprised it's not next season, honestly. Because again, you don't know what the GM is going to do. What if the GM goes out and he's in a mood where, okay, I'm going to make a move for Dylan Larkin and I'm going to trade futures for Dylan Larkin, maybe a player. And you do that. So now that puts them in a different sort of – that puts them in a different sort of class in a sense of, are they going for a playoff run or are they not? Do they – because they want to be consistently winners. They just don't want to get into the playoffs every so often. So I'm optimistic of this team. I'm optimistic for with the GM. I think that this team, you know, if you add a player possibly or remove a player to do some things, this team is closer to being a perennial playoff team than I think they're not.
4: I found this very difficult to answer because Chris McFarland hasn't made one move
12: yet. Mm-hmm. There are a lot of
4: I'd love to revisit this question during training camp.
12: We could do that. Mm-hmm.
4: I think that would be a much better gauge on expectations because, like D-Maze just pointed out, a few moves one way or the other could sway your answer in a big way. So I wasn't sure how to answer it. It would start to me with, is Ryan O'Reilly still on the team at the start of the season? So that would be the first thing that I would want to know before I answered that question.
12: But what did you say? Because you did have to answer the question now.
4: So I said that as a default, you begin every – this is my reasoning. You start every – but unless you're completely breaking it down, I start the season with the hope that you're going to make the playoffs. So I said this year. Expectation? I don't know. But I just said, you know, I don't think – I don't know what the plan is yet, and so it's hard for me to say 2 years, 3 years, 4 years when I don't know how they're going to approach it. So I just defaulted by saying, I hope they make the playoffs this year.
12: Derek, what was your response to this question?
5: Next year. This year.
12: This coming season.
5: Yes.
12: 2026, 2027.
5: Yes.
12: Again, 29.9%. It was really close. 29.9% said 2028, 2029, which means nearly 30% of the people who voted think the Predators are going to miss the playoffs in each of the next two seasons, which again would be 5 years, five times in 6 years with no playoffs for the Nashville Predators. I was actually surprised by the number of people who said 29, 30 or beyond. 23.6%.
5: Right.
12: There are some people out there who think it's going to be years until the Predators make the playoffs again. But I understand there, and your point is well taken, Willie. There are a lot of unknowns. I waited until Chris McFarland was hired to do this. But you're right. I could have waited until July 2nd, for example, to do this, to see what they do in free agency or in the draft. And I agree with you. I do think it would be instructive to perhaps revisit these questions after free agency, during training camp, and see if people's answers change. But I do think it's interesting at this point in time that There is no overwhelming answer to this question. We saw it in some of the other responses. There was an overwhelming majority for one or the other. This one was the tightest vote of all of the questions I asked, which I found to be interesting.
4: That's why I think the most intriguing questions, the two most intriguing questions to me, are grading what you think you saw from Barry Trotz, and also the question about if you could magically give yourself the ability to trade one contract.
12: You have the power to remove the trade protection from one player's contract.
4: Because those are relevant and answerable right now. The other ones, a lot of the other ones anyway, are philosophical and speculative, and we don't really know what Chris McFarland is going to do yet, so it's hard to – you're just trying to predict the future with a lot of unknown variables.
12: And this is why I'm not a pollster, and that's why I'm a radio host. Let's go to Rob on our phone line, driven by Wilson County, Hyundai.com. Rob, thank you for calling. Please go ahead.
6: Thank you, gentlemen, and great takes. I appreciate it. So I have a stronger take. I think that if you think about how Nathan MacKinnon was drafted and cultivated by the Avalanche, he wasn't, you know, they weren't in first place when they did that. And I think that what you need is a generational talent that you have to think of and plan for. And in order to do that, you have to completely rebuild. Thinking about O'Reilly, or what are we going to do with O'Reilly, or what are we going to do with Stamkos, or for that matter, Forsberg, and you know that and the supporting cast all around them, I think that they're going to tear right down to the brass tacks and rebuild and get after a generational talent. We'll be lucky to see the playoffs in 3 to 4 years. That's my take.
12: Thanks, Rob. Well, again, there are limitations to what Chris McFarland can do. Now, Chris McFarland can do a deep dive into the organization. He and Rob Blake, his new number two, they can do a deep dive into the organization, and they could come to the realization that this team's future looks kind of bleak right now, or the near future looks kind of bleak right now. The best course of action would be to do what Rob was suggesting on the call. And then Chris McFarland probably calls Roman Josi and Stephen Stamkos and Brady Shea and so on and so forth, and he tells them, this is what we're going to do. And it could be up to those players to say, you know what? That's not what I signed up for when I signed this contract. I will waive my no movement clause. You find me a new home. And then it's easier to do what Rob was suggesting. But I have a hard time imagining that happening. To answer my own question, when do I expect the Predators to make the playoffs again? As you mentioned, Willie, it's speculative. It's philosophical. I don't expect the Predators to make the playoffs again until at least not next season, but the season after. I would predict right now that the Predators do not make the playoffs next season, perhaps the year after. I would have said 2027, 2028. But we'll see what happens with Chris McFarland, Rob Blake, and the new Predators front office.
4: Well, to me, a part of the equation that is essential is when Chris McFarland and Rob Blake, as McFarland put it, look under the hood. I really want to know, I would love to know, what their evaluation is of the top 15 prospects. Because that goes directly to what you're saying. Is it are you 2 years away? Are you 3 years away? What do you have in the likes of Brady Martin, Igor Surin, Ryker Lee, even guys that you've already seen at this level, and you're wondering where their career is going in the next 2 years? Reed Schaefer, Joachim Kemmel, Zach LaRue, Tanner Molendijk. I mean, there's a long list of guys that are all sitting there, and they're at various levels of development, and you're asking, what is that player going to look like in 2 or 3 years? First of all, you're going to have to downsize that list. They're not all going to make it, even if they're all good. So you have to try to use some of them on the ice on your team, but also figure out who do you want to try to package and move to get other key pieces. So what they think they have in that group is essential. They might be looking at it and going, you know what? You guys might think these guys are the number five prospect pool in the league. We don't see it that way. We think it's more 15. So any number of things could happen. It's a fresh set of eyes. It's a fresh set of ideas. But I think a lot is riding on that group, maybe more so than anything else, besides what to do with Ryan O'Reilly. To me, that's still the first thing that they've got to figure out is it better that we keep O'Reilly and take the value that he's got? Do we even want to extend him for a year or so? Or do we shop him around and see if we can get something that does really move the needle with some certainty because of the premium and the lack of players at his position that are going to be on the market this summer?
12: 615-737-1025. All right, coming up next, Willie Donick has a problem with 40.8% of you. Not 40.8% of the city of Nashville. That would be a lot of people. But 40.8% of people who participated in our survey. And he'll tell you why coming up next. 615-737-1025. Willie Donick, Derek Mason, Adam Ving, and 1025 The Game.
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13: I'm Fox 17 meteorologist Greg Bobis. Our forecast gets the heat and humidity cranking up for the afternoon. Highs will be in the low 90s. We'll have heat index values up near 100. A partly cloudy day on tap, and we'll continue the heat and humidity until we get into the upcoming weekend.
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12: D-Mace, Vin Gidendonic, 102.5 The Game. A little slow jam for your drive home. Some Blackstreet. The theme of today's music. Artist from my region, Hampton Roads. We've had Clips, N.E.R.D., Missy Elliott, Timbaland. Now we have Blackstreet.
5: I didn't know they were from the Virginia area.
12: Teddy Riley. Teddy Riley set up in Virginia Beach for a while.
5: Oh, okay.
12: I went to school with his daughter. So,
5: cool.
12: I consider them
4: 6 degrees of Adam Vingan.
12: I consider them a part of the fabric of Hampton Roads,
4: and therefore DVD.
5: There you go.
12: Yes,
22: is Adam no diggity?
5: No doubt.
12: I mean, that would have been the easy choice because No Diggity is a great song, but Don't Leave Me, I think, is underrated.
4: You tried to work out to the fringes a little bit.
12: Yes,
4: expand people's horizons. I like that. Deep I appreciate that. A deep cut. Cutting edge.
12: I'm glad you appreciate that. But I know there's something that you don't appreciate, Willie Donick. As we were going through the results of my Predators offseason survey, one of the questions I had was, how would you grade Barry Trotz's tenure as Predators GM? It has now come to a close after 3 seasons with the hiring of Chris McFarland. Last week, Derek and I talked about how Barry Trotz's tenure will or should be remembered. But this was the question. How would you grade Barry Trotz's tenure as Predators GM? 46.8% of you gave him a C. 29.7% of you gave him a D. 11.1% of you gave him a big fat F. 11.3% of you gave him a B. 1.1% of you gave him an A. And I would love to hear from those people. But Willie... this has bothered you for like the last 2 hours.
4: It doesn't bother me. A C is fair. I think a C is fair. I if we could split it, I think a C plus B minus could be very much in the discussion. That may well have been more of the range. I have a problem with a D or an F. I just don't see how you could arrive at that. And I will start it by saying, what did he take over? He took over a team that had already decided to break it down. He was coming in literally as David Poile was trading 4 veteran players off a team that it was decided that the window to win with that nucleus had closed. Is that fair to say?
12: Yes.
4: So given that, there are some headliner moves that definitely didn't go well. And that tends to be the case. When the team doesn't do really well, people will lean on, hey, remember, it didn't go well. And remember when he did this, he traded Alex Carrier for Justin Barron. That tends to be what you emphasize, right? And I will grant you, that's at the top of the list of trades that didn't go right. But when you list all of the things he did, I went and jotted down, you mentioned last segment, I was feverishly typing. I was just trying to make notes of all of the trades that he made. And we can go through some of them if you want. But I just don't see how you look at all of those collectively and come up with a D. Especially when you consider the big theme. Took over a program that's window was closed. Where do you go? And he did not touch any future assets. He did not trade a first-round pick. I don't believe he traded a second-round pick. He did not touch any of the prospects and trade any of those guys. He got draft picks for Blankenberg, Jankowski, McCarron, Nyquist, Bunting, Cole Smith, Parson, and Tomasino, Stastny, not to mention some other trades that are in there, like Ryan McDonough, where they got a second-round pick. So he bolstered the draft capital that they have, and they haven't even used a lot of those picks yet. So they have a deep prospect pool that is now rated in the top five or six based on The Athletic. That's arguable. That's subjective, but I think that's a good independent group that has evaluated them. A lot of that's Barry Trotz. So, again, I'm not arguing for an A. I'm not arguing even for a B. I gave him a B. But a C, I think, is fair. A D or an F, I don't see that. I really don't see that. And you said 40% of the audience gave him a D or an F? I just don't know where that's coming from.
12: Yes. Mm. So here's one thing, Willie, that Derek and I talked about last week regarding the evaluation of Trotz. I do think his evaluation will improve in hindsight if a lot of the prospects he drafted turn out to be really good players. If Brady Martin and Riker Lee and Igor Surin and Cameron Reed, if those players become a part of the next generation of the Nashville Predators, they become core players once the current core players move on and or retire, people will remember Barry Trotz's tenure here more fondly. I think there are a couple of things working against Trotz in this evaluation. One, as you mentioned, when things don't go well, you look back at all of the moves that he made. The spending spree on July 1st, 2024, a lot of people will look back at that and not be as excited as they were when it actually happened.
4: Clearly not. Mm-mm. Clearly not.
12: And
4: but I would remember that and on the day that it happened, I don't remember one person saying, this is bad. There's no way they shouldn't have done this. True? Now, the pieces didn't fit together as well. And I do think if you're really digging down and saying, did they really look at how those pieces would fit, that might be the best criticism you could make there. Mm-hmm.
12: The other thing, too, I mentioned with Derek, his loyalty to Andrew Brunette, I think probably led people to giving him a lower grade.
4: You think they would have done a lot better if they had changed coaches?
12: I can't speak for them, but as I have joked many, many times, if Barry Trotz wasn't Andrew Brunette's boss, he would have probably been fired three or four times. But I do think his loyalty to Brunette probably played a factor in it. Some people, I know Willie, for example, you find it admirable. Other people may not. But I do think it played into that. And I also think there is an idea that Trotz straddled the fence a little bit too much. He made a comment at the trade deadline about serving two masters. He made trades. He did sell at the deadline. Cole Smith and Michael McCarron and Nick Blankenberg and Michael Bunting. But he could have, if he wanted to. He clearly didn't. If he wanted to, he could have traded Ryan O'Reilly. He could have made other trades. He could have sold even more. But he wanted to give the team a chance to compete for the playoffs. I think there are fans out there who thought Trotz, as we joked so many times, pick a lane, Barry. I think there was some of that involved in the evaluation as well. Those would be my reasons, if I am assuming why people gave him a low grade.
4: I think if you philosophically think he should have just broken it all the way down, then I see that argument. But after they had the season they had a couple of years ago, would anybody have said that? When they lost to Vancouver in the first round, his very first full year on the job, was anybody saying, hey, they got to break this down, man. This isn't good enough. They need to break it all the way down. I don't think anybody was saying that. Now, in the last year or so, that's where I think he had an opportunity to go backwards. But I can see what they did. In the individual trades, I do think they inched them forward in the right direction, becoming younger. Like, for example, Scott Wedgwood for Eustace Onanen got them younger. Nick Hague for Colton Sissons. Nick Hague and a second-round pick for Colton Sissons and Jeremy Lauzon gets them younger. Justin Barron for Alex Carey got them younger, but Justin Barron has not done much. And so that one didn't work. But the attempt to systematically, slowly, steadily get younger, you can see the pattern there.
12: Ryan in Nashville says, I did not give him a D, but look how many contracts he gave out with no movement clauses, and that's where it goes to a D. Joey from Bellevue says,
4: okay, who's got the no movement clauses that he gave out?
12: Stamkos,
4: Marchessault,
12: Shea, and Saros. Because Yossi and Forsberg were signed
4: Shea
12: by David
4: Shea has
12: Boyle.
4: A no movement clause?
12: Yes, he does. Or he has, let's see, actually.
4: Yeah,
12: he may have.
4: It looks like he does. No movement clause.
12: Okay.
4: NMC on the.
12: Yeah. It eventually, well, actually, he's got a no movement clause and a modified no trade clause. So in this case, he can be traded. He can give the Predators a 15-team no trade list. The no movement clause, I believe, protects him from being waived or sent to the minors without his consent. So theoretically, the Predators could trade Brady Shea. He does not have a full no movement clause. He has a modified no trade clause, which supersedes the no movement clause. But he did give Shea that contract. He gave Marchessault the contract, Stamkos the contract, and Saros the contract. Yossi and Forsberg were signed by David Poile. Joey from Bellevue says, I gave him a D. His first year, they squeaked into the playoffs, and they've missed the playoffs the last 2 years. When was the last time they missed the playoffs back-to-back years? Wasn't it when Barry Trotz was wrapping up his time here as coach before they hired Peter Laviolette?
4: Yes, his last 2 years as the coach. But that lacks the context of what I pointed out at the very beginning. What did he inherit? Did he inherit a team that was on the rise or on the fall? I would argue that he inherited a group that needed to refresh. They were in the fall. There was a window that was closing. Ryan Johansson, Matt Duchene, Ekholm, that group, Granlund, that group had sort of run its course. And they decided to move on. And that was really David Poile that started that program in motion and then handed it off to Barry Trotz. So I think in that context, if you're just going how many times did they make the playoffs, that lacks what he inherited.
5: And that's why I said some of it is probably more than some of it. I think a lot of it is the on-ice performance and the lack of, you know, this team getting in the playoffs over the last, two, 3 years. You know, they could have, regardless of how the trades went down, or if you thought that they signed this guy to a contract they shouldn't have, if they were in the last three seasons that they had been a playoff team, it would have been looked at different. But that's on top of them not being a playoff team. So I think that's why, you know, people are not looking at some of the moves that, you know, some of these younger guys that they went out and get that ultimately needs to develop, and some are. But they're just looking at it from a win-loss standpoint.
12: Let's go to Ryan on our phone line. Ryan, thank you for calling. Please go ahead.
3: What's going on, guys? How are y'all doing today?
12: Good, thanks.
5: I'm good.
3: I definitely agree with you, Adam, that we need a full rebuild. My question to Willie is, Willie, do you think that we need to get younger and faster? You know, we need more speed. So to address the offseason, Tyson Yost has got to go. I mean, we had a chance to trade Hall at the deadline, but we didn't. And then I would re-sign Barron. So, you know, kind of assess those points. And then do you think we need to get faster, stronger for sure?
12: Thanks, Ryan.
4: I think faster, stronger, better is the goal. And that's why I go back to the young group that is inherited by McFarland. What does he think of that group? He's objective. He's coming in and looking at it anew. He wasn't there when those guys got picked. So I wonder what he thinks of those players, because that's part of the answer, I think, that Ryan is asking. How do you get faster? Well, hopefully some young legs, some young skill can help. Some of the guys that maybe got a test of it last year, it's essential if they're going to be competitive next year that those, or at least a large number of those players, get better and help more. Like, where does Matt Wood go? From last year, really nice rookie year. Where does he go? Does he go backwards or does he take another step forward? So if you tell me the answer to that, I can tell you a lot of how it's going to unfold. But yeah, they've got to get faster. You know, Jost, Halla, those guys are free agents. I don't know if either one of them be back. Jost might be a nice 12th or 13th forward to bring back on a small contract. He's a useful guy. I don't think Eric Hall will be back, and I'm just guessing this. I don't think Justin Barron will be offered a contract. I'd be a little surprised just because they have a lot of other guys in the system there. You tell me, Adam.
12: I wouldn't do it.
4: So their choice is to give him a qualifying offer and
12: right.
4: keep him for 1 year, or just let him go. Don't tender him and just let him become a free agent.
12: Correct. And if I were Chris McFarland, I believe Chris McFarland was part of the Avalanche when they drafted Barron, because Barron was drafted by the Colorado Avalanche.
4: Yeah, I think he would know a lot about Barron.
12: I would say I think you should pass. Quickly, a couple of texters. One texter says, Barry Trotz picked Elaine retirement. He was great as a bridge gap to keep everyone interested in the team as he gained more draft capital. Matt says, a serious organization would not have let someone with zero GM experience take that position. It was very clear that Trotz was in over his head. I'm so happy we have new blood. Any response to that before we...
4: I think if he had sunk the ship in terms of trading a first-round pick, trading a top prospect for something that was a short-term fix, then I could see that. And there's no question. I think it was eye-opening for him to become a GM when he had never done it before, when his perspective was being a coach. I think that's a fair thing that challenged him, for sure. And I think that's part of why he decided to take the direction he did and announce his retirement. He said this on the airwaves, on our station, more than once, how demanding it was, how much it was on his family, the different type of stress and pressure of being a GM as opposed to being a coach. There's no question that was something that was difficult for him, for sure. But I still think, to be fair, I think a C is a very fair grade. A D or an F is being a little too harsh.
12: 615-737-1025. Once again, we appreciate all of the participation in the Predators offseason survey. Maybe we'll revisit these questions as the offseason progresses. But coming up next to wrap up the show, I had a bit of a Nate Bargatze moment last night, and I want to share it with all of you coming up next. 615-737-1025. Willie Donick, Derek Mason, Adam Vingan, 1025 The Game.
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12: D-Mace, Vingan and Donick, 102.5 The Game. A little Bruce Hornsby to end the program.
4: This one I actually did know that I knew he was from that area.
12: He's from Williamsburg.
4: Okay.
12: So we had...
4: And you know where I find that at, actually? In the Allen Iverson documentary. I did not... I remember...
12: Why was he in the Allen Iverson documentary?
4: Because
12: Bruce Hornsby,
4: that
12: is.
4: He was a very good basketball player in that area. Hornsby was good. And they just mentioned, they were talking about the sports history of that area, the Tidewater.
12: Hampton Roads
4: Hampton
12: area.
4: Hampton Roads area. And, of course, Mike Vick is from there.
12: Yep.
4: But it was all about Iverson. But this was all sort of background info. And they just happened to mention Hornsby as a guy, an interesting person that was part of that backdrop as they led up to AI's presence. It was good stuff.
12: I spent New Year's Eve 1999 with my family at a Bruce Hornsby concert, bringing in the new millennium.
4: Oh, nice. Very nice.
24: That song gives me flashbacks to college because that was the financial aid hold song. And you would be on hold for like 45 minutes to an hour, and that's all you would hear.
4: Just piano solo?
24: So, I mean, it was good for a good 10 minutes, and then you'd get sick of it.
12: Well, here's a fun story. So most people recognize that piano interlude, I guess you could say, from Tupac's Changes. Tupac sampled The Way It Is from Bruce Hornsby on his song Changes. And many, many years ago, when the Predators were in the playoffs in 2017, in the second round against the St. Louis Blues, on an off night, I went to a piano bar with a couple of people. And you know how piano bars work, right? You give the pianist a tip, you suggest a song, and they play it. So I told the pianist, I want you to play Changes. I want you to play the Bruce Hornsby piano part, and I want you to rap like Tupac. And I gave him like $10 to do it. And then he was like, this is the suggestion I got, but I'm not going to do it. And then he just sang The Way It Is. And I was really pissed off. I was like, I want my $10 back.
4: So if he had... Like, did he tell you, hey, I...
12: No, he did not. He took the money and then said, I...
4: But he didn't say, hey, I can do that. Or did he, like, I would have appreciated it.
12: You know, he said, like, sure thing or something like that.
4: I'd love to help you, but I just don't know that one or something.
12: Right.
4: Like, and he kind of led you to believe he could do it by taking the $10, right?
12: Yes, he did a good rendition of The Way It Is, but I wanted him to play the piano while rapping Changes by Tupac while playing the beat underneath it. And
5: did you specifically tell him that?
12: Yes. I said, I want you to play Changes by Tupac because I want you to play Bruce Hornsby's piano, line, whatever you call it, sample, and rap.
4: I think this is a great case for Judge Wapner or Judge Judy.
5: So what did – okay, he took your $10.
12: Yes.
5: Did you say, well, where's the rap? Did you ask him where the rap was after he was
12: You know, finished? I can't recall. I may have had one or two at the time. So I can't recall how I responded. But I do remember I was PO'd about it.
24: Why didn't you do the rap?
12: That's a good question.
24: If you wanted it so bad, you could have done it.
12: But you know what? I paid someone to do it, and I wanted to hear it. I wanted the show.
5: Gave my $10 back, man. You did not sing the verse.
12: Yeah.
5: Or the verses to the melody.
12: To the performer at the Howl at the Moon by Busch Stadium in St. Louis. I don't know if you're still working there 9 years later, but if you are, I'm very mad at you.
4: You owe Adam $10. He wants it back. Do the right thing.
12: Do the right thing. Great movie, by the way.
4: That is a good movie.
5: Yeah.
12: Speaking of Spike Lee, game four of the NBA Finals today. He will be there. I also saw that Taylor Swift will be there scouting out her wedding venue, I guess.
5: Has she ever done a show there?
12: I'm sure she's done countless shows at Madison Square. She's too big for Madison Square Garden now. She plays stadiums exclusively, I have to imagine. But I do want to get to something that happened to me last night. We went back 9 years. I want to talk about something that happened to me last night. So many of you around here, I'm sure, are fans of Nate Bargatze because he is a Nashville native. And he has a funny bit about double dashing. If you know Nate Bargatze and his comedy, he loves fast food. And he has a bit about feeling embarrassed about having the same DoorDash driver stop at multiple fast food restaurants. So he double dashes. He'll make two separate orders and have two separate drivers bring the food to him so he doesn't feel embarrassed by it. Mm-hmm. The funny bit is one time he said the two drivers arrived at the same time, which made a very awkward encounter when two drivers arrived with two different fast food orders at the same time. But last night on my way home, my wife called and asked me if I could stop at a fast food restaurant to pick up something for Arlo to eat. And I said, sure. She also asked me to get her something too. I went to the fast food restaurant. I ordered the meal for Arlo. I forgot the meal for my wife.
5: Oops.
12: So I went home and I said, I'm sorry, I'll go back out and get it. So I gave Arlo his food. But here's the thing. I went to another fast food restaurant to get what my wife wanted because I was too embarrassed to go back to the original one. Even if it was just like, hey, I forgot this with my order from 10 minutes ago.
4: You could have made up a story.
5: I don't think they care.
12: I know they don't care. I felt a little embarrassed by it.
4: You could have said, help a brother out. Here's what I did. I forgot to get my wife's food. They would have said, oh, let me help you out, sir.
12: No, I don't think it was anything. I don't think it was anything with them. I was just like, I don't want to be that guy who arrives at the same fast food drive-through twice within a 10 minute span.
4: And have everybody in the back snickering going, what the heck is this guy doing?
5: But I do like, you know, the whole Nate Bargatze skit with the two. I like that because for this reason. Because if I order the food and then have him go pick up another meal, one is going to be cold. One is going to be extra cold. So I'm just going to make two separate orders, two separate, drivers, so they both come at right around the same time.
12: Well, I think the bit is he likes certain things from like McDonald's and certain things from Dairy Queen and certain things from Burger King. But he feels embarrassed having the same driver go to three fast food restaurants because he thinks the driver's going to judge him.
5: It wouldn't even be an embarrassment. It would be about my food being cold.
12: I don't think he's thinking about it that way.
5: That would be me.
24: So like basically you bought the staff at said fast food establishment their dinner for the night.
12: That's very nice of you.
24: Yeah, did you reorder the same meal?
12: No, I didn't. I didn't place the order for my wife. I only placed the order for Arlo. I forgot to place the order for my wife. Went home, dropped off his order, and then went to another fast food restaurant to get what my wife wanted.
5: Was it further than the actual one you went to originally?
12: Just a few blocks.
5: So it really went.
4: Now, did
5: far.
4: You did you get? Can you describe the look you got when you walked into the house and you did not have the food?
12: Well,
4: for
12: at
4: mom?
12: The time, the baby.
4: I wouldn't want to know.
12: Yeah. At the time,
4: because yeah. I've been there. I've seen the look.
12: The baby was going nuts. Fun. She wasn't eating. She was fussy.
4: Oh no!
12: I could tell that Bridget was very tired.
5: Yeah.
12: So I said, "I'll go back out, honey. Don't worry." But I was like, "I can't go back to that restaurant. I got to go somewhere else."
5: You thought too much about that, Adam.
12: I know.
24: You overthought.
5: Yeah, sure.
12: But I thought, I was like, this is embarrassing. I can't show up to the same fast food restaurant twice in 10 minutes.
5: I thought, you was just here, huh?
4: I thought you were going to get skewered with the mom that's been with the kids. Like, forget it. I don't want anything. That it just make you just sit with it the rest of the night.
12: No.
4: You forgot mom's food.
24: You should have gone in with a ball cap, like, taken off your glasses,
5: exactly.
24: And been like, hey, can I get a number two?
5: In the store, just your voice.
24: At the drive-thru, yeah.
5: Hey, can I get a... Aren't you the same guy? No, that wasn't me. I see your hat, right? No, that wasn't me. Should have did that, man.
12: So
24: that was my twin.
12: But I want to know if anyone can relate to that. I was just like, I can't go back. Nah. I mean, it was an honest mistake. I can't go back. I had to go to a different restaurant.
5: I do feel weird if I do forget something, and then I have to go back to the same grocery store. I do kind of feel weird about that. I don't know why. It's just like, you know, you walk in and it's like, you're thinking, somebody thinking like, well, why is he back in here? What did he forget? And I never want anyone to think that. So I do kind of feel like, ugh, going back. But I go back. I don't go to a different Kroger or a different Publix or whatever shopping center I go to. Grocery store, excuse me.
12: Yes. I could relate to Nate Bargatze at that moment. Because when he tells the story about the two DoorDash drivers arriving at the same time and sort of being stuck in the driveway as they are both dropping off the food, I was like, now I get it. I can understand why
5: okay.
12: It's a little embarrassing.
5: If you guys had a ticket to go to the game tonight, front row, courtside, you ain't have to pay for them, who would you want to sit next to?
12: Larry David.
5: Larry David? Yeah.
12: No question.
4: John McEnroe. That would be my guy.
5: Okay.
4: I like that was just my childhood guy.
24: Yeah. I like that duo of Manning and Jeter that was there last game. Mm. That was pretty cool.
5: You may get a lot of conversation out of Manning, but not out of Jeter.
24: I think it's the opposite.
5: You think?
24: Yeah. Manning's pretty quiet. Peyton is loud. Eli is kind of quiet.
5: You may be right about that one. Huh.
12: It's a good question.
5: I would take Spike because he's there all the time.
12: No Chalamet?
4: I feel like Spike, Spike, you would have to just be ready to be
5: Spike
4: in it
5: would
4: from
5: be
4: the
5: in
4: very
5: it.
4: Beginning.
5: That's what I'm saying.
4: You
5: Spike
4: be
5: would be in it
4: all the way. It wouldn't be casual at all. There'd be no conversation.
5: No.
4: It would all be about the next play, the last play, the refs, all of that.
5: He'd be in it, man.
4: You wouldn't be talking about do the right thing.
5: No, definitely not. You'd be
4: he
5: in
4: would
5: it.
4: Have no time
5: no
4: for
5: side
4: you.
5: Conversations. All about also, yes. It's all about ball.
24: I'd sit next to Kylie Jenner if that was all right.
5: Of course you would.
12: Just clear it with Timmy first. That'll do it for us today. Game 4 of the NBA Finals tonight at 7:30 p.m. ABC. Spurs at Knicks. Can the Spurs tie up the series? Can the Knicks take a 3-1 stranglehold on the series? We will find out together in just a little bit. I believe we will be out at the ballpark tomorrow, First Horizon Park, with the Nashville Sounds. And bring your portable fans, boys, because it's going to be a scorcher. But we will talk to you tomorrow at 3 o'clock.
5: Be loved. Love on your people. Have a safe, blessed, and wonderful day. I love you. The team loves you. You hear that music. Don't you forget about us, because we will not forget about you. We will be back on these airways live from the ballpark here in Nashville, Tennessee at 3 p.m. on 102.5 The Game. And as I always say, we're going to be talking and
24: you going to be listening.
5: Peace.
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26: When you've got a one-track mind, you go where the cravings take you.
27: Welcome to Racetrack.
26: Breakfast that satisfies. Snacks that sing. Drinks that refresh. You've got a one-track mind. You go where the cravings take you.
27: Welcome to Racetrack.
26: Breakfast that satisfies. Snacks that sing. Drinks that refresh. It's a stop that pulls.

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8: Good afternoon. I'm Connor Newt with your Game Center update. In the wake of the recent situation between the legal counsel of the NCAA and Texas Tech quarterback Brennan Soresby, who was caught gambling, Texas Tech athletic director Kirby Hoka issued a lengthy statement today backing support of the quarterback. He says, quote, "The situation is hard, it is new, and there is no perfect answer. The NCAA still awaits an appeal on the decision and is hoping to re-remove Soresby's eligibility." Former LSU, Notre Dame, and Cincinnati head coach Brian Kelly is back in college football. Kelly has been hired as an unofficial consultant by the University of Memphis. He is going to be an advisor to head coach Charles Huff. He will reportedly not be paid. Last night, another spectacular game in the Stanley Cup Finals as Carolina takes game four over the Vegas Golden Knights 5-3. Two goals from forward Jordan Staal, including one spectacular goal from essentially his knees. The series is now tied up 2-2, returning to Raleigh on Thursday. Tonight, it's game four of the NBA Finals live from Madison Square Garden in New York City. The San Antonio Spurs notched the win last game against the Knicks, and the Knicks are looking for revenge to take a 3-1 lead in the series. Pre-game tonight at 6:30 and tip-off at 7:30, which you can hear right here on 102.5 The Game. And tonight on 94.9, it's Nashville Sounds Baseball as they continue their series against the Durham Bulls, AAA affiliate of the Tampa Bay Rays. Pre-game at 6:20 and first pitch at 6:35. 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

A little bonus Wednesday Groove with them when it comes to Freddie and Harry. 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That comes your way in about 10 minutes.